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2: How did I lose weight? 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
7: 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Another record-shattering day on Wall Street. One for the record books this week with the NASDAQ and the S&P 500 hitting record highs today. The broad market reflected by the S&P 500 hitting an all-time high today, moving up 45 points at the closing bell at 7,819. Yep, popping above 7,800. The NASDAQ continued its record run this week, up 122 points at 27,599. And the Dow up 253 points at 51,521. It was the first record for the S&P 500 since August. We did see the tech names move higher, especially the chip makers. We'll be talking more about that with Daniel Ives here in just a moment. Marvell Technology moving up nearly 6%, AMD up about 3%, and Broadcom also higher by about 4%. Price of oil, of course, still in the spotlight given what's going on in the Middle East. We did see Brent crude in London settle a bit higher to just above $100 a barrel, $100.58 a barrel. And in New York, oil is trading just below $90 a barrel. Those benchmark 10-year Treasury note yields are still in the spotlight as well, falling slightly today to 5.28% for the 10-year, while the 30-year yield note was a little changed at 5.65%. We saw them hit levels not seen since 2002 just yesterday. Looks like the market is looking ahead now to the Fed's notes from its last big meeting in September. That'll be coming out tomorrow. And that might give us some clues as to what the policymakers are thinking. It's widely expected now that the Fed will raise rates at least one more time before the year is over, whether it's this month or in December remains to be seen. What else is happening? Well, a lot, actually. SpaceX's bullishness growing on Wall Street, according to CNBC. They've been talking to analysts, and we'll be talking to one here shortly about that. SpaceX stock has been popping this week of another 83 cents to 171.92, putting Elon Musk back on the Moteca Money list of trillionaires, not only billionaires, but trillionaires once again. Of course, the other big story today, Skydance is now official. Skydance, the merged entity of Paramount Skydance and Warner Brothers Discovery, now that the $110 billion deal has closed, putting an end to a year-long takeover struggle that eventually, of course, entangled the future of film and television production here in Southern California. And today's mega Hollywood merger was the culmination of a regulatory maze and legal obstacle course, including a last-minute challenge led by California's current attorney general, which led to a federally approved settlement. We'll be speaking live about that with Michael Gates, Republican candidate for attorney general here in California, who is challenging the incumbent Democrat. Michael Gates, the former city attorney in Huntington Beach, where he served for 10 years, deputy assistant attorney general in the Department of Justice and prominent attorney with extensive legal experience. Michael Gates will be joining us live. I'll also be discussing the economic impact of this mega merger deal in Hollywood and what it's going to take to keep Hollywood in Hollywood or bring it back in a lot of cases. We'll be joined live later this hour by economist Kevin Cloudon, fellow at the Milken Institute. But first on your money, the markets, the economy, and the whole works now. Joining us live as promised, top tech research analyst Daniel Ives, partner and senior managing director, tech analyst at Yorkville Ives, Fashionista 2 at DanIvesClothing.com. Yep, that Dan Ives, live with us here. Dan, good afternoon. Good evening to you, sir.
0: Hey, great to be with you, Sonny.
7: And thanks for joining us from that big conference in Orlando where you spoke. Tell us what's happening there, first of all.
0: Yeah, I mean, like, look, you know, the money show, which is, you know, all around the country, but say in Orlando, you know, super well attended. Look, it's really investors trying to understand what's happened with the AI revolution. So, you know, it was a great event that they have. And, you know, look, and I think it speaks to whether it's institutional, whether it's retail investors trying to understand this market. Is it early or is it a bubble? And like I told you, it's third inning of this AI revolution.
7: Well, he certainly picked the right guy there for that conference. What was your message at that conference? Did you have the chance to do some interviews, keynote presentations on stage? Tell us what happened there.
0: Yeah, I mean, look, my message is, you know, this is a market that I think investors are continuing to significantly underestimate in terms of the scale and scope of the AI revolution. And, you know, obviously talked about NVIDIA so much, the hyperscalers, Palantir and others, but it's trying to really guide investors to where the second, third, fourth derivatives are of the AI revolution. I think that continues to be just so important as it plays out.
7: All right. We did see Jensen Huang, your buddy from NVIDIA, at the White House, along with Elon Musk and all this talk about the slowing down AI and all that. Where does that discussion stand at this point?
0: Look, I think you're just now seeing the next wave. And there's one chip in the world fueling AI revolution, and that's led by Jensen and NVIDIA. And clearly, AMD, other chip players, TSM, are going to continue to benefit significantly. Right now, demand supply 13 to 1 for these chips. I don't think equilibrium from demand supply hits till late 2028, early 2029. And for the first time in 30 years, the U.S. is ahead of China when it comes to tech. So that is a great setup, in my opinion, in terms of where this goes. And like I've told you, I think the AI party started at 9:30 p.m. It's about midnight. Party goes to 4 a.m.
7: On the live with Daniel Ives. What about NVIDIA stock participating in this week's tech rally, as we've seen the NASDAQ and now the S&P 500 at record highs?
0: Of Jensen in the black leather jacket, right? I mean, there's only one godfather of AI, and that's Jensen. I think you're seeing our investors start to recognize the totality of what's really happening in terms of the chip demand. Because if you start to look for memory players in Korea, and we'll be in Korea next week, we'll talk to you from there next week, it's what you're starting to just see when you follow the breadcrumbs, market's going a lot higher. I get the 10-year, I get oil, geopolitical, midterm elections. I mean, there's definitely some jitters. But I just think this tech market leads the market higher. And the bears that have called 10 of the last two downturns continue just not to see where this market's going.
7: AI, of course, a big discussion here in Hollywood. And we're speaking on the day that this mega merger deal was done. Skydance now, the combined entity of Paramount Skydance, as well as Warner Brothers Discovery, in a mega Hollywood merger here. Skydance stock now trading under a new ticker symbol on the New York Stock Exchange, by the way, where you're no stranger. SKYD is the ticker symbol, closing down at 24 cents at 9.53. What about AI and Hollywood, and what about this this big merger deal and the names associated with it?
0: Well, first of all, I think it's good that it just closed, because it was just such this overhang, not just over these companies, but I think actually over the industry. You know, and now that it closes, look, I think also there's a convergence that's happening between traditional Hollywood media and really the technology world. And I actually view that as potentially a growth catalyst, you know, especially for these companies as they combine. I think you're going to see a lot of growth initiatives. And I think investors, you know, I can see many investors betting that, you know, this is going to be significantly positive in terms of the deal as it all plays out. But like every acquisition, there's going to be bumps along the road. But I just think we're seeing this arms race play out. We're seeing consolidation. But it speaks to, in my opinion, what's just a very healthy market.
7: All right. What about Netflix, which was left at the altar in all of this, hovering around 68 and change, well off its all-time high, although it did move higher today by $1.19. What about that one?
0: I think with Ellison and just the merger, I actually view it as a net negative for Netflix. Because Netflix, look, no one's arguing that they're king of the mountain when it comes to content. But competition's increasing. The pricing, you know, customers have a sort of point where you start to see churn. And when you see some of these mega mergers, it's all about content. And that's also, I think, generally been an overhang for Netflix, where you're starting to see sub growth subside.
7: All right, let's get to more of the exciting stuff. Crypto holding up pretty well recently. We see a Bitcoin at around 85.5, Ethereum just below 2,700 here. Doge at the moment at 9 cents. What are your thoughts about the latest crypto action here?
0: I mean, me and you have talked about it, you know, so much over the last 6 months. Technical leverage at the system, like so many tests. There were some dark days, you know, as you saw Bitcoin obviously go to 60K, Ethereum at one point, you know, call it 1,600. There's been a huge test and rebound. And I think you're starting to see that risk on now for crypto, which is a positive. And I also think what's starting to happen is some of the dynamics relative to 10-year and oil and what's happened with commodities actually benefits crypto.
7: On the Live with Daniel Ives, at this point, Daniel Ives, any specific places where you are putting money now and or taking it off the table?
0: Frank, I think we're going into just what's going to be a very robust earnings season. And I get the midterms, which could cause some jitters. But I think market runs significantly higher the rest of the year, led by tech. And I think it's not just about the chip plays, NVIDIA, AMD. I think it's about the hyperscalers, Microsoft, Apple, and Amazon. And then you look at names like Apple and some of these almost sweeping giants, and some of these names like Salesforce, ServiceNow, that are now starting to play out.
7: All right. I didn't want to put the audience to sleep early on and talk about Treasury bond yields, but what about those yields that are still up there impacting mortgage rates, which have hit a 3-year high recently? The yield in the 10-year note now at 5.29%, and the carnage in the bond market this year.
0: Yeah, but then also, like, when it comes to the next Fed meaning, you know, good chance that maybe they don't hike. And I think that's been taken off, maybe could be taken off table. That was a very tough year for bond market, but I just keep saying, okay, why is the 10-year doing what it's doing? Is it healthy growth? Because what we're seeing in tech and AI trade. And if I told you 6 months ago, oil would be at 100, 10-year would be 5.3, and I said, where would S&P be? You'd say probably 15-20% lower from here. So the market's telling you something.
7: What do you see ahead for the next year? What are you telling the folks here now?
0: Put on your cool sunglasses that you wear and your bull suit. Because I'm telling you, this is, like, it's my view. Like, there's a multi-year tech bull market ahead of us. And I just think, like, we're setting up for this next leg of the AI revolution. Midterms will cause some jitters, especially if, you know, any sort of concern about data center backlash, and if you start to get more of like a blue wave. But I just think even if 10-15% data centers get voted down, it's not moving the needle on the growth.
7: Looks like there's resistance to data centers here in California, unlike other places. You're no stranger to Southern California. What buzz are you picking up among all the great AI people here in the Los Angeles area who support data centers and the economic impact they're having in a lot of places? Tell us some more about the buzz that you're picking up here in L.A.
0: Look, I think what you're seeing in California is similar to what we're seeing in so many other, you know, in so many other areas relative to some of the backlash. And you're seeing the reception like we've seen in Nebraska, Texas, so many other parts. If data centers get voted down in the state, they'll move to another state. And I think that's just the reality of where this is going to play out.
7: For the reception there at the conference in Orlando, have you made your fashion choice? Is it going to be like a Miami Vice kind of look tonight for the party there?
0: Yeah, I think it's a little Miami Vice, maybe with those Motec sunglasses at night.
7: You're all set, Dan. Thank you very, very much. Always great to have you with us. And we wish you safe travels to South Korea and look forward to your updates there. Thank you very, very much.
0: I'll talk to you from Korea next week. Okay.
7: Thank you. Appreciate it very much. That is top tech analyst Daniel Ives, partner and senior managing director, tech analyst at Yorkville Ives. And if you've seen him on television, you know he dresses quite well. His clothing line is danivesclothing.com. Out to the freeways now, 790 KABC.
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8: Car fire in Eagle Rock on the 134 eastbound Harvey Drive. That's where they've extinguished the flames, but the carpool and left lanes remain off limits. Huge delays all the way out of Burbank getting away from Bob Hope. It's affecting the 5 southbound as well, with a slow drive out of Burbank leaving Olive to the 134. And that 5 southbound picks up on that slow drive ahead from Colorado. Delays continue all the way to the 605. It's tough on the 405. This is in Irvine, northbound slowing from the 133 freeway, heavy all the way to the 710 in Long Beach, and the 15 southbound in Corona loads up at Magnolia Avenue to Wyrick Road.
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7: All right, Motech on Money continues live in the 5 o'clock hour now here in 790 KABC. Record-shattering day for stocks with the S&P 500 joining the record party this week, along with the NASDAQ. The NASDAQ closing at a record high for the second day in a row. The S&P 500 hitting its first record high since August. Today, the S&P 500 moved to 45 points and settled above 7,800 for the first time at 7,819. The NASDAQ of another 122 as the tech names we just talked about rallied. The NASDAQ stands at 27,599. The Dow also up 253 points today at 51,521, but shy of its all-time high. Price of gold today on the rebound, up more than $7 at $4,194 and change. Oil, of course, in the spotlight. Right now trading just below $90 a barrel in New York and just above $100 in London. Taking a look at Bitcoin now, we see Bitcoin hovering at around $85,585. Ethereum, ETH, as it's also known, just below $2,700, $2,698. Doge at the moment at 9 cents. Taking a look at the oil name, Chevron up $1.19 at $207.58. ExxonMobil up 48 cents at $164.48. Sable Offshore up 10 cents at $3.57. Occidental Petroleum up 2 cents at $58.33. SpaceX continues to shoot higher, up another 83 cents today at $171.92. Looks like Elon Musk firmly a trillionaire once again, number one on the trillionaires list. NVIDIA up 34 cents at $239.24. Oracle up $2.29 at $144.77. Skydance in its first day of trading on the New York Stock Exchange under the new ticker symbol SKYD, as in Sky D, Dance, down 24 cents at $9.53. Netflix up $1.19 at $68.69. Taking a look at some of the crypto-related equities, we see shares of iBit down 7 cents at $48.49. Bitto up 1 cent at $11.45. Shares of Strategy moving up 12 cents at 164.55. And let's bring up Bitmain Immersion shares today, closing down 59 cents at 26.20. That's the one that's tied to Bitcoin, which, as I mentioned earlier, is hovering just below 2,700 here at the moment. Bitcoin at the moment at around 85,500. Coinbase pulling back today to 184 and change. Circle Internet Group, haven't quoted that one in a while, at 1% at 84.13. Looks like Bitmain's estimated $3.6 billion ETH loss overshadows the stock's edge, according to a Yahoo Finance report. In Ethereum news, Bitmain Immersion shares pulled back in the first 9 months of this year, and that beat Ethereum's roughly 10% decline, according to Artemis report. Yet Bitmain's ETH treasury carries an estimated $3.6 billion unrealized loss. The comparison is relative. It notes both assets lost value and Bitmain Immersion's edge did not lift Bitmain holdings above their estimated cost, according to a report from Yahoo Finance. Bitmain Chairman Thomas Lee linking the stock's relative performance to several company actions and highlighted a 21 million share buyback executed during this year. The repurchase was one factor he pointed to. The reported performance gap alone does not establish how much of the difference it caused. The company continued accumulating ETH alongside the buyback. Time to get the latest news for you here on 790 KABC.
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17: Los Angeles County could have its first case of rabies in a raccoon in more than 60 years, Daniel Martindale reports.
19: The raccoon was recently found in a backyard in Westlake Village. The LA County Department of Public Health says it appeared to be sick but not aggressive. Four people at a nearby work site may have been exposed and are receiving a series of recommended vaccines. A dog may have also been exposed but is up to date on its rabies vaccine. LA County has not confirmed a rabid raccoon since 1973. That raccoon had the skunk variant of the disease, which has not been detected in the county since 1979. Public health officials believe this raccoon was likely infected by a bat.
17: And Lucid Motors is dramatically scaling back its production of electric vehicles. It comes as demand is falling for their cars and the company's new CEO is dialing back production. Its EV rival, Rivian, is seeing impressive sales. I'm Jordan Christmas.
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8: Car fire in Eagle Rock on the 134 eastbound Harvey Drive. That's where they've extinguished the flames, but the carpool and left lanes remain off limits. Huge delays all the way out of Burbank getting away from Bob Hope. It's affecting the 5 southbound as well, with a slow drive out of Burbank leaving Olive to the 134. And that 5 southbound picks up on that slow drive ahead from Colorado. Delays continue all the way to the 605. It's tough on the 405. This is in Irvine, northbound slowing from the 133 freeway, heavy all the way to the 710 in Long Beach, and the 15 southbound in Corona loads up at Magnolia Avenue to Wyrick Road.
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7: 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Today's mega Hollywood merger of Paramount Skydance and Warner Brothers Discovery, the culmination of a regulatory maze and legal obstacle course, including a last-minute challenge led by California's current attorney general, which led to a federally approved settlement recently. And today, the $111 billion deal got done under the new Skydance banner, with Skydance stock trading under the new ticker symbol SKYD following this Hollywood drama. And following all this closely, as well as all important matters impacting California, joining us live now is a real attorney, Michael Gates, Republican candidate for attorney general here in California, challenging the incumbent Democrat. Michael Gates, the former city attorney in Huntington Beach, where he served there for 10 years, deputy assistant attorney general in the Department of Justice, and prominent attorney with extensive legal experience. Michael Gates, thank you very much for taking the call here this evening.
26: Thank you for having me.
7: Wonderful to have you with us, and I know you've been following this Hollywood drama with us closely. Give us your assessment here of the culmination of this deal, despite all of the challenges here led by the current attorney general.
26: Well, it's interesting. Obviously, Paramount and Warner Brothers are really, really important to California. Over 100 years old, they're part of our culture, our history. They represent California, and they represent thousands, tens of thousands of jobs. And I'm grateful that they are staying. If Rob Bonta and his lawsuit had his way, he probably would have driven them out of the state of California, costing California 60,000 jobs. That's what a study came out and said, that if Paramount would have left over the rift with our Attorney General Rob Bonta, it would have cost 60,000 good-paying jobs to California. So I'm glad they're staying. I'm glad this drama is over, but it didn't need to be this way. Rob Bonta picked a political fight by suing Paramount and Warner Brothers over the merger, claiming that it was an antitrust violation. It was never an antitrust violation. It was a political fight mounted by Rob Bonta and some other attorneys general. It was such a bad move that just a month after Rob Bonta and these other attorneys generals from the other states, filed the lawsuit, the other attorneys generals from the other states wanted out. They realized that this was a bad move, that it was not really, really an antitrust violation, and there was a lot of political blowback, including from Governor Newsom, Javier Becerra, and many other Democrats, frankly, who were against Rob Bonta's lawsuit against Paramount and Warner Brothers. So it was a political errand. It was a miscalculation on his part. And frankly, if you look at the settlement terms that Paramount offered up to try to get out of this lawsuit, that proves the point, because what Paramount offered, they weren't concessions at all. In fact, if you look at it, they're just deal points. They're part of the growth plan that Paramount had planned in order to invest in California, invest in more movie making here. That's what Paramount offered as part of the quote-unquote settlement. And frankly, none of those terms removed the alleged antitrust violation that Rob Bonta said existed as part of the merger. So, again, I don't know if folks know about antitrust, but basically Paramount Warner Brothers, Attorney General Rob Bonta alleged would have resulted in Paramount controlling too much of the entertainment industry market. And so he wanted to stop the merger as an antitrust matter. Yet now Paramount and Warner Brothers are merging after all. And so if it presented an antitrust violation 3 months ago when the lawsuit was first filed, why doesn't it present an antitrust violation now? None of the terms offered up by Paramount mitigate any of the, you know, the market share issues involving antitrust, nothing. So it was a bad lawsuit to begin with, and the settlement terms prove that there was never an antitrust concern, and that's why the judge, frankly, sat on it a while and gave it a hard look, because she was questioning, what's this all about? None of the settlement terms presented to me mitigate or remove the antitrust concern that Rob Bonta had when he first filed the lawsuit. So a political errand, and unfortunately that's what business has to deal with in California, these political battles with political leaders in Sacramento, and that's why I'm running for attorney general. I'm going to fight for everyday Californians. We're not going to be suing businesses and massive employers who hire thousands, tens of thousands of people. We're not going to be suing them out of the state of California. We're going to welcome them. We're going to keep them here. And so California needs a change in leadership. I represent that new leadership. I'm a law and order candidate. I know the law. I know antitrust. I know Rob Bonta is a politician playing political games. And so that's going to come to an end on November 3rd when the voters in California elect me as the new attorney general.
7: On your live with Michael Gates, Republican candidate for attorney general here in California. Now, as part of this Skydance settlement, looks like the court is going to be overseeing this, right, for 5 years. So that was right. One result of this lawsuit, right?
26: Right, exactly. And so it's not uncommon for these federal judges to monitor these things. Once as part of a lawsuit, a party submits to the jurisdiction of the court, it's not uncommon for the court to continue to monitor. I'm sure Paramount is gleeful that a court will be monitoring, because frankly, it will prevent the Attorney General Rob Bonta from continuing to beat them up, continuing to try to mount claims and bring, you know, these political, battles, I guess, against Paramount. So in essence, the Paramount Warner Brothers in the merger, the new company, they're free to conduct business and do business without further being a political target of Rob Bonta and as the Attorney General. So, yeah, I mean, I think it's good for Paramount and Warner Brothers. And like I said, it's good for California that we can keep the jobs here.
3: On the air with Michael Gates, the Republican candidate for attorney general here in California. Tell us about some of the other cases under the current attorney general that you would have probably never have filed and what you would tackle when you take office.
26: Yeah, so rather than focusing on crime, so California is the second most dangerous state in the nation. If you look at the recent 2026 Consumer Affairs report that came out, the study ranks California as the second most dangerous, or ranked 49th in public safety. So rather than focusing energy and resources on fighting crime and making California safe, Rob Bonta is running these, you know, political errands, playing these political games, not only with Paramount and Warner Brothers, but he's also suing school boards to try to stop the school boards from protecting kids. These school boards are trying to get these naughty books out of the classroom, out of the library, stuff that children should not be exposed to. They're trying to get little boys out of little girl sports. These school boards up and down the state of California are trying to protect kids. And what does Rob Bonta do? He sues them to stop them from protecting kids. He's sued parents. He's sued hospitals, including a children's hospital, to force them to perform trans surgeries on minors. He sued a Catholic hospital even to force the Catholic hospital to perform abortions. So he's out there, trying to advance a political agenda, a far-left political agenda that most Californians do not agree with. And he's suing the Trump administration, as you know, nearly 100 times. And most of those lawsuits are because the federal government has shut off funding to California. Why? Because California is not compliant with either federal law or the conditions to receive the federal funding. And who is responsible to make sure that California is compliant with federal law? The Attorney General. So Rob Bonta didn't do his job. California fell out of compliance with federal law, including the federal conditions to receive the federal funding. And instead of getting California into compliance, Rob Bonta sues the federal government when it shuts off funding. So Rob Bonta is an absolute mess. He's a career politician. He did go to law school, but he's not a real lawyer, as you mentioned in your intro. I've been in the courtroom every other day of the week fighting for everyday Californians throughout my entire career. And while I was doing so, Rob Bonta was at dinners with special interest groups and lobbyists. So the contrast between the two of us could not be clearer. When California elects me as the attorney general, they will have a fighter in Sacramento fighting for them. I'm going to Sacramento not to make friends, but I will make plenty of enemies, but I'm going there and I will sleep well at night knowing that I'm fighting for everyday Californians. So, it's pretty clear the everyday Californians, you know, when they go to the polls, they are going to know they've got a clear choice between Rob Bonta, the career politician, and myself, a real lawyer who's a fighter, a proven fighter for everyday Californians.
7: On the air live with Michael Gates, Republican candidate for Attorney General here in California. Anything else you'd like to tell the business audience here? Obviously, for a while there under the previous L.A. County D.A., retail theft, of course, was a big issue on a daily basis. Under the new D.A., you don't hear much about that anymore now that many of these laws are finally being enforced. But what else would you like to tell the business audience and addressing the concerns that they have, especially when it relates to crime?
26: Yeah, that's a great point. So when I'm attorney general, my priority is going to be driving down crime. We're going to actually enforce the law, which Rob Bonta will not do and has not done. He should be working with the district attorneys every day of the week to reduce crime in their jurisdictions. And that's what the attorney general does, has purview over all of the district attorneys in the state and all of the sheriff's departments. So there are plenty of resources there to drive down crime. My priority is going to be making neighborhoods safe and business districts safe again. So for businesses out there, there's two big things right off the top that I can promise you. We are going to reduce crime and we're going to stop the smash and grabs. We're going to make business districts safe so that businesses, retail, commercial, industrial, otherwise, they are all safe to do business without fear of theft, vandalism, so on and so forth. The other is regulations. There are state administrative and regulatory agencies that are promulgating regulations and punishing business through the promulgation of regulations that are illicit. They go beyond the strictures of state law. And I'm going to come in and throw the flag on those regulations. If the regulations do not reflect state law, I will declare them unconstitutional. I will declare them illegal. And I will basically prevent the administrative and regulatory agencies from enforcing them against our businesses. And that goes for CARB, that goes for the Coastal Commission, AQMD, OSHA, and the like. All of these agencies are going to be put on notice that if you're enforcing regulations, they better reflect state law. If there are regulations that they are enforcing that do not reflect state law, I'm going to call them out on it. I'm going to prevent it. And we're going to make California business friendly again, both on the crime issue, public safety issue, but also on the regulations issue. We are not going to have a punitive government chasing down business and driving them out of business through overregulation.
7: Michael Gates, Republican candidate for Attorney General here in California, challenging the incumbent Democrat. Michael Gates, once again, the former city attorney in Huntington Beach. He served there for 10 years, deputy assistant attorney general in the Department of Justice and prominent attorney with extensive legal experience, as you've just heard. Mr. Gates, we wish you all the best. Thank you very much for taking the call here this evening.
26: Thank you. Appreciate it.
7: Thank you very much. And out to the freeways now, 790 KABC.
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8: Slowing in Costa Mesa, this is on the 405, traveling southbound away from Bristol. Delays continue all the way to Sand Canyon in Irvine. More slowing ahead at that 4 or at the 5 merge. And you're on the brakes ahead, looking better beyond Lake Forest Drive. The North 5 is loading up in Irvine from the 133. Delays all the way to Ball Road in Anaheim. Let's look at the drive on the 91. Eastbound slowing out of Carson from Avalon and stretches all the way to Green River. And it's tough in Norwalk. 605 northbound from Rosecrans to the 10.
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14: Otech of Money continues here at 790 KABC. Good evening. That's all, folks. The merger deal between Paramount Skydance and Warner Brothers Discovery, now a done deal, closing today after a last-minute Supreme Court challenge, by the way. Justice Elena Kagan denied the last-minute effort to stop the deal. Now the new company, which is being called Skydance, bringing together a lot of media companies under one big umbrella called Skydance. David Ellison, serving as co-CEO of Skydance alongside former Mattel CEO Ynon Kreiz, who stepped down from Mattel last week. The company said Ellison will focus on long-term strategy, creative vision, and direction. Kreiz will focus on day-to-day management and the integration of both companies. Big job here in Hollywood. And joining us live now to discuss all this, someone who's been following this drama very, very closely, as well as the economic impact. Joining us live now, prominent economist Kevin Cloudon, fellow at the Milken Institute. Kevin Cloudon, thank you very much for taking the call here this evening.
15: My pleasure, Frank.
14: All right, give us your assessment of this deal with so much attention focused on showbiz, the business of Hollywood, keeping Hollywood in Hollywood, runaway production, ranaway production. Give us your assessment of this deal.
15: Well, the first thing it's going to do, at least in the short term, is that it's going to create some degree of predictability and stability, which everybody in Hollywood has desperately needed. There has been uncertainty swirling, it feels like, around Warner Brothers ever since the merger pre-pandemic with Discovery. And right now there's a sense that at least everybody knows what's going to be the direction or the structure for the next few years. How this gets implemented is going to be a big question over the next few months, especially when it comes to mitigating costs.
14: All right, so it looks like this is going to be under court supervision for the next 5 years, too, right? What's that going to look like? And-

0: What impact could that potentially have?
1: Well, the big thing it's supposed to do is to keep the two studios operating nominally separately. But, I mean, to be clear, there has to be some redundancies. There has to be some efficiencies made in terms of reducing some headcount. Even the new leadership has admitted that they're going to have to make some adjustments. But the hope is that by keeping a full slate of productions, the 30 films that was promised, let alone the various streaming shows, the various other content, that that will be enough to actually increase the number of productions that were actually being put out by the two studios. And the hope would be that that would be a lot more employment, hopefully locally, especially if the studios are inclined to take advantage of California incentives. But also, even then, if they're employing more people and sending them to other locations, a number of those people employed, whether they be craft people, back office people, actors, or otherwise, are people who are based in California.
0: And as I recall correctly, under this deal, this new merged company would face financial penalties, right, if it fails to release at least 30 films in theaters each year. So a judge is going to insist that they make it, hopefully, good films, at least 30 films in theaters each year.
1: Well, to be fair, they obviously don't want to have any bombs. There have been a couple films in the recent Warner Brothers slate that have underperformed, but there have also been a couple that have done incredibly well. So part of the risk you run into is when you're making 30 films is that you have to finance them, make them viable to go out in the theaters. The real question, the devil is in the details, is how much of a theatrical release, and are the penalties enough if they wind up in a situation where they realize, you know what, we have too many productions, or we have a situation where we're competing against ourselves. How do we fit them into the schedule, and how do we make them all work? And that's going to be a delicate dance that the studios are going to have to face for the next 5 years.
0: Under intense competition, of course, from other places, other states, as well as other countries. I know you've studied this extensively and have talked about it at the Milken Global Conference, of course, and other big conferences on the future of Hollywood, which is still a big topic of discussion. What do you see ahead for Hollywood's future in all this, and given the intense global competition nowadays?
1: Well, there is a huge push that is going to happen to see if there can finally be a national incentive. Given the advice that has been given to the White House, particularly by John Voight, the fact that the studios and the industry as a whole seems to feel like that this is their moment, that whether it what happens when Congress resumes, whether it happens in the new year, that there is going to be a push in that regard, because there is a sense that it's just cheaper to make movies overseas, whether it's the lower cost of labor, whether it is the fact that you don't have to pay for health insurance for workforces overseas, whether it's because of the fact that those incentives are really strong. And the fact is that whether it's filming in Britain, whether it's filming in Canada, Australia, whether it's Romania, whether it's Malta, wherever it may be, those productions and those locations are incredibly attractive. And both Warner Brothers and Paramount have been very aggressive in going after filming overseas. The fact is that with Paramount, they were basically moving all of Star Trek productions had gone to Toronto from the lot in LA. So the question is, do they bring them back? And if so, how?
0: And briefly, AI, all part of this discussion, right? That tool, maybe they can get 30 movies done tomorrow.
1: And not if they want anybody to see them. Even then, it's worth remembering that compute costs for AI are a lot. And writing is still a thing. And we know that AI writing hasn't exactly had the most stellar results as yet. So we'll see. But whether they do it to bring costs down or make them more efficient, the fact is that people still want to see what they want to see. And It seems like currently they'd rather watch amateur TikTok videos than watch stuff by AI. So we'll see how that plays out.
0: Economist Kevin Cloudon, thank you very much for taking the call on this big news today. That's economist Kevin Cloudon, fellow at the Milken Institute, live with us here on MoTeC on Money on 790 KABC. We'll, of course, continue to follow now Skydance stock trading on the New York Stock Exchange now, by the way, under the new ticker symbol SKYD. It closed down 24 cents today at $9.53 a share. This on a day in which the S&P 500 and the NASDAQ closed at record highs. We'll be back again tomorrow evening, live at 5 right here on MoTeC on Money, 790 KABC, Los Angeles, California.
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30: Whittier Crash, 605 northbound, coming up on Rose Hills. Left lane blocked and delays backing up out of Downey, getting away from Rosecrans. Torrance on the 110 northbound, coming up on Sepulveda Boulevard. A wreck in the two left lanes. You're on the brakes all the way out of Long Beach, getting away from Anaheim Street. Castaic, a terrible wreck involving a motorcyclist. 5 northbound before Hasley Canyon Road. 3 left lanes are blocked and delays are crawling from Rye Canyon Road.
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30: Welcome to the Howard Jarvis Radio Show. I'm Susan Shelley with the Howard Jarvis Taxpayers Association, the most influential taxpayer advocacy group in California, fighting for you in the legislature, in the courts, and on the ballot. Did you get your ballot? Well, we are Proposition 43. You want to vote yes on Proposition 43 because that is the Local Taxpayer Protection Act to save Prop 13. It will make it harder to raise local taxes, like sales taxes, which never stop going up because every election has another one of these things. We're going to make it harder to raise your taxes. Yes on Prop 43. And if you don't already have a yard sign, if you don't already have door hangers, if you'd like campaign buttons, just go to our website, yeson43.com. We're doing everything we can to get those out to everybody as fast as possible. On Friday, I'm getting a great big new shipment coming in, and I'll be getting those out over the weekend to everybody who doesn't have them yet. So if you don't have them yet, sign up and we'll get them out to you. We're very excited to have all these local billboards on everybody's lawn telling the neighbors that Yes on 43 will protect taxpayers. It's so important. You can join the Howard Jarvis Taxpayers Association if you're not already a member. We're a member-supported nonprofit organization fighting for taxpayers. And if you're a taxpayer, why not join us and make us stronger? HJTA.org, HJTA.org. Click that button that says Join. And be a member of this historic, powerful, great organization. I'm so pleased to be joined today by HJTA President John Kupal. How are you, John?
15: Very good, Susan. How about you?
30: I'm good. Everything is going really well. It's been very exciting to see all the great enthusiasm and the response from all the people of California up and down the state for Prop 43. We're very excited.
15: The ballot is going to be very confusing. There are so many measures, and you know, there's this quirk where they start out with low numbers and then they end up in the 30s and 40s, and people have questions about that. But I am sensing, Susan, that people are really now starting to pay attention. And the one thing that we know about Proposition 43 is that the more people know about it, the more likely they are to support it. I mean, I think one of the challenges we have with any initiative, it is far more difficult to get a yes vote than a no vote. Now, we were very successful in defeating a kind of related initiative last election cycle, Proposition 5, which would have lowered the two-thirds vote for local general obligation bonds. We were outspent 10-1. We still beat it by 10 points, about 55-45. But it was, I won't say easy, it was a hard-fought campaign. I think the natural tendency of a lot of voters is that if they don't understand something, they may hesitate to push the yes button. What we're doing is we are explaining to everyone that Proposition 43 is very straightforward. It restates, it brings back, it restores the two-thirds vote for local special taxes that was taken away by court decisions, not by the voters of the state of California, but by the courts. The voters of California have voted three times that they want a two-thirds vote protection for local special taxes. They did it with the original Proposition 13 in 1978. They did it in 1986 with another initiative we did. And they did it in 1996 with the Right to Vote on Taxes Act, another Jarvis-supported initiative. So there is no question that the people of the state of California want a two-thirds vote for local special taxes, and that is all we are doing. We are just bringing that back, and so you will hear a lot of disinformation about our initiative, but I really think that if people pay attention and understand what's going on, they want that protection. The people of the state of California want that protection over and over again.
30: Give us a call. This is the Howard Jarvis Radio Show. We're at 800-222-5222. 800-222-5222. Well, you're exactly right, John. What we're doing is putting back what was already in the Constitution, but the courts have erased it. And we don't really like the fact that the courts are taking away people's taxpayer protections, which the voters put into the Constitution. So what we're doing is we're putting back the two-thirds vote for local special taxes, which means the money is earmarked for a special purpose and can't be moved later without going back to the ballot, which was very difficult. So this is local taxes only, local special taxes only, and the loophole that the courts created is even though a tax would need a two-thirds vote if put on the ballot by, say, a city council, the courts have said if it's put on the ballot by signatures on a petition from citizens, the Constitution doesn't apply. And this is made up out of the air in 2017 by the California Supreme Court and just in a comment, right, John? It wasn't even a real decision.
15: No, it was not. It was what we call dicta, which means some language in a decision that is not relevant to the disposition, which means it was not the holding. The underlying issue in the Upland decision was the timing of an election on a cannabis tax. It had nothing to do with the vote threshold. Previous to 2017, the one decision that related to whether or not the two-thirds vote would apply to a local special tax if it was put on the ballot by a local initiative, by a citizen's initiative, the court said yes. It doesn't make any difference, but the courts recently, first in the Supreme Court decision in this ambiguous decision, and then the courts of appeal, all six, fell right into line, and all of them ruled that, oh, we've got the green light to approve these taxes with a simple majority vote. So it has been a process. And so what the Jarvis Association giveth, the courts taketh away. And we need to make it clear that we're going to restore that. And it's also important, Susan, as you know, we have many tax reforms we would like to bring to the state of California. And we need to nail this one. This one is so critical to the continued viability of Proposition 13. We need to pass Prop 43. And from there, we can springboard onto additional reforms that are so badly needed and things like transfer taxes and all that. But I don't want to get ahead of ourselves. Let's focus on passing Proposition 43.
30: Absolutely. YesOn43.com is where you can go for more information. That's where you can go to sign up for signs and door hangers. Let your neighbors know that yes on 43 is good for taxpayers. We're hearing always a disturbing number of people say, oh, we just vote no on everything. Please don't do that. Please don't vote no on everything. Vote yes on Prop 43 to make it harder to raise your taxes. It's really important. This is, as John said, this is key to protecting Prop 13. Because once you have a loophole that says the Constitution doesn't apply, then what have you got left? Nothing. Anybody can pass any kind of tax. We would sue over it, and what would happen? The courts would say, "Well, we have this new doctrine that we've invented that the Constitution doesn't apply if it's a tax increase." Because interestingly, they don't have this wonderful respect for initiatives that are protecting taxpayers. The same Supreme Court that did the Upland decision did not support an initiative in San Diego that would have been a pension reform. Oh, no, the voters can't do that. We don't have any sacred initiative power to reduce costs for taxpayers. Oh, no. So it's really a one-way street to raise taxes.
15: It is a one-way street. And, of course, the worst example of the courts interfering is when they took our duly qualified initiative, the Taxpayer Protection and Government Accountability Act, they stripped it off the ballot. This is a duly qualified initiative that this was 4 years ago or 6 years ago, and they just They received a request from the governor and the legislature saying, we don't think this thing should even be on the ballot. And they took it off the ballot. And I won't go into the legal, their legal justification. Let's just say it was very spurious, very sketchy, very inaccurate from a legal perspective. and again, I've made this point before. After the California Supreme Court took our initiative off the ballot, the lead editorial in the Wall Street Journal said the next day, democracy dies in California. Well, we're here to make sure that democracy does not die and that the rights of initiative and your taxpayer rights are upheld. So that's why we're doing Prop 43.
6: Exactly. And this is really part of a nearly 50-year fight over whether it will or will not be easier to raise taxes. We think it should not be easier to raise taxes. And so from Proposition 13 forward, the Howard Jarvis Taxpayers Association has battled to make sure that it's not easier to raise your taxes. It's not that there can't be taxes. It's that they have to stop at some point before they bankrupt you and drive you out of the state. And that's happening more and more. And particularly with this loophole, it's just out of control.
15: It is getting out of control. I mean, we look at the numbers of the number of tax filers with the IRS. The number of tax filers in California has shrunk. And those taxpayers have moved to Texas and to Florida and to other states. This is not sustainable. Just on the tax burden alone, we need to support Prop 43, but we also need to send a signal to many of the current residents of the state of California that there is an organization that's trying to make it easier to stay in California, because if we lose things like this, this might be just one more thing that pushes a few more people over the edge and say, you know what, would love to stay in California, but the climate is just too hostile. Talk to somebody else today who I thought was going to stay in California. They've made the decision, not final decision, but they're talking about moving out, and it's very frustrating, and we get it. And it just seems like the appetite from government for more and more and more of your money is insatiable, and we need to put a stop to it.
6: Well, we're the Howard Jarvis Taxpayers Association, and that's what we do. And we do it for you, and you can be a member of this great organization for just $15 a year. And that is so worth it. So go to hjta.org and join us. Help strengthen your voice in California politics. And while you're there, you can check out our recommendations on the ballot, because we've done lots of work. Our PAC has done a lot of work endorsing candidates, and the association has endorsed ballot measures and opposed some ballot measures. And you can see all of that at hjta.org. Just click that button that says Voting Guide. You can get to it directly at hjta.org/2026VotingGuide. Or just go to hjta.org and click the button. Lots of great information.
15: You know, one of the things that our voting guide is good for, obviously the initiatives are so important. But also, as Susan just said, we've got the candidates on there. And when it comes to candidates, Susan, you're going to be shocked by this, but some candidates for public office are not exactly truthful when it comes to their ability and desire to protect taxpayers. Shocked. I know you're shocked.
6: It's a tough business. It's not as easy.
15: But they will say,
6: looks.
15: Oh, no, we look out for taxpayers. We look, you know, we won't support tax increases. What our recommendations do look at, especially for existing or incumbent legislators or city council members, we will look at their actual voting records. And we can't do all local candidates, but certainly with respect to the legislative races, which are so important, we will tell you who has claimed to be taxpayers and haven't lived up, and those people who said, yes, I will defend, we will defend Proposition 13, and they have done so. And I will tell you, for a legislator to stand tall against tax hikes in the California legislature, we need to support these people with everything we've got, and we try to do that. Our Political Action Committee does just that, and we identify good potential and existing legislative candidates, and we support those who deserve to be supported.
6: And in our December issue of Taxing Times, which we're working on right now, you're going to get the legislative scorecard so you can look and see how your representatives did on issues that are important to taxpayers. And you can see those in, you can get those on our website also, not this one because it's not done yet, but you can get the previous year's legislative report card. So if you're looking to see how somebody voted on taxpayer issues in the past, you can look up all of their votes for taxpayers and against taxpayers with our grade system on the legislative report card. Just go to hjta.org and click the menu for the legislative and legal category, and you'll see it there. We are on top of this for you. We're the Howard Jarvis Taxpayers Association. You can call us at 800-222-5222, 800-222-5222. So there's something really important besides Prop 43 on the ballot, and that is this whole little suite of things related to the billionaire tax, or as we call it, the wealth tax, because it could come for everybody sooner or later. So Prop 40, we're recommending a no vote. That's the wealth tax. And then there are two measures designed to stop Prop 40 from taking effect, and those are Prop 41 and 42, and we are in favor of those. So no on 40, yes on 41, yes on 42. And how will that work, John? If they all pass, how does it work?
15: Well, what will happen is it doesn't appear that 41 and 42 are in conflict with each other. They're complementary. So if Prop 40 fails, then we still have the benefit of Prop 41 and Prop 42, which is some more minor taxpayer reform, although it does have some accountability, which I think is worth having. But if Prop 40 fails, then it's just icing on the cake, 41 and 42. Now, if 40 and 41, 42 all pass, then the courts will have to do an analysis to see where there is a direct conflict. And in those cases where there is a direct conflict, the initiative with the most amount of votes will prevail. Now, a lot of the initiatives, again, I don't want to get too much into the legal weeds here, but a lot of the initiatives declare at the front end that this initiative is inconsistent with other initiatives on the same topic. What some of these initiatives do is they try to create a conflict for the court to look at so they will prevail over anything that's in any way in conflict with that initiative. Susan, I don't think we get to that point. I'm looking at the numbers on Prop 40, and there's been so much negative press on this wealth tax, and I think people have come around to the realization that they may call it a billionaire's tax or a wealth tax, but there are so many problems. Number one, there's a retroactive application. The California's tax agencies don't have the manpower to even implement it. It's unconstitutional on at least four or five different grounds. And the biggest weakness is it has a provision that allows the California legislature to pass additional laws that are consistent with this initiative. Well, what does that mean? Can they now lower the threshold from below billionaires to millionaires? How about people who make $300,000 a year? How about people who make $75,000 a year? And if it's a wealth tax based on assets, are they going to come after your home? Your home is part of your wealth. So the proponents will say that can't happen. I'm sorry. I've been in politics in California for 40 years. I have seen what the legislature has done with very ambiguous language that grants them authority. And when the legislature is granted authority in a constitutional provision, you bet your bottom dollar that they're going to make full use of that authority. And so I think that reason alone is enough to sink Prop 40. And again, as I said at the beginning, as people look at this, first of all, I would not recommend trying to read Prop 40. It is way too long, too convoluted, and even really sharp lawyers can't figure it out. But what we do know is that it is horribly, horribly flawed and deserves a big no vote.
6: Yes, a big no on 40, yes on 41, yes on 42, yes on 43, especially 43, the Taxpayer Protection Act for local taxpayers, which makes it harder to raise local taxes like sales taxes. This is the Howard Jarvis Radio Show. I'm Susan Shelley here with HJTA President John Kupal, and we're happy to take your calls at 800-222-5222, 800-222-5222. You know, a lot of these sales taxes, John, they're getting completely out of control. In the Los Angeles area, there was an upland tax through this loophole in 2024, raised the sales tax by 0.5% for homelessness services. And then there was Measure ER in June, which raised, that was from the Board of Supervisors, and it was a general tax, so it only needed a simple majority, although they packaged it as if it was just for health care. It doesn't really have to be just for health care, but they said it would be. So that passed just barely. And now we have an upland tax, one of these citizen initiative tax increases through the loophole from the fire department, Measure FD in the city of Los Angeles. The other two are in the county. This is in the city of Los Angeles. Another 0.5% sales tax increase, that would be 3 in 2 years. But there was a development in that today. Did you read about it?
15: I did. And I would file this under the category of poetic justice or karma. And that is the Los Angeles Police Department League, I don't know the exact association.
6: Police Protective League
15: has come out in opposition to the firefighters tax. Well, you would think that as first responders, all these individuals would be holding hands singing Kumbaya. But when they're feasting on the carcass of taxpayers, you know, they are very, very jealous of anybody else trying to get what they think they have a claim to. And, you know, look, that's a little unfair. We highly respect our first responders, police and fire, but our argument has always been that public safety should be the first claim on tax dollars, not the last, and should never be used as just an excuse to raise taxes. So the fact that the Police Protective League has come out in opposition, you have two fairly powerful labor organizations going head to head, and as you know, I believe we submitted the argument against it, did we not? Yeah,
6: we certainly did. Yes.
15: So we're on the side of the cops. So I've always wanted to be on the side of the police, and when it comes to this particular tax, it looks like they're on the same side as the Howard Jarvis Taxpayers Association, which is wonderful.
6: Well, we agree that the fire department needs more money. We just don't think it should be coming from a sales tax increase. We think it should be coming from the budget, as John said. From the first dollar of the budget, you pay the highest priorities. And what are they doing with the money that they could be giving to the fire department? Well, they're remodeling the convention center, and they're buying motels and remodeling motels and calling it homeless housing. And they're spending hundreds of millions of dollars a year on that could go to the fire department. And so that's what we think they should be doing. We don't think they should be trying to raise sales taxes, which are so regressive, and the cost of living is very high. And the poverty rate in Los Angeles is not very low. So there's a lot of people in this state who are greatly burdened by higher sales taxes. And we think that that really has to be considered.
15: Yeah, I think that's right. And, you know, when I talked at the beginning of the show about the exodus out of California, the city of Los Angeles has its own unique problem with people moving out of the city into, not out of California, although there are a fair amount there, but people moving to the environs around LA, into the more rural areas, Los Angeles, into the county areas, and certainly Riverside and San Bernardino, which have, from a population perspective, have exploded. You know, working class people, this has been the answer for working class people in the city of Los Angeles for a couple decades. Go to San Bernardino or Riverside County, where housing is cheaper. But they, of course, have their own problems now, and everybody seems to be wanting more money. But the reality is California has broken governance, And until we see our elected leadership spending money in a more sane way, you know, I think the burden to vote for a tax increase should be pretty heavy.
6: Well, when we come back, we should talk about the transit taxes and what's going on everywhere with those new districts that are creating new taxing jurisdictions and setting up these so-called citizen initiatives to get around the two-thirds vote. We're very concerned about this. Vote yes on Prop 43 to put back that two-thirds vote for all these taxes. This is the Howard Jarvis Radio Show. I'm Susan Shelley here with HJTA President John Kupal. Our phone number is 800-222-5222. We're going to take a break, and we will be back with more after this.
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7: KABC. Former Dodgers general manager Fred Claire is dead at the age of 91. Daniel Martindale reports.
8: Claire died Monday on his 91st birthday. Claire started as a sports writer, then began working for the Dodgers Public Relations Department. He became general manager in 1987 and built the 1988 World Championship team. He signed key veteran players like Kirk Gibson, who hit a legendary walk-off home run in Game 1 of that year's World Series. Claire was GM for 11 years. He is also credited with coining the term Dodger Blue. Claire is survived by his wife and three children.
7: In addition to a major heat wave, there's now a warning for many Southern California beaches. A beaches hazard statement is now in place. The National Weather Service is forecasting dangerous rip currents and large waves through tonight. There is also a coastal flood advisory in place until 11 p.m. Friday night. That's the latest. I'm Jordan Christmas.
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30: Whittier Crash, 605 northbound, coming up on Rose Hills. Left lane blocked and delays backing up out of Downey, getting away from Rosecrans. Torrance on the 110 northbound, coming up on Sepulveda Boulevard. A wreck in the two left lanes. You're on the brakes all the way out of Long Beach, getting away from Anaheim Street. Castaic, a terrible wreck involving a motorcyclist. 5 northbound before Hasley Canyon Road. 3 left lanes are blocked and delays are crawling from Rye Canyon Road.
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6: Welcome back to the Howard Jarvis Radio Show. I'm Susan Shelley with the Howard Jarvis Taxpayers Association, here with HJTA President John Kupal, and we've been talking about Yes on Prop 43. Our website is yeson43.com, yeson43.com. 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It brings back the two-thirds vote to pass all local special taxes, eliminating this crazy loophole that the courts invented that said if the citizens want to raise their own taxes, well, the Constitution doesn't apply. Who are these citizens who want to raise their own taxes? You'll be shocked to hear they're the people who get the money. They're citizens, and they get the contracts from the government tax dollars, or they get the contracts because they're labor unions, or whatever the motive is. They're the ones who are writing these tax increases, directing all the money to their own interests, collecting the signatures to put them on the ballot. And we're fine up until that point, but then they evade the two-thirds vote requirement for a special tax. That part we're not fine with. So we're fixing it. Proposition 43 says, it's very simple, even if it's a citizen's initiative tax increase, a special tax needs a two-thirds vote. That's all it does. That's the whole measure. And we think it's really important so that your taxes don't go up with every election, because everybody wants your money. Every cycle, they want your money, more and more of it. And it's not really good for local governments either, because you've got all these groups out there that are grabbing this tax increment and raising the sales tax, and you wouldn't know it, but there actually is a cap in state law on how high local sales taxes can be. And the way they get around it is the legislature passes a special bill every time to exempt the new tax in this city and in that city and in this county and in that district. They exempt the tax from the cap, and so they all soar above what should be the top limit. And we have to do something about that. We can't have this shortcut for raising taxes. So vote yes on 43. Close the loophole. Restore the two-thirds vote. Yeson43.com if you want to get yard signs, if you want to get door hangers, if you want to get campaign buttons. Yeson43.com. We're very excited about it.
15: You know, I've seen kind of these ULA, these what we'll call upland taxes, the evade the two-thirds vote, they kind of break down into two groups. The first group is what we saw in ULA, which was just as you described, where you have a special interest group go out there and get the signatures to create a tax whereby they get the money. And that tax did have some support among city leaders, but not complete support. And in fact, we had heard that there were some people within the city government who had real qualms about the ULA tax. But it passed, and we almost immediately saw kind of buyer's remorse on the part of the city council that they believe they probably should have come out in opposition. I know that Karen Bass, the mayor, started complaining almost immediately how badly the ULA tax started screwing up the commercial real estate market. And that problem remains today. the real estate market within the city of Los Angeles, it has been really skewed in a very strange way that's not good for public policy and certainly not good for generating revenue, because there's a study that came out that said they're losing revenue because of the ULA tax. So that's kind of one way that they exploit the Upland decision, is they create their own tax. The other way is when the government entity wants the tax, and it will write the tax, it will have drafting, and then instead of putting it on the ballot themselves, they put it on a nice silver platter and they hand it over to some citizens group. And sometimes the citizens group includes elected officials themselves. So it's the worst form of collusion. And in fact, one of the things that we argued early on when we were challenging these Upland taxes is we warned the courts that we said, you're going to see a lot of collusion between local government governing boards and special interests to impose these taxes. And the courts kind of blew us off. They said, yeah, that's theoretical. We haven't seen it. Well, we saw it almost immediately. So this has been a real problem. There are different ways that this Upland loophole has been exploited. But either way, at the end of the day, this is a loophole that we need to close.
6: We absolutely do. Now, in the San Francisco area, there's a 5-county Bay Area regional tax measure, which is a sales tax increase, in a district that didn't exist before. So this district was created for these 5 counties by Senate Bill 63, which was signed into law by Governor Newsom, I believe, this year. And what it allows is a sales tax to be collected in the region and a citizens initiative to be offered in the region, because if the governing board put it on the ballot, it would need a 2/3 vote. But if it's a, quote, citizens initiative, then it only needs a simple majority. But how is this a citizens initiative? The state legislature created the district, exempted the tax from the cap. They did that again. They exempted the tax from the cap, and they directed how the money has to be spent. And then they handed it off, as you said, as a citizen's initiative to evade the 2/3 vote requirement. I have a problem with this. Yeah, That's not right.
15: It's not. It's about the furthest thing you could possibly get from a true citizen's initiative. This was not something that was initiated by a citizen's group, by ordinary citizens. It was initiated by the California legislature in concert with transit advocates in these 5 counties, and the only step they had to do a little bit different than just pass the law was to go out and get the signatures on this law, this district that was created by the legislature. So again, it's a scam, and the good news there, Susan, I think, like Prop 40, the resistance to this tax, I think, is going to be pretty high. I'm really bad at predicting election results, but this was kind of their second effort. They tried something similar a couple years ago, and they screwed it up so badly that they ended up abandoning it before they even took it to the voters. But what came out of that previous effort was a very well organized opposition group, not particularly well funded, but very well organized. They went out and they organized the ballot arguments in opposition. They've got a lot of speakers. So I it would not surprise me to see this regional transit tax in the Bay Area go down to defeat. And I think the biggest reason is people aren't necessarily anti-transit. It's just that these transit agencies like BART and MTA and all these other ones, there's a Silicon Valley transit agency, they've all had an opportunity to clean up their act, to become more efficient, to get rid of the crime, particularly for BART, and they haven't made the improvement. So I think a lot of voters are going to say, we would like a good, efficiently run transit agency, but that's not what we've got now, and we're not going to reward them by giving them more money.
6: Well, it's a very strong argument. The ridership is down. Metro system in Los Angeles County had its highest ridership in the 1980s when it was just a bus system. And they've put billions of dollars into building subways and trains all over the place. But 75% of the riders, I believe, are still bus riders. And they're kind of getting the short end of the stick. The buses are not that reliable. They don't really run often enough or in enough places because the money's going into all of these boondoggle transit projects to build more stuff.
15: The reality is if you're going to have a transit system, you're probably better going using buses. And some of the modern buses, they run on natural gas or propane. They're much less polluting. And if you make the ride pleasant by having clean buses and make them safe by having transit police officers on the buses, you would quickly see ridership go up. But unfortunately, we haven't seen that. And until they do, until they take corrective action, I don't think people are going to be super inclined to vote for that regional transit tax.
6: I think you're right. And I heard that in San Diego, there was another piece of legislation this year that authorized a regional transit tax, sales tax, in the San Diego area. So they don't have the 11% sales taxes in San Diego like we have in L.A. County and in Alameda County, if not yet soon. And they don't want it down there. So I'm not sure that any of these are going to pass if they're on the ballot and everybody knows the truth about them. So we will see.
15: You know, one of the things that we see with these upland loophole taxes, we get the question of, if Prop 43 passes, will all those taxes that pass with less than a two-thirds vote, will they go away? No, they will not. If the tax has been lawfully imposed up to this point, Prop 43 is not retroactive. However, Proposition 218, the Right to Vote on Taxes Act, our initiative from 1996, has a provision on using the initiative power to reduce or eliminate any fee, charge, tax, or assessment. And the signature threshold is substantially less than it is for any other local government initiative. So we have already begun to see people use this as either to repeal or eliminate or reduce taxes or fees. And it's very effective. We were working with the former mayor in San Diego, Kevin Falconer, who the people down there were up in arms about an increase in the trash fees that was much higher than was previously represented. And so they went out and they started getting signatures. And when they found out how few signatures they needed, the city immediately came to the bargaining table and said, okay, we're going to do this, this, and this. They actually got a very good deal out of it to reduce those trash fees, plus get some other things that the taxpayers wanted. So, you know, people need to keep that in mind. There are other avenues to get tax relief. And one thing you can do is go to our website. You know, we have a section called Taxpayer Action Tools, and it spells out exactly how you do this. So, again, let's get through the election first and then see what's passed, and then you can start focusing on the taxes you want to repeal. But our number one priority right now, of course, is the passage of Prop 43.
6: Yes, on 43.com. Tell everyone you know, yes, on 43.com. And if anyone says to you, I just vote no on everything, grab them by the lapels and say, not this year, you don't. Yes, on 43. Very important. And don't let anybody stay home either. I don't want to hear that people think, oh, it doesn't matter. It absolutely matters.
15: Yes.
6: Do you know how close Measure ER was, the sales tax increase that passed in June in L.A. County? On election night, it was failing with the no side at 53%, but it climbed its way back. 50.6% is what it passed with.
15: Jeez.
6: Don't tell me that your vote doesn't count. Don't skip these elections. Be sure you go out and vote yes on 43. Vote no on tax increases if you agree with us about that. Yes on 43 to make it harder to raise taxes. This is the Howard Jarvis Radio Show from the Howard Jarvis Taxpayers Association. I'm Susan Shelley here with HJTA President John Kupal, and we're taking your calls at 800-222-5222. Let's talk to Dave in Whittier. Hi, Dave. Thanks for calling.
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1: You and if billionaires stay who own businesses, they're going to increase prices, folks, and that means more cost for you. And on and on and on. So get your friends out there, folks, and vote yes on 43.
2: Thank you very much. We appreciate that endorsement.
3: So a lot of good points there. The one about the exit tax, there was discussion about trying to tax people leaving California. In one respect, the wealth tax tries to do that because what it says is if you were a billionaire on January 1st of 2026, even if you move out of state, we're going to tax your overall wealth. Number one, I think that alone is fraught with constitutional issues, the right to travel, due process, equal protection. I don't think that provision would even survive. And other attempts to tax people when they leave, the right to travel in and among the several states of America is a well-established constitutional right. And California, for all its weirdness, will not be able to get away with that. And the caller was right about the $20 minimum wage. You know, I'd like to, you know, I'm sure there are some workers out there who would like to make $100 an hour. Why not? Why not $500 an hour? At what point does it become so economically destructive that it doesn't make any sense? And I think we already reached that tipping point with the $20 minimum wage for fast food workers. What that does, that had so many negative repercussions. Number one, it resulted in significant increases in unemployment. Number two, it took away those entry-level jobs that teenagers get. I mean, I flipped hamburgers when I was in high school. I actually worked for a restaurant that was not fast food, but you know, young people need work experience. And if you force companies to pay inexperienced teenagers who are 16 or 17 years old $20 an hour, guess what? They're not going to be hired. So these laws that California passes are so destructive to their stated goals. You know, they say they're looking out for the little guy, but as Susan pointed out earlier, these sales taxes are horribly regressive, driving up the cost of living. In California, when cost of living is taken into effect, has the highest poverty rate in America. So again, this is nothing to be proud of. We need to turn this around.
2: Well, I just read today that the LA County Measure ER tax, which passed in June, 0.5%, this may be illegal. There's been a lawsuit filed against it, and the county says if the lawsuit is upheld, then they will refund the money. So be sure that you save your receipts. If you buy anything expensive in LA County, save your receipt, because just in case the tax is thrown out, you'll be able to take that receipt, fill out a claim form, and maybe get some of your money back. Go figure. I don't know if that'll happen, but if you don't save your receipt, you're definitely getting nothing. So especially if you buy a car in LA County or something very expensive, save your paperwork in a file marked refund on sales tax and see if that happens. It very well might. Let's talk to Jen in San Mateo. Hi, Jen.
4: Hi, Susan. Hi, John. Thank you for taking the call. Wanted to ask if there is a chance you might do an educational webinar on the importance of yes on 43 and no on 40. I just fear even very intelligent friends that don't really dig in and understand the danger of Prop 40, what that really exposes people to down the line. And the fact is it's a temporary plug. It doesn't even really solve the problem they're trying to solve. Any thoughts on that? And maybe, you know, I'm in your database. I thank you for everything you do. Perhaps you might email us out to invite our friends and family to sit in and get educated on these two critical ballot measures. Thank you.
2: Well, that's a great idea, Jen. We'll look into that. But in the meantime, I just did an interview on exactly that topic with California Insider, and you can find that at californiainsider.com. Just look up my name, Susan Shelley. It's also on YouTube if you want to go there directly. And we went through all of the tax-related ballot measures on the November ballot.

0: ballot, including 40, 41, 42, of course, 43. And we also talked about Proposition 2 and Proposition 3. Proposition 2 is changes to our rainy day fund rules, and Proposition 3 is the extension of so-called temporary tax hikes on high-income individuals. So we talked about all of those. So that's CaliforniaInsider.com if you want to look that up.
1: Yeah, that's a great program. I've been on that program before, but they're really sharp, and the production values on that show are very impressive. So I mean, they even made me look good. So that's quite a hurdle. So,
0: oh, it's not as challenging as you make it sound.
1: No, but it's a good program, and that is, it will explain not just 43, but Susan does a great job of explaining. You know, you can't cover all of them in a short amount of time, but we go through and we have the recommendations, and as we indicated, go to our website if you want all of our ballot recommendations.
0: Yes, hjta.org/2026voting guide takes you directly to it. We have the candidate endorsements from our PAC. We have the ballot measure endorsements from the Howard Jarvis Taxpayers Association. We're looking out for you. And let's take a call. This is the Howard Jarvis Radio Show, 800-222-5222. Let's talk to Dave in San Francisco. Hi, Dave.
2: Yeah, I find this really distasteful. You know, I had a great-great-great-great-grandpa that signed the Declaration of Independence. And the principle back then was, we built these things, we need to maintain them. And so paying taxes is fixing our stuff. And when I hear you guys coming up with excuses why you don't want to fix America, why you don't want to fix the roads, you don't want to fix after the wildfires down there, you don't want to fix the coastline after it's walloped by hurricanes, you've always got an excuse why you should.
1: If you poll Californians, it's not that they don't want these services. It is true, as Oliver Wendell Holmes said, that taxes are what we pay for living in a civilized society. But when he made that statement in the early 1900s, the average tax burden in America was less than 5%. Taxes have gone on higher and higher and higher, and they're funding stuff that does not need to be funded, like high-speed rail. The billions of dollars spent on high-speed rail is absolutely wasted. If you poll Californians, it's not the fact that they don't want good government services. It's just that they want the money used more efficiently. If you look at other states who have a tax burden half of California, but their public services are much better, Californians are right to ask questions. How is it that Arizona has half the tax burden in better services? How is it that Florida has a much better education system than California, and yet they spend much less per student? So it is not, the amount of money is not the issue. The amount of money is, how do they use it? And in California, this is known as the land of waste, fraud, and abuse, as we saw with the Medi-Cal abuses and fraud. You know, it goes on and on. The failure to address fraud is a big reason why people are rightfully upset.
0: Absolutely. If you think you're not paying high enough taxes in California, take another look at all your tax bills. This is the Howard Jarvis Radio Show from the Howard Jarvis Taxpayers Association. We're urging a yes vote on Prop 43 to make it harder to raise your taxes because they are high enough. And we are just about out of time here. I can just tell you to go to hjta.org for our voter recommendations. Tell all your friends to vote yes on 43. Thank you for being with us. I'm Susan Shelley for John Kupal, HJTA President. Thanks for being with us, and we'll see you next week.
1: Yeah, and if you want to pay more taxes, you can just stroke a check yourself. Have a good night.
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9: The triple-digit October heat wave scorching Southern California is officially record-breaking. Daniel Martindale has more.
10: The National Weather Service confirms 14 daily temperature records have been broken. Those were in Los Angeles, Ventura, Santa Barbara, and San Luis Obispo counties. On Monday, downtown LA, UCLA, Woodland Hills, Camarillo, and Oxnard all reached new record highs for the October 5th date. LAX, Hollywood Burbank Airport, and Long Beach Airport each tied their previous records. Monday also marked the fourth straight day of triple-digit temperatures in downtown LA, a new record streak for October.
9: Police are investigating an incident where a Morgan Hill man drove his dead wife to a hospital and allegedly admitted he killed her. Roy Lopez drove to Good Samaritan Hospital back on Saturday night, and police soon found his dead wife inside of his vehicle. Lopez ended up being detained at the hospital and was ultimately arrested by police after an investigation. He's been booked into Santa Clara County Jail on suspicion of murder. What led up to the killing is unclear. Los Angeles County is seeing a growing number of crashes involving driverless cars. Mark Mayfield has the story.
11: Waymo reported 219 crashes in L.A. County last year. That's more than triple its total of 69 crashes in 2024. So far this year, there have been 186 Waymo crashes. This is according to autonomous vehicle crash data filed with the National Highway Traffic Safety Administration. Most of the crashes were minor. More than 80% had no apparent injuries, with many happening while the vehicles were stopped. It comes with Amazon's Zoox now testing its autonomous vehicles in Los Angeles.
9: And a Pacifica City Council candidate is facing charges for allegedly defacing a political sign that opposed his campaign. Officials say the incident happened late last week and was caught on camera, allegedly showing candidate Sam Casillas spraying painting over the anti-Casillas sign. He was placed under citizen's arrest for misdemeanor vandalism. That's the latest. I'm Jordan Christmas.
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4: KABC Dependable Traffic, now.
16: Santa Fe Springs, this is the 605 heading southbound, coming up on the 5. Carpool, left lane blocked due to a crash with a backup from Beverly Boulevard. Also, they cleared a stall out of lanes in Eagle Rock, 134 eastbound before the 2. All lanes open, and delays looking a lot better coming off of the 5. We're also looking at Glendale with a problem on the 5 northbound before Western. A crash out of lanes slowing you down from Zoo Drive.
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28: And programming note, I'm going to be on Good Day LA tomorrow morning at 8:40 in the AM. That's going to be on Fox 11 KTTV in Southern California. So definitely check it out. And if it goes well, we'll definitely play the sound on the radio program later on that day.
27: And if there's a high speed chase, you will be bumped.
28: That's right. That's right. Maybe they'll have me in for the cooking segment later on, though. I can make my world famous guacamole. 800-222-5222 is the telephone number, 1-800-222-5222. Well, we know that squatting was a real problem in that neighborhood in the San Fernando Valley that resulted in a home burning down and damaging neighboring property. The neighbors were furious. Karen Bass had to call into the KTLA Morning News. Nithya Raman showed up in the neighborhood and got cursed out by the homeowners. And it became this big dumpster fire. But Randy, it's not just in Los Angeles where squatting is a problem in California.
27: ABC 7 in the Bay has been working for quite a while. You can tell it's a sweeps week story on an insane squatter story that's been going on for years and years and years in a $4.4 million San Francisco property. For more on this, let's get right to it. Here is ABC 7 in the Bay.
29: It's
16: It's a fear that can happen to any homeowner, squatters taking over your property. We see it happen across the country, but in this case, it comes with an unusual twist.
0: San Francisco Police, number 75.
16: It's one of the priciest zip codes in San Francisco.
1: And the police have responded, I don't know, probably 20 times to it.
3: And it's scary.
27: Only 20? That's nothing.
28: Well, this is something to think about. It's not just something that happens in bad neighborhoods. Anytime a squatter can get into a house, whether it be in a suburban neighborhood, a ritzy neighborhood, whatever, it doesn't matter. The laws are written as such where it can be impossible to get them out.
3: I go to bed nervous and I wake up nervous.
16: But over the past year,
1: there's a squatter at 32nd Avenue.
16: Neighbors say,
27: I think they were bleeping the address. He didn't curse.
28: Well, I'd curse if I lived next door to this.
16: This house along 32nd Avenue in Seacliff is attracting unwanted attention, unfamiliar faces.
27: What's with the guy just rolling a tire?
28: Who was that, Cooter?
16: All hours of the night.
3: It really has been a 24-hour surveillance that's going on. People are at a breaking point.
1: Basically, he allegedly forged a deed transfer and is basically trying to steal the house.
16: Neighbors say,
27: the state of California is so tenant-friendly that it is opened up to all these kinds of scams where someone can actually try to forge the deed to your property, and then they've got rights to be there and to apparently sell it.
28: Well, one of my closest friends in college is now a judge. And when COVID happened and I moved to the desert, she told me to get rid of my condo in L.A. because if I left it unattended and a squatter came in and claimed to have a deed, I would have to go to a judge to get that person out, and it would take well over a year.
27: Do you remember some of those stories we used to do during that crazy year of 2020, including people who, because of the eviction moratorium, had refused to pay rent, and then they were subletting the place that they were renting to somebody else?
28: Yep.
16: 4 a.m., property stolen in plain sight. Groups of people coming in and out.
27: There's the tire wheeler again.
28: Hey, Cooter.
5: I've heard from the neighbors they're just bringing a lot of suitcases in and out of this home. Could you answer any of our questions?
16: And no one knows what's happening inside. Who really?
27: You can tell it sweeps, right? Ominous music.
28: And by the way, nothing good is going on inside that house either.
27: How much you know what is smeared on the walls?
16: Owns the...
27: And to be serious, it's stories like this, even in a fancy neighborhood, where a fire gets started in there and it burns down the entire neighborhood.
16: Property. We tried getting those answers.
5: I just had a couple questions for you.
7: This is not at the top. Sorry.
5: Do you own this house?
7: Yes.
5: You do own
7: this
5: house?
7: Yes.
5: So I see your name on the title. I also see another individual.
27: Did she also steal those dogs?
28: Why are they blurring the face out? We should all know who these people are.
27: So typically, the rule is for local broadcast journalism is if you haven't been arrested, they won't show your face because you technically haven't been charged with a crime.
5: People's name on the title.
27: Because again, what these people are doing, California made legal.
5: Can you help me understand your relationship with him? Can you just step out for a second? Can you help me understand your relationship with the individual on the title? It seems to be a long history there.
16: Property records show...
27: Boy, that person really didn't want to talk to Channel 7.
28: Nope. And at this point, they know they're going to become famous.
16: The deed changed hands between two people at least 7 times in the past year, 4 since July. Both claim the other is not the real owner.
1: His name is... He's a white Audi.
8: And then one day, the front door of the house was broken down.
16: Neighbors say the property appears to have been abandoned by the owner in 2020. But over the...
27: Another COVID story.
28: Okay, it shouldn't be that difficult to find out who owns a property. They certainly figure out a way to send a tax bill to whoever it is that they think owns the property.
27: And it is, once again, to just bring up something that I think about every single day, as there's so many of these stories in the news. With as many stories that we cover about abandoned property and squatters, are we really in a housing crisis?
9: past year, a group of roughly a dozen people are frequenting the property. Some appeared to move in.
8: Then the deed was recorded in an individual's name, and that started this whole process.
9: The San Francisco Police Department says the district attorney's office is currently investigating the case. Questions have been raised about the legitimacy of the first deed transfer to the alleged squatter. The notary told Seven on Your Side his signature was forged, and he's reported it to the authorities.
27: Right? You forged the signature of a notary and you don't get in trouble? Did they also forge the stamp?
9: In quote, I do not use all caps. The imposter has clearer, crisper handwriting than I do.
27: That's exactly what I would say if someone ever forged my signature. Hey, my handwriting's not nearly that good.
9: They did a very poor job of trying to imitate it. Copies of the two deeds show the difference between the two signatures.
27: Also, you have to really zoom in, but the just to have a little connection to our Southern California listeners, Johnny, can you see which county the deed owner, the squatter, is actually registering in?
28: I can't read that.
27: Los Angeles.
28: Of course.
9: Seven on Your Side reached out to other notaries listed on the recent title history between the two alleged squatters. Four of them told us that their signature or stamp was either forged or that the document was altered since they signed.
27: So isn't that like 17,000 layers of fraud right there? You can't fake a notary stamp?
28: No, you'd think at this point they have enough to move in and kick these people out.
27: Not with California squatter laws.
10: But there's this.
27: I mean, do you remember, I want to say this was early on in 2020, where someone was renting a home in Redlands on Airbnb. And after they rented it for 2 months, and after 31 days, they stopped paying rent, claimed they were a squatter, and it took a year for the owner to get them out. A year.
10: A mystery.
9: Real estate attorney George Wolf says the back and forth title history over a short period of time.
27: Attorney named Wolf, little on the nose. Then again, I represent an attorney named Shark.
9: Is suspicious.
10: It could be they're just trying to confuse people.
11: And what should people do in situations like this?
10: I have heard stories about people forging deeds and getting title to your property and taking loans out against the property. Most people do it to get money out of the property.
9: Last year, one of the alleged squatters contacted a local real estate agent.
27: I mean, heck, if you steal the deed to this property, imagine the HELOC you can get on a $4.4 million home.
9: To sell the house, and a group of people showed up at the property for an open house. Text messages from potential buyers show the $4.4 million property was listed for under market value at $2.9 million.
27: That's a steal.
28: Well, they're probably looking for an all-cash transaction so they can take the money and run.
27: Well, I guess they are. Also, just to show you how crazy Bay Area real estate is, it's a 4-bed, 2.5-bath, and it was valued at $4 million. And the giveaway price for the scammer is $2.9.
9: Under market value at $2.9 million.
12: That's where the alarm bells went off.
9: Investor Alex Martin saw the listing when it was off market.
13: And then at what point were you like, wait a second?
12: We called the person back. Very sketchy, very shady. They wanted cash up front. They wanted to know how quickly we could close and whether we could close in cash.
27: Can I get it in $1 bills and can you fill the swimming pool with it?
28: How are these people not in prison?
27: California laws have made it very, very, very difficult to go after these straight-up criminals.
9: A local.
27: All of the laws are to protect the tenant, which you can abuse and become a squatter to the point where we're not even talking about just staying somewhere illegally and the landlord's trying to get you out. These people have fraudulently said that they own the home and are trying to sell it.
28: How do we still not know who the lawful owner of the property is?
27: They're probably from China. Anytime at this point, and maybe it's a generalization, but anytime we talk about one of these abandoned properties and the developer has been gone for years and years and years, my thought is foreign investor.
28: Okay. Here's the deal. if we have a housing crisis the way they claim that we do, why the hell are we allowing the Chinese to buy anything?
2: Good question.
28: Why are we allowing the Russians or the Saudi Arabians or any of these foreigners who don't actually live here, who allow these properties to be abandoned so squatters can take over and create all of this chaos in a neighborhood where Americans actually live? Why do we allow that to happen? That is nuts.
2: Can you imagine what would happen if we actually changed those laws and you had to be a resident to buy property here? There would be such a fire sale in Beverly Hills.
28: Well, what you would see is you would see the values come down. You would see the number of all cash transactions go down. Things would go back to normal. Right now, everything is inflated because we have so many of these foreign dollars coming in and buying American properties. We should make that illegal.
9: Real Estate Group issued a warning about the listing, cautioning potential buyers of the red flags.
14: So we did some digging on the individuals listed on the title of this house that local realtors say were trying to sell it.
9: Public records reviewed by Seven on Your Side show one of the individuals listed on the title has numerous convictions.
2: You don't say.
28: Career criminal. Shocker, shocker, shocker.
2: And allowed to do what he's doing.
9: Your side show one of the individuals listed on the title has numerous convictions. In 2008, he pled guilty to pretending to be a Hurricane Katrina victim.
2: Oh my goodness.
28: So this is a career con artist.
2: Okay, I got to know what the story is here. What were you trying to get out of being a fake Hurricane Katrina victim? Did you want to move into Larry David's house too?
9: In order to steal $48,000 from FEMA and the American Red Cross, the sentencing memorandum states the defendant has a history of similar conduct, including several convictions for passing a false check. And currently he has a warrant.
2: Okay. How many pictures of this guy are in convenience stores around the country? Do not accept checks from this man.
28: Oh, every cashier this side of the Mississippi River knows what this guy looks like.
9: Out for his arrest for numerous felonies in San Mateo County.
15: You should get rid of those people.
8: Just a matter of time before something terrible happens in the house.
9: According to a police incident report, the other alleged squatter had extensive criminal history.
2: So these aren't just people down on their luck that couldn't make the rent. No, this is how criminals are operating throughout our cities.
28: This is why. And again, if it's a foreign investor, then it doesn't matter. But if it's an American owner, this is why you need to have a certain number of shady people in your orbit. Because if you have a problem like this, you can't go to the government to get this taken care of. You need to go find alternative means.
9: Records show this individual has been evicted and has repeatedly filed for bankruptcy. So it begs the question, how did these people land on the title of a $4 million home in Seacliff?
17: Hello? Anyone home?
2: Boy, Stephanie is getting to the bottom of this. I'm telling you right now, this usually these pieces for investigative journalism, there are 5 minutes, maybe 7 minutes. This is an 11-minute piece and all of it is insane. And Johnny, we're just getting started on the investigation into how these scofflaws got on the title of this $4.4 million home in San Francisco.
4: You and California have so much in common. For one, you're both broke. Stick around, and after the break, John and Randy might just fix one of those. It's the Fix California Hour replay.
16: In Santa Fe Springs, on the 605 southbound before the 5, they're clearing a crash out of the carpool and the left lane. The drive is pretty tough away from Beverly Boulevard. Northbound delays still loading up out of Norwalk from Rosecrans heading back towards just about Telegraph Road. Also, let's head out to Irvine. A crash on the 5 southbound before Sand Canyon. Three right lanes are blocked with this 5-car pileup. Delays are loading up away from Culver Drive. And in Lake Elsinore on the 15 southbound coming up on Railroad Canyon Road, the 4 left lanes are blocked due to a crash. Delays from Highway 74.
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4: Meanwhile, in California.
27: I hope teachers can get all the abortion vacations they want. On those national holidays, is Planned Parenthood even open?
28: Grok says, California has some of the most expansive abortion access in the United States. You can pretty much get one anywhere but the airport.
27: Unless they want to convert one of those lactation lounges.
6: Shining a spotlight on the insane asylum that is modern day California. 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
28: All right, let's go to John in Thousand Oaks. John, hello.
25: Hello, sir. How are you?
28: Good.
25: So you posed a question just a second ago as far as how somebody gets their name on a title.
0: I happen to work for a company that actually does prevent against deed and title fraud. So if you wanted to know, unfortunately, how easy it is, I'm more than happy to talk about it.
28: Well, lay it on us.
0: All right. So unfortunately, there's a giant misconception as far as how deed and title fraud actually occurs. A lot of people view the county recorder as a guardian, but they are more a custodian of the deed. They make sure the I's are dotted and the T's are crossed. So if a document comes across their way and meets statutory requirements, by law, they are forced to record it. Unfortunately, that's how a lot of fraudsters end up committing these crimes, because it makes it to where, you know, it's just a paper shuffling game at that point.
28: Well, if it's the honor system and someone commits an act of fraud, it seems like we should come down on them like a ton of bricks.
0: 1,000%. I'd love for that to be the case. Unfortunately, as I'm sure you've seen over the last several years, as it's gained a lot more traction, there are certain states that have made it a felony. That being said, that, you know, you have to make sure that the fraudsters are actually located within the U.S. borders to be able to even do anything. A lot of times these crimes are actually being committed by people that are outside of the United States.
27: Probably another call center in Cambodia, just like the people scamming the elderly.
28: Thank you for the call, sir.
6: 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But first, 5 minutes of prescription drug commercials.
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3: Los Angeles County could have its first case of rabies in a raccoon in more than 60 years. Daniel Martindale reports.
5: The raccoon was recently found in a backyard in Westlake Village. The LA County Department of Public Health says it appeared to be sick but not aggressive. Four people at a nearby work site may have been exposed and are receiving a series of recommended vaccines. A dog may have also been exposed but is up to date on its rabies vaccine. LA County has not confirmed a rabid raccoon since 1973. That raccoon had the skunk variant of the disease, which has not been detected in the county since 1979. Public health officials believe this raccoon was likely infected by a bat.
7: And Lucid Motors is dramatically scaling back its production of electric vehicles. It comes as demand is falling for their cars and the company's new CEO is dialing back production. Its EV rival, Rivian, is seeing impressive sales. I'm Jordan Christmas.
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6: No.
16: 605 southbound before the 5. So clearing a crash out of the carpool and the left lane. The drive is pretty tough away from Beverly Boulevard. Northbound delays still loading up out of Norwalk from Rosecrans heading back towards just about Telegraph Road. Also, let's head out to Irvine. A crash on the 5 southbound before Sand Canyon. Three right lanes are blocked with this 5-car pileup. Delays are loading up away from Culver Drive and in Lake Elsinore on the 15 southbound coming up on Railroad Canyon Road. The four left lanes are blocked due to a crash, delays from Highway 74.
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27: We're already at over 328 likes for today's show, so thanks, Filipinos.
28: All right, let's go back to the squatter in San Francisco that's wrecking an entire neighborhood.
27: The apparently pair of squatters, two lifelong scofflaws that somehow stole the title to this $4.4 million Seacliff home and were trying to sell it. There's a lot more. Here is Stephanie Sierra.
12: Voice messaging system.
13: Some questions regarding your ties to 250 32nd Avenue.
14: He hasn't returned our calls and stopped responding to our text messages, eventually writing, no comment.
15: Do you have an attorney that we could contact? Oh, we're just trying to get...
14: And we didn't hear back from her either. We eventually did get in contact with a man who claimed to be a retired attorney who appeared to be representing this woman. We had 2 scheduled interviews that were canceled, and we have yet to receive proof of his admission to the bar.
27: You know, the one takeaway from this story is that investigative reporters in the state are tenacious as hell. They probably were working on this story for like a year.
28: It takes a long time to put these together.
15: Hey, sir.
14: We tried speaking with another
27: man. And to be clear, like, newspapers don't have the budget for this anymore. Radio stations don't have the budget for this anymore. But local TV journalists is the last place where you're really getting this kind of crazy journalism.
14: And who is bringing large bins out of the house and into their car.
15: My name is Stephanie. I'm with ABC News. Can I ask you a quick question? Hello?
28: They're wearing hoodies and gloves?
27: What is going on here? What do you feel if you're the neighbor and you live in this very expensive part of San Francisco?
28: Maybe it's Antifa that's squatting.
15: What happened in the car here? Can you help me understand what's going on here? Are you affiliated with this house? Sir, can you help us understand what you're bringing out of the home? Do you have any comments?
27: There's just random people day in, day out, lugging random things inside and outside of this property. Is this like the staging center for some drug operation now?
28: Yeah, nothing shady going on here.
15: Investigation, the DA's office.
14: Then the man took off, leaving the front door wide open.
28: Aren't they worried that someone else is going to come in and squat?
27: I guess not.
17: We need the city to do a better job of helping us out.
15: Hello? These are simple questions. Can you please come to the door?
14: For weeks, we've been trying to get a hold of an alleged squatter who refused to answer the door of the $4 million San Francisco Seacliff home she appears to be living in.
15: We've been trying to get in touch with you for a while now.
27: Okay, you can see a little image of what's going on inside the house from the camera that's pointed at the door, because the door has little windows in it. And John, I'm pretty sure right there in the hallway is just a giant pile of trash.
28: It looks like every block in Oakland.
0: Oh, I have several questions for you. Four different notaries on your deeds for this property have indicated their signature or stamp has been forged, or the document was altered in some way. Do you have any comment to that?
27: How many dogs are living in there?
28: Apparently a lot.
30: A police incident report states this individual has extensive criminal history.
27: Duh.
30: Records show she's been evicted and has repeatedly filed for bankruptcy.
0: We want to hear your side of the story. I have the documentation I can show you. Do you have any comment to that?
3: Please record your message.
5: We've tried to work with the authorities, people in the city.
7: Basically, he allegedly forged a deed transfer and is basically trying to steal the house.
30: For more than a year now, neighbors say they've tried to get these people out.
5: There's been a lack of action.
27: And too bad that guy with the samurai sword got in trouble, because they could have called him.
28: Well, think about this for a second. Let's just put yourself in the position of the squatter. You know everyone in that neighborhood hates you and wants you gone. You know the owner of the house, whether they're in this country or not, is the rightful owner, and that's not you. You know that the local news is now on top of it and putting together a feature story that's going to blast what you're doing all over the television. And you know that, in theory, the cops are aware of what's going on and can eventually do something that will result in you going to jail. Why in the world do you stick around at that point?
27: These processes take a very, very, very long time, and they must be convinced that they can win in court.
30: Till this week, the San Francisco City Attorney's Office filed a lawsuit against both alleged squatters for what they describe as an unlawful scheme to obtain ownership of a property located at 250 32nd Avenue through the recording of forged deeds with the San Francisco Assessor's Office that were fraudulently notarized, adding the defendant's fraudulent conduct has threatened the integrity of multiple city agencies. We spoke to many neighbors living on 32nd Avenue who did not want to be named out of fear of retaliation.
27: This is why they're not speaking up, because they're scared to death.
28: Yeah, they know that the squatters can break into their house and claim that they own the deed and do it again.
30: Father is a third-generation naval officer who says he might move out of San Francisco because of this.
10: San Francisco is definitely on the right track under Mayor Lurie, and this story is exactly the type of narrative the city has been trying to overcome, and we just need common sense.
30: But the answer here doesn't appear to have a common sense solution. The San Francisco Assessor Recorder's Office says it has no legal authority to resolve a matter like this, as it's not a law enforcement agency. Recording a document such as a deed.
27: But wait, we've also made evictions not a law enforcement matter. So who's actually in charge of kicking these people out?
28: It seems like it falls into some kind of gray area where no one will take the initiative.
30: Places a document on the public record and gives public notice that the document exists. But it is not a finding that the transfer actually occurred, and recording alone does not make a document valid. Only a court can determine ownership or if fraud occurred.
18: San Francisco Police.
7: There's a squatter at 32nd Avenue.
30: Neighbors say they've tried reporting to police. SFPD tells 7 on Your Side. The San Francisco Police Department recognizes neighbors' frustrations related to this residence, but continue pointing to the district attorney's office. The DA's office tells us, as a matter of policy, we do not comment on the existence or non-existence of possible criminal investigations. And the mayor's office tells us...
27: So, I'm imagining Jenkins is building a case, but building an airtight case for something this complicated with California's laws can take years and years and years while the destruction just continues.
28: Well, you assume that she's building a case. She could be dropping the ball because she didn't really tell us anything in that statement.
30: We are in touch with neighbors and supporting however our office can.
10: It really feels like we've just been handed around from...
27: Why don't we just go for the old Waco strategy and start blasting music till they get out of there?
28: Yeah, where's Janet Reno when you need her?
10: department to department.
14: But the biggest question may be the absence of the original property owner, who investigators say has been unreachable, leaving this $4.4 million property to deteriorate, according to...
27: It's the underlining part of all of these stories. And this was true in the place in Studio City that lit on fire. It was true with the people who are building the Tagger Towers. It's all this foreign investment in these abandoned properties, which it always confuses me because are they paying their property taxes? Like, at what point do you give up your right to that property after you've abandoned it, left it in disrepair, and I assume aren't paying the bill?
28: Well, and this is something where the news, not every shop, but many shops, like to pussyfoot around on. They don't want to be upfront about the fact that it's a foreign investor that owns it because they don't want to come off as xenophobic or racist or anti any particular group. But the point is not who it is that owns it in terms of what country they come from. It's why are we allowing foreign investors from any country to come in here and buy our property and leave abandoned homes all over the place so squatters can take over and wreck neighborhoods?
14: Neighbors. At one point, flooding into the adjacent properties.
3: Well, it looks like there's no mortgage on the house, so it's all free and clear. So somebody has a $4 million asset or something like that that they've just kind of abandoned. So that's kind of the big mystery to me, what's going on there.
14: The city attorney's office tells us defendants are effectively trying to steal a house and sell it to make millions in profit. That is fraud. In this case,
27: so many stories in the Bay Area are like the script to a really bad crime movie that would never get bought because it's so unbelievable.
14: Investigators say the property owner has been out of the country. So the alleged squatters continue to live
28: there. Wait, are they out of the country because they're traveling, or are they out of the country because they're not a citizen?
27: I'm going to guess column B.
14: Even though property taxes haven't been paid since 2020.
27: See, that's the part of the story that I never understand. How exactly is the state allowing the foreign investor, the foreign owner, to be delinquent on their property taxes for 5 years?
11: These property owners owe $321,000 to date.
14: Amanda Freed is the city's chief assistant treasurer. She explains this is a highly...
27: at what point does the state not... If we used eminent domain to go after all the poor farmers that didn't want their farms torn up by the non-existent high-speed rail, how are you not using eminent domain to take a property from somebody that abandoned it and isn't even paying the taxes on it?
28: It's a very good question.
14: Usual case for San Francisco.
11: In San Francisco, properties that fail to pay their property taxes tend to be really unusable lots, small, unbuildable parcels. Sometimes they're even underwater. And so to have a house like this of quite a significant value is certainly unique.
14: Wolf says the only way squatters can acquire rights to a property in California is through what's called adverse possession. He says after at least 5 years of hostile occupation and payment of property taxes, squatters could go to court and be declared the legal owner.
27: So wait a second. If you can find your way into a property that you don't own, stay there for 5 years because our laws don't seem to have any real way to kick you out, pay the delinquent property taxes, which in this case is about $300,000, you can own a $4.4 million house outright in the eyes of the law?
28: Maybe that's the game they're playing.
27: I mean, that's one. That is a long con if I ever heard one, but it's got quite the payday at the end of it.
14: But until then, they could also face eviction. Well, apparently not in this case.
3: No, this is pretty unusual. And it's kind of suspicious that the owner is not doing anything.
14: The only possible next step, a city auction. The property's five-year tax default status just qualified it for that process. But Freed says the county has up to 9 years to do it.
28: Oh, come on!
11: Will this be a priority for the city moving forward to get this to auction? We certainly understand that this is a very different situation than most of the things in our auction portfolio. First and foremost, our statutory duty is to collect the taxes owed to the county.
14: Meantime, one of the alleged squatters moved back in, leaving the neighbors feeling,
10: we just need more common sense. We need better laws.
1: The city treasurer's office filed a resolution this week, the first step in moving this property toward an auction. As for the DA's investigation, no charges have been filed at this time. For 7 on Your Side Investigates, I'm Stephanie Sierra for ABC 7 Eyewitness News.
27: You know, Johnny, I just got a great idea. You know, we've been looking for a venue to do our first live remote in the Bay Area. Why don't we just do it at that house? No one's living there. We won't have to pay any kind of fee.
28: Just write a deed in crayon and say it belongs to us.
27: Exactly. We got my fake notary stamp right here. That is a completely insane story.

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13: Property in their own country. I don't know what the law is, but I would imagine if you want to go buy property in China, they won't let you. Well, if we can't go buy property in China, then why the hell do we let them buy property here?
14: That's a very, very interesting point. I just would love to know. You know, we talk all the time about how much private equity owns homes in the state of California. How many homes in the state of California in this housing crisis are owned by not foreign occupants? Like, it's one thing if you move here from another country and you want to buy a house, but if you're just a foreign investor and you're leaving it blank to park your money because it is an appreciating asset, how many houses is that?
13: Let's go to Clifton in Vallejo. Clifton, hello.
15: Hey, what's going on, guys, man?

0: is, yeah. Well, hey, first of all, my first point, I'm not going to even go to, because I'm going to go to the point of you guys berating my Filipino community, okay? I've been married to a Filipino wife for 30 years. This is what our dad told me. Clifton, no divorce, no divorce in our family. I was like, Pops, I'm not getting married to get divorced, okay?
1: Now, we're not making fun of Filipinos. We're just co-opting them.
0: That's my people, man. That's my brethren, man. You can't, nah, you can't disparage them or do anything with them. But anyway, my point was, is how it's got to be the same people that did the L.A., that's doing the L.A. politics that was in conjunction with the Rams' decision to fly to L.A., I mean, to Australia in one day. Dude, I can't even fly to the Philippines. It's 18 hours. I got blood clots all through my body. I couldn't even take the flight. You understand what I'm saying? I understand what McVay was trying to do down there, because that didn't make no sense. You understand what I'm saying? Just the same way the L.A. politics, you understand what I'm saying, is just so off the chain. And I love L.A. When I first came out here from New Orleans, that's where I went, to L.A. in 87, 88. Somewhere around up in there. And you understand what I'm saying? But I am where I am right now. But yeah, man, yeah. Don't disparage my Filipino people, man. Don't do that, man. You understand what I'm saying? I know y'all was just making fun of them and doing all that, man. But you know I love you guys, man. You guys have a great show. And just keep up the good work, man. That's all I can say, man, because we need this. Everybody needs to hear some common sense truth. That's it. That's what we need.
1: I think we understand what you're saying, Clifton.
2: Thank you, Clifton. You know what's funny? He just brought up the point about the long plane trip to Sydney, Australia, that the Rams had to endure to get to that game.
1: Well, the Niners did too, and they kicked their ass.
2: In the old days, there was talk about an expansion football franchise that would go play in Honolulu. And they didn't allow it to happen because they said the flight would be too long if there was a Monday night game for the East Coast teams to get there. And it would cut their week short so they wouldn't have time to practice and those sorts of things. They wouldn't allow a team in Honolulu, but they allow a game in Sydney? What the hell?
1: Gotta promote it.
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17: Governor Gavin Newsom has ordered threat monitoring over remarks President Donald Trump made during a rally in Nebraska, in which he said Iran could take out L.A. and San Diego, Sharon Reardon reports.
7: On Monday night, Trump said Iran could take out a U.S. city, naming Los Angeles and San Diego, and called it a small price to pay for keeping the country safe. California Governor Gavin Newsom slammed the president, saying his comments were dangerous and put a target on two of America's largest cities. He went on to direct the State Threat Assessment Center to monitor for any possible threats. The White House says Trump was referring to the threat Iran could pose if it developed nuclear weapons and was not calling for any attacks.
17: A proposition that could shape the future of recall elections is on the California ballot. If passed, Proposition 5 would do away with the second question for recall elections, asking who should replace a state-elected official if they're recalled. Instead, voters would only be asked if the elected official should be recalled. A replacement would later be appointed or elected in a special election, depending on the office and the timing of the recall. The merger between Paramount and Warner Brothers Discovery has been finalized, Jennifer Polsoni reports.
8: The new company is adopting the name Skydance. The $110 billion transaction expected to result in thousands of job cuts because there will be so many overlapping roles. The transaction cleared a major legal hurdle last week. That's when a federal judge approved a settlement resolving an antitrust challenge brought by California and 11 other states.
17: And more details have been released about the shooting near Warfield Theater in San Francisco that left one man dead. The victim was identified as 47-year-old Ulysses Davis, who was a security guard. Relatives say Davis was escorting a disruptive woman from the theater early Saturday morning when she allegedly shot him in the back. No arrests have been made. That's the latest. I'm Jordan Christmas.
14: 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Now.
9: Top across Mid-City on the 10 eastbound, leaving the 405, heading to the 110. I'm also heading out to Woodland Hills. This is the drive on the 101 southbound. Just past Topanga Canyon. That is a crash. Looks like a big rig is involved in this one. And they're trying to get everything cleared out of lanes. There's debris all over the place. At least the right lane is blocked, possibly the two right lanes. And delays here are backing up from just about Valley Circle.
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29: 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How are you doing, Corey?
30: Doing well today. How are you?
29: I'm doing great, and we have a great show for you guys. 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We're not going for average health. We're going for optimal health. 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We're talking about why you shouldn't put off your annual physical and what that routine visit can actually tell you about your health. Then we're going to welcome on home improvement expert George Oliphant, joining us with tips for getting your home ready for fall from seasonal maintenance, energy efficiency, and those home projects worth tackling that I know you've been putting off, but you need to finish them before winter comes. Plus, we've got plenty of food, health, travel, and entertainment news coming your way, but let's take a look at our national calendar days. Today is National Noodle Day. It's a time to indulge in delicious noodles, which have been around for over, how long do you think they've been around, Corey?
30: I don't know. A million years.
29: A million years. Over 4,000 years. You were close, though. The dinosaurs were eating their
30: chow
29: mein.
30: Oh, they made noodles, yeah.
29: Yeah, noodles are beloved globally and come in various shapes. Obviously, we got the flat, round, twisted, sheets, tubes, made from different ingredients, though, you might not know, like rice. They also are made from buckwheat, wheat, as well as alternatives like zucchini. And the earliest known reference to noodles dates back to a 3rd century AD Chinese dictionary, where the first noodles were small bits of bread dough cooked in boiling water. Well, it's challenging, though, to determine the exact origins of noodles. Both Italy and China claim to have invented them, with the cultural influences spreading through regions like Turkey and Central Asia. So both China and Italy are you know, claiming the fame of inventing the noodle. But I don't know. It seems like China has it, because it goes all the way back to this 3rd century Chinese dictionary.
30: I think China just wrote things down earlier than other people.
29: That's really smart. That's really smart.
30: Because, you know the Italians were just passing it by word of mouth from mama to papas.
29: Yeah, like, yeah, yeah. They weren't writing
30: it down. China's like, no, we got to get this right every single time we're writing it down.
29: Yes, yes. Okay, so maybe China was writing down about their noodles first, but Italy, they...
30: I think they probably did it at the same time. It's like usually people in different parts, like they were building pyramids at the same time, and they were across the world. So I think it was like roughly same time.
29: Yeah, they could have made pyramids and noodles.
30: Yeah, they all did. Actually, I don't know if there's any Italian pyramids, but
29: that would be cool though.
30: The Romans probably just built over them. That's why.
29: Yeah, they were like, we don't need these triangles.
30: Give me a Colosseum.
29: Yeah. Okay, it's also National Pescatarian Month. We celebrate it every October. I mean, I don't because I like meat. But it promotes awareness of the pescatarian lifestyle, a diet combining seafood with vegetarian foods like grains, fruits, and veggies. Pescatarians, they exclude all meat except fish, making up about 5% of the population. So it's not that common, but I mean, 5% is not nothing. This diet is praised for its health benefits, including improved brain and heart health. They probably don't have to take those fish oil caplets like the rest of us do. And they get reduced inflammation, protection against diabetes, thanks to different nutrients like their omega-3 fatty acids. And though the term pescatarian is modern, the concept dates back thousands of years, with groups like the Pythagoreans and medieval monks abstaining from meat but still consuming fish. So eat like a monk today and maybe have some fish. Have some breaded tilapia from Costco. It's delicious. We'll be back with more on What's Cooking Today.
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0: Welcome back to the What's Cooking Today show, the nation's food, wine, travel, health, wealth, and entertainment show. I'm your co-host, Madison Hernandez, and joining us now is Dr. Jeff Barkey, America's real doctor, a board-certified primary care physician. He has spent more than 25 years in private practice and has also served as an associate clinical professor at UC Irvine. Dr. Barkey is also an author and a longtime health commentator known for taking a common-sense approach to health and separating fact from fiction when it comes to medical issues. And Lord knows we need more of that in our world. So, Dr. Barkey, welcome to the show and tell us, why is our annual physical important, even if you feel maybe perfectly healthy?
1: Well, good morning, Madison. Great to be with you.
0: Great to have you too.
1: Well, listen, I think for the most part, people should stay the heck away from most traditional doctors. There's an expression, and it's an exaggeration, but I think there's some truth to it. A pill for every ill. Most doctors are trained the disease model of medicine, meaning that if you come in with a symptom or an illness, they've got a prescription to help you feel better, a pill for every ill. Something like 150 million people are prescribed prescription medication on an annual basis. Statins are the number one prescribed drug. Statins are the drugs that lower cholesterol. Now, that being said, if you have a relatively like-minded physician that doesn't do what I just described and rather is always trying to get to the root cause of whatever is going on with symptoms or illness, then that's a doctor you want to see and see regularly. I like blood tests because it helps me benchmark where somebody is and helps me create a health plan for them moving forward. Also a problem is many doctors look at the quote-unquote normal values that are represented by the labs, LabCorp, Quest, whatever lab you might use, whereas I try to review what is optimal, not what is normal for our incredibly unhealthy American population. So from that standpoint, metrics, things you can measure to help you know that you're headed in the right direction is a great idea. We have a body composition machine, for example, in my office that, amongst other things, measures visceral fat, the amount of fat that's around your organs, liver, spleen, pancreas, heart, kidneys. That's inflammatory bad fat. So when I see that, it helps me create a treatment plan, nutrition, health plan, lifestyle plan for that patient. And then I want them coming in regularly, depending on the blood work, maybe every 3 or 4 months to recheck blood work to see if directionally they're heading in a good direction. So the quote-unquote annual exam, yes, good idea if you've got a reasonably like-minded doctor that wants to act as your coach to help guide you to create a better and more healthy lifestyle. Think of it as you're playing an athletic event. You're a golfer and you want to get better. It's really hard to get better by just pounding balls at the driving range. It's much better if you have a coach who can objectively look at what you're doing, your grip, your swing, and so forth, your stance, and then make subtle and slow corrections until you're a better golfer. Same thing with your health. Subtle, slow corrections until we get you a little bit closer to optimal health. That's the type of relationship that I think most people should have with their doctor is sorely missing in the United States because of the way we have changed, the way we educate doctors, the mechanism by which we pay doctors. Most are now associated with big, giant healthcare organizations, whereas a generation ago, they were independent. They worked for you as a physician. They worked for you as a patient. Nowadays, you're not paying your doctor. Some big healthcare organization is paying them, or your insurance company. The model that I think makes most sense is you are the customer, and you should be paying your doctor directly for the services that they provide. Imagine going to a restaurant. Somebody else is paying the bill. While that may sound nice, but if the restaurant is no longer accountable to you, the customer, you can bet that the quality of service and your food is going to suffer.
0: So for some people, I mean, I know I've talked to a lot of people that say, oh, I don't know who my general practitioner is, or I don't have a primary care physician. What would be the first step, one, to finding a good doctor? Like, is there like, go back to the basics for people that genuinely are like, I don't know where to start. I don't know how insurance works. How do I find a primary care physician? And then how do I evaluate them? Like, what are some red flags that we should look out for of, like, this is not a good doctor that I should continue seeing?
1: Yeah, it's a great question. I think, of course, most people have health insurance through their job. So the first step is, whatever your health insurance is, call the number on the back of the card and find out what your options are as far as finding a primary care doctor. And then you've got to interview. Before you even go in, write down a handful of questions. Like, I did a video on this. Questions to ask your doctor before you trust that they're going to provide you with good information. And one of them is, doctor, did you get the COVID vaccine, you know, during COVID? Well, right there, if they said, yeah, you know, I got the COVID vaccine and I'm on booster number 7, for me personally, hard pass. If they're wrong about that, what else are they wrong about? Next question might be, how do you feel about cholesterol and cardiovascular disease? And if they're working to treat with drugs your cholesterol level to lower it, I think that's a mistake. And if they're wrong about that, what else are they wrong about? And on, those basic types of questions I would be asking long before I trust them to give me medical advice. In addition, just look at them. Do they look healthy? Do they look fit? Is their body comp somewhere in the normal range? Do you want to take advice from a doctor that doesn't follow their own advice? Another red flag for me, if you've got a, with all due respect to people that are overweight, but if you've got a fat, out of shape physician, I'm not sure I want to be taking advice from them on lifestyle management and how to get myself healthy. And the reality is, a lot of this information you can now find online. If you use ChatGPT or Grok or any of the other AI platforms, you can establish a relationship and learn how to take care of yourself and use a physician as a guide to check in with the information that you're using to try to take a step forward.
0: Yeah, I mean, I think one of the red flags for me would be someone that doesn't take time to listen. Like, if they're not asking you questions, they're just sort of kind of taking the first thing that you say and saying, all right, well, here's a pill. That I feel like is a red flag to me, because I want more of like an investigative mind, because when something actually is wrong, it could be a million different things, right? And so we want to be able to ask a lot of questions, and I want a doctor who is paying attention and is curious, you know, wants to investigate with me if something actually is wrong. And that, I feel like, makes it worth your time to maintain your relationship with that doctor. Now, stick around, everyone, because we're going to continue our discussion with Dr. Jeff Barkey, America's Real Doctor. We want to set health goals. We want to make sure that we're aging healthfully. So we're going to ask him some more questions, and he's got all the good answers for us. So it's What's Cooking Today. Stick around.

0: The drive is tough JADC on the 110 this evening. I'm looking at South LA delays from just about Martin Luther King Jr. Boulevard in stretches as you continue northbound to the 101. And southbound slowing out of Elysian Park from Stadium Way, traveling back towards Martin Luther King Jr. Boulevard. You know, the streets around the Coliseum tonight are very busy as there's a soccer event. And the 10 eastbound out of mid-city, loading up at Robertson. Delays continuing ahead towards the 110.
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0: welcome back to the What's Cooking Today show, the nation's food, wine, travel, health, wealth, and entertainment show. We are talking to Dr. Jeff Barkey, America's real doctor, and I do want to ask you about setting health goals and some common symptoms that people often put off talking to their doctor about. But my sister had brought up, what is this thing going on in Russia with the, what is it, a pneumonia plague, a pneumonic plague? What's going on with that?
1: That's a great question. Pneumonic plague, it's a very rare and unusual disease. And the media is always looking for things to scare us. Now, I don't think there's a vaccine, but I'll bet you that somebody's going to come out with something that they're going to encourage us to get. I don't think there's any risk to us here other than another opportunity to cause fear and then push preventative measures that I don't think make sense, like the updated messenger RNA COVID booster, the new messenger RNA flu shot that's out that I think people should stay way clear of. So you know, it's a great point that you bring this up, Madison, because I was watching a TV show last night where they were talking about it. And it reminded me I should really go on the air. I should do a post about it to calm people down, to make them realize this is nothing they should really fear. You had asked earlier about annual exams and so forth and what should you do to find a good doctor. You know, more and more people, by the way, are looking for alternative care than the traditional MD because we've lost the confidence of the American people in no small part because of the way we behaved during COVID, locking our offices, not allowing sick people in, pushing our patients, our staff, to get COVID vaccines, requiring masking of patients that came into the office. By the way, I never did that. I never masked. I never required anybody, any of my employees to get the COVID vaccine. And while we're entering so-called flu season, there is zero requirement in my office for anybody as a function of working here to get any vaccine, and in particular the flu shot. But I'll tell you what I do to stay healthy that I think is important. And interestingly, a chiropractor friend of mine who I see regularly, Dr. Billy DeMoss in Newport Beach, just walked into my office because we're going to do a seminar coming up in the next couple weeks about what are the daily habits that he and I both do to stay healthy. So Billy is sitting here. Billy, what's one thing you do on a daily basis to stay healthy? Billy DeMoss.
2: The first thing I do is I get up and have gratitude to God for everything in my life that's been so beautiful, and pray for the world and pray for humanity and the choice of our species.
1: I love that, and I've written about this all the time, that one way to head in the right health direction, so many people suffer from depression and anxiety and stress, is the gratitude. What I do, I have like a little yellow sticky note pad on my bathroom counter, and either before I go to bed or when I wake up in the morning, I write down one thing that I'm grateful for, and I put it on a sticky right on my bathroom mirror. And then after about a week, I read through them, and I'm like, geez, there are some great things going on in the world and in my life. Despite the stress, it's hard to have gratitude and stress and anxiety at the same time. So that tip of advice is from Dr. Billy DeMoss, chiropractor to the stars. He's in Newport Beach. I see him regularly. I think chiropractic care, not just when you have back pain, although certainly that, but for health maintenance, is an important tool in the toolbox to keep people healthy.
0: Yeah, absolutely. Starting on the inside, too. And I've just started really focusing on memorizing scripture. And so I love that that is the advice. Also waking up and having gratitude and thanking God and praying for our world. Now, both of you can answer this question. What are some common symptoms? We do only have about a minute left. So quickly tell us, what are some common symptoms people often put off talking to their doctor about?
1: Pain, I think, is one of them. They have things that hurt and they just sort of ignore it because it doesn't reach the level where it's interfering with their life. Gastrointestinal problems, I think, is another. They don't have, and I know I don't want to get gross, but they don't have regular normal bowel movements. They either suffer from constipation and don't go except every few days, or they have basically diarrhea and they're going too often. Those are two things that come to mind. And then certainly stress. Because there's a general sense that stress is normal, always feeling anxious, getting crappy sleep is just the normal way of life. And so they don't bring things up unless it rises to the level where it's causing them dysfunction. Billy, quickly, what are some things that you think people should bring to our attention, but they often don't?
2: I think it's the emotional stuff. And I think also in my practice, I see a lot of people with problems with reproductive function, whether it's ED, prostate issues, or infertility, menstrual cramps, miscarriages, all those things. And a lot of it can be attributed to pressure on the nerves in the lower back, and we have a lot of success with that in our practice.
1: Awesome. There you go, Madison.
0: Yeah, thank you both so much. We appreciate your time, and what a wonderful surprise, too, to have an extra doctor on the show. We love having all the expertise we can get. Every week we talk to Dr. Jeff Barkey, America's Real Doctor, giving us all of the best tips that we need in order to reach optimal health, not just average health. So thank you, Dr. Jeff Barkey, and we'll talk to you next week.
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5: KABC. Former Dodgers general manager Fred Claire is dead at the age of 91. Daniel Martindale reports.
6: Claire died Monday on his 91st birthday. Claire started as a sports writer, then began working for the Dodgers Public Relations Department. He became general manager in 1987 and built the 1988 World Championship team. He signed key veteran players like Kirk Gibson, who hit a legendary walk-off home run in Game 1 of that year's World Series. Claire was GM for 11 years. He is also credited with coining the term Dodger Blue. Claire is survived by his wife and three children.
5: In addition to a major heat wave, there's now a warning for many Southern California beaches. A beach's hazard state is now in place. The National Weather Service is forecasting dangerous rip currents and large waves through tonight. There is also a coastal flood advisory in place until 11 p.m. Friday night. That's the latest. I'm Jordan Christmas.
7: The drive is tough on the 110 this evening. I'm looking at South L.A. delays from just about Martin Luther King Jr. Boulevard in stretches as you continue northbound to the 101, and southbound slowing out of Elysian Park from Stadium Way, traveling back towards Martin Luther King Jr. Boulevard. You know, the streets around the state, the Coliseum tonight are very busy as there's a soccer event. And the 10 eastbound out of Mid-City, loading up at Robertson, delays continuing ahead towards the 110.
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0: Welcome back to the What's Cooking Today show, the nation's food, wine, travel, health, wealth, and entertainment show. We are talking all things fall, getting our home ready for the fall season, and maybe even preparing ahead of time for the winter season. Now, we are joined by George Oliphant. We're getting some tips for these fall home essentials and improvements. Now, George Oliphant is a TV personality and home improvement expert, the perfect person to share these top tips with us. So, welcome to the show, George.
1: Good to be with you, Maddie. Thanks for having me.
0: Yeah, thanks for being on the show. And tell us, okay, so what can you suggest, especially for us in Southern California? Thankfully, it looks like we're headed out of, like, the super hot season, but we have experienced quite a few fires down here. So what can you suggest to help with fire safety this season?
1: It seems obvious, but I have to point it out. Smoke alarms. These smoke alarms really do save lives. But homeowners often ignore maintenance, disable them, or delay battery checks and changes. So just in time for Fire Prevention Week comes the new First Alert smoke alarm designed to help solve these everyday pain points. Now, my favorite feature is the new SoftCue replacement reminder. So instead of waking up in the middle of the night by a low battery chirp, this alarm will give you a gentle tone 3 to 5 days before the battery becomes critically low, which is huge. It also has easy-to-read LED indicators that show alarm and battery status, a convenient testing button that's nearly 3 times larger, and an easy-to-load battery drawer for side easy changes. Now, First Alert is America's number one most trusted and reliable fire safety brand, and these new alarms are available at Lowe's stores nationwide.
0: I love Lowe's. I usually go there to get a bunch of plants, and then I kill them on accident, but I love Lowe's. So, yeah, and I think getting some updated fire alarms in our house would be, or smoke detectors would definitely be something that Sergio and I can invest in this season. How about air filtration? Because I've noticed allergies have become a bigger thing in our household. So is there anything that we can do to improve the air quality in our home?
1: 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You want to have that air in your house as clean as humanly possible. And as temperatures cool and we spend more time indoors, fall is a great time to check and replace your HVAC air filters. Now, you were just saying, with seasonal allergens circulating, regular filter changes can help capture airborne particles while also supporting your HVAC performance. Now, for premium filtration, Filtrate MPR 1900 Allergens, Bacteria, Viruses, and Air Pollutants Air Filter is one of the brand's most advanced options, as it is certified asthma and allergy friendly, and it's designed to capture more microscopic particles, including allergens and bacteria, while notably less restrictive than filters by other manufacturers based on ratings published by the California Energy Commission. So don't forget to replace your filter regularly. For most 1-inch filters, those should be changed at least every 3 months. The rule of thumb, best way to remember, is every time the season changes, change your filter. So spring, summer, now we're in fall, change a filter, and you're going to do it again in the winter. Now, if you have a 4-inch or thicker filter, you're going to change those at least every 12 months. But for somebody with allergens or other things, you may want to consider changing your air filter even more often. If you have pets, concern of allergens, frequent HVAC usage, ongoing home renovations, or if you live in a dusty environment.
0: Yeah, I love that you mentioned the pets. I was going to say that my parents actually use 2 air filtrations in their home because our dog actually has allergies. He's allergic to our other dog. So,
1: my goodness.
0: I know. Allergies affect everyone. So, and with the weather cooling down, what do you recommend for heating our homes?
1: Well, easier upgrades begin with a system design that simplifies insulation. MyDia's Evox G-Cube air handling unit features a compact modular configuration that makes replacing aging heating and cooling equipment just so much easier. Year-round comfort means staying comfortable through that summer heat and cold winter weather. 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
0: And let's talk about George to the Rescue really quick. I know we only have about 60 seconds. You're in your 16th season, and you have been Emmy-nominated again. What makes helping deserving families improve their homes so meaningful to you?
1: Oh, it's just absolutely so rewarding. I mean, you'd be able to come in and help people when they're at a very low point in their lives and pick them up and do something for them that they wouldn't be able to do, make their homes meet their reality, leave them in a better place. It is incredibly rewarding and gratifying, and I know that I speak for my entire team that, you know, it's all about really the people and being able to just, you know, help them when they really need it.
0: Yeah, thank you for sharing the brands that you trust, because we know that you are in the business of helping people. That's what your show is about. So tell us, where can we go for more information?
1: Well, you can all go to my social sites, or you can also go to the brand sites. You can check out firstalert.com, filtreat.com, or mydiacomfort.us.
0: All right. George is in high demand. We're going to let him go. He has other interviews to do. Thank you for joining us. George, you guys can go to firstalert.com, filtret.com. 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That's mediacomfort.us. There was a lot, so I'll probably give those again later on in the show, just so you know where you can use get the best brands to improve your home this fall and get comfy before the fall season really sets in. Now, speaking of which, things to look for in a pumpkin when you're at the pumpkin patch. Let's say you're heading out. You want to get the perfect pumpkin for Halloween. You're gonna carve it. You're going to put it on display. There are a few things to look for. First, you want to choose a pumpkin that sits upright and has smooth and undamaged skin. You'll want a long, sturdy stem. And here's another tip. Avoid pumpkins with dry, brittle stems. That usually means they were picked a while ago and they might not last long as long when they're in your house. Now, once you bring your pumpkin home, an uncarved pumpkin can last well into December if it's kept in good conditions. However, if you've already carved it, it can still last up to about a month, although keeping it cool will help extend its life. So look for a pumpkin that is sturdy and undamaged, has a nice, healthy stem, and you'll have a better chance of keeping your jack-o'-lantern looking good throughout Halloween. Now, we have more news stories for you coming up. We're going to continue on with the show. Stick around. It's What's Cooking Today.

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0: Welcome back to the What's Cooking Today show, the nation's food, wine, travel, health, wealth, and entertainment show. With me is Coy Moreno, pressing all the buttons. Now, do you have a home filtration system?
1: I don't think so.
0: I really want one. I'm going to go to filtrete.com. That is filtrete.com because I really have been wanting to increase or improve the air quality in my home. And it's hard to, there's so many different brands out there that it's hard to find one that you trust. So if George is giving us George to the rescue, he's coming to my rescue. And that's the one that I want to go with. So, I also want to talk about 16 popular chocolate bars ranked worst to best. If you're a chocolate lover, now this comes to us from mash.com. This could start an argument. Sydney would not be a part
1: Sydney
0: of this.
1: Does not care for chocolate. They'd all be last.
0: Yeah, everything is in last place for her. Mashed did a taste test, and they ranked 16 popular chocolate bars based on flavor, texture, fillings, consistency, overall balance. So here they are from worst to best, starting with the worst. Coming in at number 16, what do you think the worst one was?
1: The worst one.
0: Of all the chocolates, popular chocolates.
1: Does a Tootsie Roll count as a chocolate?
0: No.
1: Okay. Because I would say I like Tootsie Rolls, but people don't. Maybe just a regular Hershey's bar?
0: Yeah, that actually is it. Yeah.
1: Because everybody's like, it's just regular chocolate.
0: Yeah. Wait, that's so funny. Okay. Hershey's milk chocolate came in dead last at number 16. Number 15 was a Mr. Good bar. What is that?
1: That's too old for you. It comes in those, like, Halloween, like, it's basically like crunch bars.
0: Okay. Well, I've never even heard of that, so.
1: It's like little malt. Like balls in them, like.
0: Okay.
1: Yeah, it tastes like crunch, but instead of bunch of crunch, it's malt. It's like a Whopper almost.
0: Okay. Oh yeah, no, those are not good to me. Yeah. Okay. Number 14, Milky Way. I feel like that deserves a higher spot. What, you hate Milky Way?
1: Oh wait, no, I like Milky Way. I hate Three Musketeers.
0: Yeah, Three Musketeers is like they just wanted a new product to put out there. So they're like, how about we just remove some ingredients from a delicious bar and just leave people with the nougat?
1: Yeah.
0: Okay, number 13 is a York peppermint patty.
1: Haven't had one of those in a while, but they're good.
0: They're good. Yeah. It's strange. Sometimes I feel like it tastes like I'm eating toothpaste, though.
1: Yeah, that's why I like the dark chocolate ones better.
0: Yeah, maybe it's a good one for, like, a first date, like if you're at the movie. You know, if you're at the movies and you're
1: eating after a restaurant. Yeah.
0: Yeah. Yeah. Okay, we're on the same page. Corey and I, we know what's up. Okay, number 12 is Butterfinger, which this is a farce. Butterfinger should be number one on the list, if not number two.
1: I don't know about number one, but definitely top three to five.
0: Top three to five at least.
1: Yeah,
0: now, number 11 is Reese's Peanut Butter Cups.
1: No,
0: what is
1: I was
0: that?
1: Gonna say that'd be number one. There's no way.
0: I know, there's no way that's number 11. It didn't even break top 10.
1: That's crazy.
0: Number 10 was Snickers. Okay. These people do not know how to rank
1: that
0: chocolate.
1: That would probably have been my top three. I know.
0: this list is ridiculous. Okay, number 9 is a Three Musketeers bar.
1: No.
0: That beat out Reese's.
1: That's crazy.
0: How is that even possible?
1: I don't know why, but I blame East Coast people.
0: Yeah, it probably is. If you're listening to this and you're on the East Coast, we're really sorry, but this is your fault. Number 8 was a Kit Kat.
1: Okay.
0: All right.
1: Like
0: you know
1: that.
0: I feel like Kit Kat is good, but I'm fine with it being number 8.
1: Yeah.
0: Number 7 was a Chunky. What is that?
1: I feel like I've seen the wrapper, but I don't think I've ever had it.
0: Number 6 is an Almond Joy. I like Almond Joys, but what is this? Okay,
1: what was the age range for the people that were...
0: You're right. You're right. They're all like 90 years old.
1: Yeah, number 1's going to be a Babe Ruth bar.
0: Yeah, I don't even think that made the list.
1: It shouldn't.
0: Number 5 was Twix. Number 4 was Heath. A Heath bar.
1: At 4?
0: I know.
1: Isn't that just caramel?
0: No, it's like a toffee bar.
1: Okay,
0: yeah.
1: Okay.
0: I think okay. And number 3 was a Nestle Crunch.
1: Okay.
0: Nestle Crunch bar. Okay, number 2 was Kinder Bueno. I've never had that. Have you had that?
1: No. I have. Yeah, yeah. They're like little lumps.
0: Okay, here's what it is. This is okay. I'll give you an explanation in 1 second. The number one spot was Cadbury Caramello.
1: Oh, is this for like, I don't know. So
0: no, this was one writer. This was one, I didn't look
1: they were
0: at the research.
1: Years old
0: they were the sample size.
1: These.
0: This was like Larry Lifson's affordable chocolate bar, his favorite lists. We love you, Larry. I love you, Larry, so much. This is not, I think, reflective of maybe like our generation.
1: Or the nation.
0: Yeah, I think this was just one person. So this writer gave the top spot to Caramello, Cadbury Caramello, for its combination of smooth milk chocolate and creamy caramel. Now, obviously, chocolate is personal, so you may not agree with this list. Having Hershey's at the last space, Reese's at number 11, and Cadbury Caramello at the number one spot. I think I've harped on this a little too long. We should probably move on. People are like, we literally don't care about this. You need to get over it.
1: It would have been fine if it was a good list. We would have just gone through it.
0: Yeah, I know.
1: But now we had to rip it
0: down. We just had to, like, slightly roast the person who wrote that story. Okay. AI has triggered some search of a fake snake. This comes to us from Newser. We're going to get into this maybe on our next show, maybe in the next segment. But AI, I guess it's now called SI, Super Intelligence.
1: Nice.
0: Yeah. Change the name. Still not great for the world. So.

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0: Welcome back to the What's Cooking Today show, the nation's food, wine, travel, health, wealth, and entertainment show. We got some weird news. Comes to us from Newser. Santa Ana police launched an hours-long neighborhood search after a local man reported seeing a deadly African viper in a backyard tree. Officers and reptile experts combed through the area while public alerts warned residents to stay away from the highly venomous snake. However, skeptics quickly questioned the authenticity of the photograph, noting that the ground-dwelling snake was improbably balanced on a thin branch. So detectives followed up with the reporting with the reporting party, the person who reported this snake, after finding no trace of the reptile during the initial sweep. And the man ultimately confessed that he used artificial intelligence to generate the image and fabricate the entire emergency report. Why? I just have one question. Why?
1: The craziest thing is I read a story today about a guy who did a, like, it was in some Asian country, but it was an endangered crocodile that he, like, put in, like, this lake, and they, like, shut down, like, the city for, like, 2 days, and he might go to jail for, like, 10 years. Because he did the same thing with AI.
0: Oh, my gosh. I mean, okay, yeah, I mean, you also have to be careful which country you're doing this in. Because, like, I mean, this says that authorities haven't announced. We don't know what potential consequences this, you know, prank is going to trigger.
1: I think they have a misdemeanor for wasting felony, government resources or something like that.
0: Yeah, and there should be, for sure. There should be definitely punishment for this because they could be doing something more productive. But, I mean, 10 years is crazy. That's like throwing the book at them. They really want to set an example there. Okay, so normally we end the show and we give you a quick little fact of the day, something interesting that you can take with you, impress your family and friends, and they're

0: and say, how did you know all of this information about the $1 bill? Wow. Okay. Have you ever wondered why the $1 bill is still around? After all, the United States has been using coins for small amounts of money for centuries. And other countries have replaced their low-value paper bills with coins. So why hasn't the United States done the same thing with the $1 bill? Well, there's actually several reasons. For starters, Americans really like the $1 bill. We don't want to get rid of it. It's got a little Georgie on it. We love him. Well, maybe you don't. It depends on some things. It is used for constantly for tipping, vending machines, small purchases, cash transactions. And because people are so accustomed to it, changing from a paper bill to a coin would kind of require a major mental adjustment. I feel like we're so used to, like, throwing our coins around and, like, not really, like, we lose them at the bottom of our purse.
1: Oh, yeah, I hate having coins in my pocket.
0: Yeah, I would hate that. It doesn't fold nicely in your wallet if it were to be a coin. So there's also an economic argument. You might think a coin would automatically be cheaper because it lasts longer than a paper bill. And that's true, coins do last longer in circulation, but switching to a $1 coin would require producing and distributing hundreds of millions or even billions of new coins. Businesses would need to adjust equipment, vending machines, cash drawers, and other systems that handle dollar bills. You know what? And that's the, oh, and another thing is this article is saying exactly what I just said, that people tend to treat coins differently than paper money. And you might lose them. I would rather lose a quarter or a dime than a $1.
1: Also do have a $1 coin.
0: Yeah, so what? Yeah, so what?
1: No one likes it.
0: No one likes it.
1: Never gonna change.
0: We already tested this out, okay? Susan B. Anthony, there's a Susan B. Anthony dollar that became famous for another reason. It was frequently confused with the quarter because the two coins were of similar size. So it sounds like this isn't for us. Now, thanks for joining us. That's your fact of the day. 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Until then, eat well, everybody.
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10: Governor Newsom getting California ready for El Nino. Here's Jason Campidonia.
11: Newsom says he's getting the full force of the California government ready for the coming El Nino.
12: Technology behind me, including new satellite technology, preparing for extreme weather event.
11: At the Office of Emergency Services' newly modernized State Operations Center, Newsom says he's tracking trouble spots.
12: We need to be prepared at an emergency declaration to make sure that we're pre-positioning assets.
11: Newsom says he'll be coordinating thousands of personnel trained on flood response and deploying flood-fighting materials across the state.
10: Kaiser paying more than 1,000 nurses millions in back pay after a payroll error caused years of underpayment. California Nurses Association reached that agreement with Kaiser after filing a complaint in 2024. And cases of enterovirus D68 are on the rise in Northern California. That's the latest. I'm Mark Meekin.
13: Downtown is slowing down. 110 southbound from just about 11th Street. Delays look a lot better by Martin Luther King Jr. Boulevard in South L.A. The 10 eastbound also improving, but still you got a couple slow spots. 10 eastbound from Arlington all the way to the 110 freeway. A little crowded in Echo Park, south 101 from Alvarado to the 110. And in Commerce, that 5 southbound also crowding up. Getting away from Calzona, looking better by Washington in commerce.
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15: See, I could see myself going on this drug, but I only got like 10 pounds max I could lose. 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
14: 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Exactly.
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1: 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You can follow me personally as well at Guy P. Benson. 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It is fantastic. You know I'm a fan. Many of you are as well. Please drink responsibly, 21 plus only, thelongdrink.com. Well, I'm very eager to welcome onto the show a guy that I've known for years, actually. One of the smartest, most thoughtful, right-of-center thinkers I think we have on our side. And he's written a very good book, a very important book, called Blood and Progress, A Century of Left-Wing Violence. Came out a few months ago. I've been meaning to have him on, better late than never. Noah Rothman, welcome. It's great to have you here.
2: My pleasure. Thanks for having me, Guy. What an introduction. I owe you a long drink.
1: Well, I will happily take one, or even a six-pack. It's up to you. It depends how much you really like me. But actually, I probably use some long drink because the book came out in May and here we are in October. I finally got around to booking you and I meant to do this a lot sooner. And actually what jogged my memory and sparked the thought was I plugged your book in a very recent conversation on this show. Our friend Jessica Tarloff of The Five, who is sort of the resident lefty over there, and we really like Jessica. She's a great person. She's a friend of the program, a friend of mine personally as well. She's wrong about most things, and we have those arguments sometimes, but that's allowed. You know, arguments and disagreements are good in many ways. And her book is called I Disagree, and the theme is how to try to win arguments without losing friendships. And I think we need a lot more of that in our culture right now. I think overall she does it splendidly well, and I commend her for that. So we were doing a book interview about her book entitled I Disagree, and she was recalling one particularly volatile, difficult, sensitive day on The Five, which was after Charlie Kirk had been assassinated by what we now know, based on the evidence, to be a left-wing assassin who shot him through the neck during his free speech because of his speech. And Jessica, in telling that story on our show, she made this point. Let's listen back, cut 35.
3: And, you know, I knew Charlie, but not as well as a lot of people that I work with. I'm sure you had a much closer relationship with him than I did. But I'd seen him a month before he was assassinated, and we talked about kids and family and life. You know, no politics, right? Because that's how normal human beings actually interact. And I knew that I had to be pitch perfect in talking about what happened to Charlie, and that I wanted everybody to know how unacceptable and frightening it was what happened to him, and that there's no place for political violence. But I also knew that there was an argument to be made about political violence and who the main perpetrators are of it based on the data. You know, I'm a data obsessive, and there's been an uptick obviously in left-wing violence, but it's, you know, it's still by far and away coming from the right. And I thought that I did a pretty good job.
1: Just to borrow a phrase from the title of your book, I disagree, and I would encourage you to read Noah Rothman's book, but go on, because this next point is the key. All right, so then our conversation continued, and I'm not trying to pick on Jessica here at all, but she made the point that is very common on the left, even after a whole series of these terrible events targeting conservatives, where it's like, well, yes, this is terrible. These are the good people who are unwilling to celebrate the violence. That's a whole separate issue. But the people of good faith on the left who are willing to say, absolutely not, we will not stand for political violence. Also, at the same time, it is more of a right-wing phenomenon because that's what the data shows. And this is The conventional wisdom, this is absolutely dogma on the left, and that's why I recommended that she and others read your book, Blood and Progress. Let's tackle this claim.
2: Yeah, sure. Well, thank you. I'm very grateful for that. And that sort of dogma that you describe informs analysis of these events in real time. Charlie Kirk's killing was a perfect example of it, as I describe at the introduction of my book. It wasn't days. It was hours that you had the commentary class, particularly on the left, saying that, well, even if this was a left winger, the right wing is responsible for most of the violence. And maybe this guy was a right winger, too. And then you had a whole series of comments about how he had Charlie Kirk had fights with the Groyper elements on the right, the far right, and that they had more motive than the far left to attack him. And then you had some in mainstream media outlets who were contending that maybe the killer didn't have any motive at all. As CBS News ran a piece contending that he was an example of a category that doesn't exist, but they wish existed, which is nihilistic violent extremists, individuals who have no political motive whatsoever and merely execute violence for the sake of executing violence. It all has its intended effect within, I think, 2 weeks of the assassination of Charlie Kirk. YouGov, a pollster, asked Americans who's responsible for Charlie Kirk's murder, and a plurality responded a right winger, even though we had evidence from prosecutors, from Governor Cox, from others who contended that the killer had basically confessed to his murder and had done so because he was steeped ideologically in left-wing philosophy. We hear this reaction all the time, Jessica's reaction all the time, in the immediate aftermath of an obvious or even confirmed act of politically motivated left-wing violence. And there have been so many, and shooting at an ICE facility, an attempted or successful assassination of a right-wing figure, the sustained looting and burning of American cities that continues without much coverage in places like Los Angeles and Portland. We always hear about how the right is uniquely violent. And yes, that is a reflex, and it is supported by very dubious data sets from various outlets, some of which glut their lists with episodes that nobody thinks of when they think about politically motivated violence.
1: Right, so hang on. Before we get into that, because this is such a key point, and this is the data, because she said, I'm a data gal, I'm obsessed with the data, and the data shows this is, quote, far and away a right-wing phenomenon, which I contend, and you contend in your book, is absolutely not true. The way they manufacture that data, so they have their talking point, is what I want to get to in just a moment. I just want to underscore what you said, though, because it's such an important point. I remember sitting behind this microphone within weeks of Charlie's assassination, astounded that you had basically, if I recall correctly, roughly equal parts of people who said it was a right winger who killed Charlie, a left winger, or not sure. When the evidence was mounting and overwhelming that it was a left winger. And part of the reason why there was so much confusion is because it was sowed, right? It was sown deliberately by the news media, where there was this early wish casting, I don't know what else to call it, that maybe it was one of the bad guys, meaning a right winger who shot another right winger, or someone, as you pointed out, who couldn't be categorized. They were very much hoping that it would not be one of theirs, because the media is obviously overwhelmingly on the left. So that was what they tried to go with their speculation, that direction, for quite a while. And then as the evidence, you know, became indisputable, a lot of it was simply ignored. And to the extent that it wasn't ignored, it was waved away as, well, yes, that's terrible, but look at the data, look at the bigger trends. It's really still a right-wing phenomenon overall, even if this might be an exception. That's the, I think, very sort of a twisted, deliberately manipulated conversation that we had around that incident, which is just one jumping off point for this larger conversation, Noah, which brings us back to, you know, the studies that they wave around saying, aha, here's why Noah's book is nonsense and the point that Guy's making is wrong because we have empirical evidence that we're right. So please address that.
2: Yeah, so it depends on the database that you're looking into, and I looked into several, but those, they depend on you not really getting too deep into the weeds, because when you do, you find a lot of evidence of things that people don't think of when they think of political violence. As I said previously, there's gang violence in there, there's prison violence in there, there's intra-family violence. Sometimes it's attributable to right-wing political philosophy merely because the race of the perpetrator and the victim are different, which seems to me to be the only distinction in some of these lists. Occasionally, you have episodes that make absolutely no sense, like somebody spray paints the side of a graffiti on the side of a church, right-wing violence. Or a homeless man walks into a hotel and starts hurling racial epithets at the hotelier and attacks the front desk, right-wing violence. A lot of these things don't make a ton of sense when you look at them individually, which is why they only cite the aggregate top-line number. And some of these databases even exclude Islamist violence, which, if you're looking at the data at a body count, dwarfs both left and right-wing political violence in the United States. You often hear about body counts as being the most important factor because left-wing violence tends to target property and tends to towards property destruction and vandalism. And when it ends up targeting individuals, they're hurt, not rather than murdered. And again, over the course of decades, this contributes to an aggregate number that the left cites as being, as attempting to establish that the right is more violent than the left. But if you're talking about actual aggregate incidents, like the incidences of left-wing violence, individual incidences, and you look at a broader picture, it does challenge, and I don't directly dispute any of these lists because I don't have the resources to do my own, you know, I'd need an institution to do my own competing study. But what I do in this book is I explore the individual incidences and the individual waves of political violence in this country, the 1910s and 20s, the 1970s and 80s, and today, all the biggest hits. And what you have is a cumulative series of waves that I describe individual motives and patterns, because the people who engage in political violence are engaged in delusional thinking. They think they see active violence, ? Societal advances and progress for me and everybody I love. That's disordered thinking. So it's very difficult to find a clean political motive in a lot of how people orient themselves around political violence. But there is always an audience for it. And I suppose the reaction to Charlie Kirk's killing is a bit preferable to the murder of UnitedHealthcare CEO Brian Thompson, where nobody appealed to the taboo around political violence as they did in the aftermath of Charlie Kirk's killing, where there is a stigma around it. And the reason why they're pointing fingers and saying, well, the right is actually really violent, is because the American people don't like political violence. That's good. That's something I can work with. But what did we get in the aftermath of Brian Thompson's killing? A whole bunch of people, including significant Democrats, lawmakers like Alexandria Ocasio-Cortez, Senator Chris Murphy, Senator Elizabeth Warren, Senator Bernie Sanders, all saying violence is bad, but appending that really pregnant but onto it. You got to understand, everybody hates healthcare. Everybody's angry at the health insurance companies. In Bernie Sanders' case, he said, everybody understands that it's not just the healthcare system that's broken, it's the education system that's broken, the finance system, the election system, the housing system. Everything in this country is broken. What is the remedy then to our brokenness? Total social upheaval, political revolution, the reordering of the American social contract.
1: Yeah.
2: It always goes back to the revolution, and revolutionary violence is what we're looking at.
1: Let's pick up this conversation on the other side of this quick break. Noah Rothman is with us here on The Guy Benson Show, author of the book Blood and Progress, A Century of Left-Wing Violence in America. Really tough but important discussion. Stay with us.
0: In the swamp, not of the swamp. Guy Benson.

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0: on the Guy Benson Show. Noah Rothman is with us. He's written the book Blood and Progress, tracking the trajectory of left-wing violence in America. And not just the violence, but I would say the growing appetite for it within certain precincts of the left. And Noah, I just want to underscore for the audience a few points that you made just before the break. Number one, that a lot of these, I would say, bogus studies excise Islamist violence completely. They're like, well, other than 9/11, okay. And then, very, very importantly, and we have covered this to an extent on this show with various guests who have done some of the deep dives, the methodology is so screwed up, I think intentionally so, that they will take examples that are apolitical and turn them into right-wing political violence to add to that pile. They'll just impute things or assume things or just say, yeah, it's sort of ambiguous, throw it on the right-wing pile so that one gets taller. Then they will take clear-cut, unequivocal examples of left-wing violence and either characterize it as some third category or unknowable, or even in some cases, they'll jujitsu the thing into right-wing violence and add it to the opposite pile. And when you go example after example, so many of them follow that pattern that the data becomes not just useless, but a lie. And that's why they have these studies to wave around to make the very point. Whereas rather than commissioning your own study, as you point out in Blood and Progress, your book, you just walk through, unfortunately, this century of left-wing violence in the United States, which is not to say that there's none on the right. That's not my contention. Oh, no. But they kind of pretend that there are ever so slightly, but very rare examples. It is a thing that sometimes does happen on the left, but over there, those are the bogeymen, those are the violent people, and that does not comport with reality. And then the follow-up question for you, Noah, it goes to the cheerleading. After Charlie was killed, I remember being stunned, not just weird people cherry-picked on social media, but even some people in real life that I know. The people willing to dance on his grave within hours, that was a phenomenon of the left that I have not seen an equivalent of on the right. And part of what worries me is if we keep going down this very dark path where the left is violent and they celebrate and encourage it, I'm worried that there will be large elements of the right that finally get sick of it and say, okay, well, now it's a tit for tat war and we go down in a spiral together. I don't want that. But to prevent it, we also have to be honest about what's happening. It's the cheerleading section that has been very disturbing to me.
1: Yeah, there absolutely will be. I think the central thesis of my book is that one of the reasons why and there's always been political violence in America, but one of the reasons why the prevailing culture can't get its hands around this phenomenon is it is a reciprocal phenomenon. It feeds off each other. You know, the left and the right, the violent left and the right, again, these are small categories of individuals who nevertheless, you know, punch above their weight, but they take inspiration from each other or they resolve to mete out vengeance against one another. And they always consider the state to be on the other side. So if you're only looking at one side of this equation, you're never going to get your hands around the entire problem. Indeed, you may be contributing to it, to your point about how they sort of massage events into not being violence or maybe into being right-wing violence. You know, it goes the other direction, too, in a weird way when it comes to the execution of just raw criminal, you know, basic criminal violence, and then massaging that into an act of revolutionary fervor and passion. I'm thinking specifically of people like Leonard Peltier and Mumia Abu-Jamal, who engaged in really parochial acts of murder, as sustained by a number of court verdicts, including Supreme Court verdicts in, you know, Leonard Peltier's case in Canada and the United States, as well as Mumia Abu-Jamal.
0: Then they become icons on the left because all this political baggage gets thrown onto the case, and it's like these heroic murderers for the larger cause on the left. That, again, is part of the phenomenon that I'm talking about here. Noah Rothman, the book is Blood and Progress. You should buy it and read it and also read all of his stuff at National Review. Very thoughtful guy. Noah, we have to have you back very, very soon. Thank you for your time.
1: My pleasure, guy.
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1: KABC. Governor Newsom says President Trump owes you a refund. Jason Campadonia explains.
2: During some recent NFL and college football games, the president has been taking out ads.
3: With you at my side, we will demolish the deep state. We will expel the warmongers from our government.
2: Turns out it's an old campaign ad that the Trump administration repurposed as a public service announcement and used taxpayer money to get the ads on national TV. President says he's going to start using MAGA Incorporated money to pay for more ads, but Newsom says that the millions that have already been spent should be refunded to taxpayers.
1: A new California law is going to allow residents aged 80 and older to permanently opt out of jury duty without documentation. That law goes into effect in 2028. In the triple-digit October heat wave scorching Southern California is now officially record-breaking. That's the latest. I'm Mark Mayfield.
4: In Cahuenga Pass, we have a crash at the 101 northbound at Lankershim. It's on the right shoulder. Carson, watch out for a pothole in the middle lane at the 405 northbound after Avalon, and a crash in Cerritos at the 91 eastbound off-ramp to the 605. And we have quite a few concerts tonight. Expect traffic at the Hollywood Bowl, Kia Forum, and SoFi. And we have road work in Lawndale at the 405 northbound at Rosecrans. The carpool and two left lanes are blocked, and traffic's backed up to Inglewood.
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1: Earlier on today's show, we welcome back to the program Dr. Mark Siegel, our Fox News doc, asking him about this Russia plague situation, what we know, what we don't know, how worried we ought to be. Here's part of the conversation with Dr. Siegel, if you missed it. Let's talk about this Russia plague story. We only know so much. We know the Russians are almost certainly being opaque for various reasons, but many of us are conditioned, especially after 2020, to hear about mysterious death and quarantine and some regime not telling the truth and all the rumors, to immediately start getting a little panicky and sweaty palms and that kind of thing. What do we need to know?
2: Here's what we need to know. There's actually a lot more plague in the world naturally than you think. And Russia's been tracking that in a non-biologically weapon way, too. 80 labs in Russia, 69 labs under lock and key, in other places where they're more biosecure than in Russia. And that's been going on for a long time. There's about 3,500 natural cases in 5 years, about 400 deaths. The vast majority of the plague goes around in animals and fleas on top of animals. That's 80 to 90%. That's called bubonic plague, and it affects lymph nodes, and that can spread to the lungs. Pneumonic plague is much rarer, and it's much more deadly, and that's where most of the deaths come from. But here's things they're not telling you on the news yet.
1: I mean, hang on, this is pneumonic plague. To our knowledge, this is pneumonic plague.
2: Right, and we're telling you this, which is that you get pneumonic plague airborne, like respiratory droplets, and if you get it, your risk of death in the first 24 hours is really high. That's why it was called the Black Death. But if we give you antibiotics right away, Cipro, gentamicin, IV antibiotics, your risk of death, it goes way, way, way down, and you survive. So that's the scenario within which I think we're living here. I believe this woman had the pneumonic plague. I don't care what Russia says. I think she was working in a lab where they had it. The key question, and I've started to change my mind on this, by the way, the key question is, what shape or form was that plague in? Because the vast majority of the time, it's a naturally occurring plague, Yersinia pestis, which is absolutely sensitive to these antibiotics. But the Soviet Union was experimenting on that for years, and they were trying to see if they could drive that plague to become more resistant. That was part of their bioweapons program. Of course, there is no more Soviet Union, but the State Department, U.S. State Department, has indicated that they're concerned that this type of testing is still going on. So that's the background I want to give you, Guy. I want to add one more thing to that, and that's going on right now. Marco Rubio is concerned. You know, Secretary Rubio, they're trying to get Russia to pony up the real information. They have not been able to get it through back channels, which worries me. I'm more worried now than I was earlier in the day. I was much less worried. Now I'm moderately so, because I don't like when things are smokescreened, you start thinking.
1: Worried how, though? Like, worried for us? Like, should we be worried about this in our own lives?
2: No, let me clarify. No. Here's what I'm worried about. I'm worried about only this issue about whether this strain of plague we're talking about is a resistant strain to antibiotics that killed the woman. The reason I'm not worried about us is because I believe what I'm actually hearing, that 20 people around her were tested and nobody's positive. In other words, we could, and I'm not saying this is a resistant plague, but even if it is resistant, that doesn't mean that it's spreading more often or more easily. Here's the part you don't know. It spreads within 24 hours. It's not like hantavirus. I wrote about hantavirus in my new book, where you're waiting for weeks and you don't know who's going to end up with it. With the plague, you know within a day or two at the most. So the fact that there aren't other cases popping up, unless you want to then say, oh, but they're hiding those too. Well, look, anything's possible in Russia, but I don't have the sense they're hiding other cases. So even if this was a lab altered strain, it doesn't look like it got out. So that's why I'm not afraid for us. I think we got to get to the bottom of what this is. It's most likely a natural occurring strain that's not resistant. It most likely killed the woman because they didn't diagnose it or she hid it. Laboratory scientists don't like admitting that they had a lab accident.
1: Okay, so it sounds to me what you're saying is we do not have reason to be worried or to freak out in the United States, but the overall question of these various regimes potentially doing lab research to weaponize viruses or make them resistant to antibiotics is a larger concern. That full interview available online at GuyBensonShow.com, part of the free podcast, every day, on demand, no charge at all. 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When we come back, the home stretch. Cookie has a new crush.
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2: 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Something so annoying happened this morning. I was on TV. I was on America's Newsroom as their lead guest talking politics. Both Bill Hemmer and Dana Perino interviewing me. And as I've mentioned recently, we've been a little under the weather here. I've had a few different issues, including last week and the suspected food poisoning. Now Adam is unwell. It's been a lot. But knock on wood, the issue has not been any semblance of a cold or anything like that. However, this morning on TV, the viewers might have assumed that I do have a serious cold because I was trying to clear my throat throughout this segment, and it was driving me crazy because my voice sounded off. It felt like this tickle in my throat that I couldn't get rid of, and I was trying to clear my throat and move on. And over the course of three different topics, I was just stuck on this struggle bus. And afterwards, I was able to sort of cough really aggressively and clear everything out and be fine. But that did not help me while I was on the air, and it was so distracting to me. I'm sure it came across far less obnoxiously on air, but you internalize this stuff as it's going on. And I was just trying to keep calm and not panic, but you just feel like this part of your body, very important bodily function, is failing you, the ability to speak clearly while on television. And it was very, very perturbing to me. And then I was on again with Stuart Varney on FBN like an hour later. No problem. Everything was fine. I was not sick in that way at all, but I got a few notes from people being like, oh man, feel better. Nope, it was just an annoying tickle in my throat. That's what it was. And unfortunately, it was on right at the top of America's Newsroom. So as I coughed and hacked and wheezed my way through that segment, never fear, I'm fine. But now let's shift.
1: Hold on a second.
2: Yeah.
1: I need an apology, actually, from you. Do you think that's something you could do?
2: Well, it depends what the apology is for.
1: When you and I were in Kansas City and we were in the studio together, yeah, I too had a sip of water and it went down the wrong pipe. And I was stifling a cough while you were shooting me looks of, Cookie, knock it off. Were you not?
2: So this was at KCMO.
1: Correct.
2: Where you were like coughing up a lung in the studio.
1: Yeah.
2: And no, I will not apologize because there's a difference. I actually expected this. I anticipated this from you. So I've thought about this. There's a difference between being on live television, thrust into a position. There's nowhere for me to go, right? There's a camera and lights trained on me. I am the guest. I have to do the gig. Whereas you did not have to be in the studio as you coughed and coughed and coughed. You could have simply removed yourself from the room with all the microphones, and that would have solved the problem. But instead, the coughing fit just went on and on. So there is a very significant difference there, actually.
1: Are you saying that I should have just left the studio?
2: Yes.
1: But then you wouldn't have your producer right there.
2: Coughing into microphones while I was trying to do like a show? That is true.
1: Why is it whenever you and I are on the road, I do something to where there's a problem with sound?
2: Oh, usually multiple things.
1: Oh, okay. Well,
2: remember when you came busting in at KCMO to tell me breaking news that was not remotely relevant at the moment? Like, I got a guest for Thursday while I was on the air. So you can remove yourself. You know how to remove yourself. In fact, you remove yourself from work all the time on your various vacations. But I'm just saying a brief relocation from the microphone room to anywhere else while having a coughing fit was an option that was available to you, whereas it was not available to me on live television, a visual medium, this morning. So apology denied. Now, from the frog in my throat to the frogs in the bog, Cookie, how is the carnival? How is your carnival barking?
1: Oh, I'm not a carnival barker. I don't want to be a carny anymore. Cookie the Carney is retiring. There's other things I can do.
2: Didn't go well.
1: It was raining. And I just assumed people were not going to show up. So I just figured it was an easy day. You know, just sitting under the tent, Nobody's showing up. Just watch the Jets game. Hopefully, I thought the Jets may win.
2: Did at least the carnival goers successfully distract you from the Jets game?
1: They did, but I was... So one of Megan's school colors are green and white, and it's like the Jets green. So I was wearing a sparkly Jets hat, and I was just getting taunted by people walking by. People are like, are you even watching? Do you even know what's going on?
2: Yeah. So it's kind of the worst of all worlds.
1: Yeah, and it was cold. And, you know, people, when they hit the frogs and they don't land in the lily pad, they land in the water, and you're getting splashed all over. It was not fun. Nobody was winning. It is very hard to get that frog in the lily pad. So I may have just given prizes out. Oh, gosh, I don't even know I should say this. Bobby says I talk too much about personal stuff on here. Do you think so?
2: Well, that's kind of the whole segment, actually.

0: I'm Chris Jakimic. I served in the United States Air Force, and I deployed 3 times. 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
2: Take the series, the much maligned, I think too maligned, series finale of Seinfeld, where every minor character who'd ever been wronged by the main four show up in court to sort of get even with them. That's how it would be with Christine. There'd be a line out the door.
3: There really would be. Could you name at least 5 off the top of your head?
2: I mean, everyone who's ever worked on this show.
3: Oh, I wasn't even thinking that.
2: No, I'd say this entire staff, even our new hire.
3: Owen?
2: We will introduce him to the audience very soon. I think your little heart would break as he walked through that door, put his hand on the Bible, raise his right hand. Even just days in, he'd have things to say and grievances to settle.
3: I was thinking like old neighbors from Eyesore Lane.
2: Oh, sure. The family of the old woman you thought was kidnapping you.
3: I could go the mime. Carousel.
2: Carousel's ghost, R.I.P. There would be such a long list.
3: My mother.
2: Oh, she'd be the very first witness. This would be a character witness situation. I've known her. I've known Chris longer than anyone. Let me tell you. And then all they have to do is be like, Your Honor, we enter into evidence, People's Exhibit A, roll tape. And it would be the Guy Benson show. We'd play this segment. You'd be laughing. You're like, this is good. This is good stuff. The jury would love it, of course, because it's high quality entertainment content. But then it would get to the key moment where I asked you a simple question. You confessed. So off you go. Sorry, Jimmy. She's unavailable all of a sudden.
3: God.
2: She'll be available in 36 to 42 months. Unless she becomes like a gang leader on the inside based on her cartel connections and either burrows out or gets nabbed for more serious crimes, shivings, and that sort of thing
3: on
2: the inside.
3: Obviously, I'd make hooch.
2: Oh, yeah. Some toilet wine?
3: Duh.
2: I'm only familiar with that, by the way, because of a previous guest on this show, which was an interesting piece of trivia that we can perhaps revisit one day. But before we run out of time today, Christine, now that we've heard about your crimes at Frog Bog at the carnival, would you like to share with the class who your new crush is?
3: I would not.
2: I would not like to share this. Yesterday, there was an interview on television on the Fox News Channel, and I had it up in the studio as well on mute because I was doing this show. And I remember thinking to myself very distinctly, I bet you Christine is not listening to my show, the show that she is still technically producing. I bet you she's watching that interview, and I bet you she is falling in love with this guy. And she's going to say, you know what? He actually seemed very reasonable. He's kind of a cutie cute. And then as soon as we went to commercial break, was I not dead on correct?
3: Verbatim. I looked over at Owen. I'm like, you know what? This isn't bad. Like, he's coming off pretty reasonable. And then I kind of said, and he's kind of easy on the eyes.
2: Yep, cutie cute. That would be Abdul El Sayed.
3: Oh, boy.
2: Christine's new crush, the new cookie crush. And this comes in a long line of terrible judgment decisions. You really do have exquisite judgment, especially in men, that you're going to hitch your wagon to. You had Andrew Cuomo during the pandemic, your Andy, as you called him, then Zohran Mamdani, now Abdul El Sayed. So do you have anything to say for yourself?
3: No.
2: No.
3: I should probably take a long look at myself and reflect.
2: That's right.
3: And, you know, maybe change my thought process or my pattern of crushes.
2: You will not. As we discussed earlier, an angel of the Lord could appear to you in your bedroom and tell you to change the error of your ways and reset your life and recalibrate. And you'd be like, nah. And it would go inevitably very poorly from that point on. But This is the way you roll.
3: I mean, how much worse can it get, Guy?
2: Oh, it can get a lot worse, and we'll see. I mean, maybe you can go down to D.C. and work for Senator.

0: Senator Abdul El-Sayed if he wins, God forbid. Although now he's got your backing, you could send your money to him directly or through any of the other organizations like CARE that he's associated with. I mean, this could be your new passion project, Christine. Gotta go. What a segment. What a home stretch on a Tuesday. We'll have another one tomorrow. Who knows where it'll go? That's why you tune in. That's why I tune in. It's the Guy Benson Show. We'll talk to you tomorrow.
1: You know what? You keep your 10 bucks and I'm just going to give this to you.
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9: Governor Newsom attacking lawmakers who haven't said anything about comments made by President Trump. Jason Campadonia explains.
10: Newsom took to X saying that Republican lawmakers need to say something about Trump's comments on letting Iran take out cities like Los Angeles and San Diego. The dozen or so lawmakers in Newsom's crosshairs are mainly California lawmakers, such as Daryl Issa from San Diego and Tom McClintock from Modesto. The message, along with pictures of the lawmakers, criticized them for keeping silent after Newsom says the president called on Iran to take out those cities.
9: California prepping for the upcoming election and Democrats alarmed about possible interference from the federal government. There are reports that 1,000 federal election monitors may be sent to the state. And the California Highway Patrol issuing a tire blowout warning due to the prolonged excessive heat, with CHP urging drivers to inspect their tires for low tread before driving on hot pavement. That's the latest. I'm Mark Mayfield.
11: We have an accident at the 101 northbound at Lancashire and Cerritos, the crash at the 91 eastbound off-ramp to the 605. Hollywood, there's a 3-car crash at the 101 northbound at Sunset. 3 left lanes are blocked and traffic's backed up to Vermont. It's about a 10-minute backup. Linwood, we have a crash at the 105 westbound before Long Beach. Traffic's backed up to the 710. Sepulveda Pass, there's a jet ski that fell off a trailer. It's in the right lane at the 405 southbound before Mulholland.
12: Meanwhile, in California...
13: I hope teachers can get all the abortion vacations they want. On those national holidays, is Planned Parenthood even open?
14: Grok says California has some of the most expansive abortion access in the United States. You can pretty much get one anywhere but the airport.
13: Unless they want to convert one of those lactation lounges.
12: Shining a spotlight on the insane asylum that is modern day California. John and Randy, noon to 3 on KABC.
15: 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Also just added the Temptations coming to both the Saban Theater in Beverly Hills and the Oxnard Performing Arts Center. 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

0: Now, it's Red Eye Radio. Gary McNamara and Eric Harley talk about everything from politics to social issues and news of the day. Whether you're up late or you're just starting your day, welcome to the show from the Relief Factor Studios. This is Red Eye Radio.
1: All across America, we are Red Eye Radio. He is Eric Harley and I'm Gary McNamara. Hello.
2: Hello.
1: So, yeah, one of our listeners sent us, or I think posted on X about what Boy George had to say about, you know, how he is going to remember October 7th. And you and I were just sitting here before our pre-show meeting saying, think about it. I mean, you know, who would have ever thought that we would sit there and say, okay, I agree with Boy George.
2: Yeah.
1: Oh, Deborah Messing. Yesterday, in fact, there's a couple of stories out on her now, supporting the Republican candidate, Mr. Blakeman, in New York against Kathy Hochul.
2: Right.
1: Thinks Democrats are destroying New York City. Who would have ever seen that? Yeah, at times, now, I haven't heard him speak in a while. And I don't agree with everything that they agree with, but I'm agreeing with them more. Johnny Rotten.
2: Stephen A. Smith,
1: yeah. Michael Rappaport.
2: Lady Gaga.
1: Bill Maher.
2: Ed Sheeran, whoever he is.
1: Now, I haven't seen anything I've agreed with Grandma Gaga.
2: No.
1: Right. Grandma Gaga is Madonna, by the way. You know people what? Don't know that.
2: I thought about that when we talked about Lady Gaga. I always think about Grandma Gaga, and I thought, might there be a moment? I'm just going to throw the possibility out there because you never know. I wouldn't have suspected Deborah Messing. I didn't follow the Will and Grace thing. I didn't really. I quit watching primetime TV back when before Cosby went to prison, and so it was a long time ago. And I never followed the. You know, I know who she is. Always assume far left. You know, and. I don't really put any kind of judgment one way or the other or really care much about it. But it's notable because if you know that who she's supported in the past, Cynthia Nixon for governor.
1: Yeah, exactly.
2: You know,
1: Cynthia Nixon is as far left as you can get.
2: Well, but we made the point when we talked about it yesterday and you said she voted for Cynthia Nixon. Cynthia Nixon actually made some points during the debate.
1: Yeah, she did.
2: That were like, okay, hold on a second. This isn't just throwing out accusations or names or anything like this. Not that I would support Cynthia Nixon, but we thought, wait a minute. She was formidable in that moment to the extent that I guess someone without that experience could be. And she was a serious candidate. I wouldn't say a serious threat to her opponent, but a serious candidate and brought up some very solid points during the debates. And so, you know, you look at where we are now, and you and I often wonder this when we go through election cycles, you know, the whole silent majority thing. But the silent, I don't know, you can't say majority, just for the left, only on the left. There has to be a massive silent movement, and by that I mean people who think that if I say something, for Deborah Messing to go out and say, I'm supporting the, not the Green Party candidate, not the independent that nobody knows that's running and has 20 followers. The Republican candidate is a huge deal. And I thought to myself, is there this growing number of people that are rank and file Democrats that are saying to themselves, you know what? I may not go down the Trump road. I may not go down the MAGA road. But on certain elections, there are Republicans that make a hell of a lot more sense than Democrats. I'm just asking a question. I have no idea. If I were a betting man, and I am, I would bet that no, it's not the case. It's not a great number of them. But I could be wrong about that. There certainly could be a growing number of them. And for Messing to be pretty forward about it, then Boy George, you know, and how he's going to commemorate,
1: you know,
2: October 7th, which we here in the Central Time Zone of the U.S. just entered. And now, you know, all of these, but how many different celebrities have we seen, high profile individuals that have, I won't say made the turn, because I have no idea where they're going to be long term on what issues or what candidates. But Deborah Messing has to know, someone like Deborah Messing has to know that if you speak out against the Democrat, if you just say, I'm not going to vote, if she had just said, I'm not going to vote because I don't support the Democratic candidate and I won't vote for a Republican, that would have been a big deal to me, because the mob is going to come at your door. They're going to be, you know, you're going to be canceled at that point. And I don't know how active her career is. I think Will and Grace has been off the air for many years, but I you know, I don't follow her career. But certainly that would have been enough to get the mob, you know, on their feet and cut her out of the herd
1: What
2: liberals.
1: Deborah Messing had to say yesterday, because she got flack for it.
2: Yeah.
1: She defended her decision to support Trump-backed Republican Bruce Blakeman for governor of New York on Tuesday. The Will and Grace actress wrote in a lengthy Instagram post that while she has been a Democrat her whole life and for years, her focus has been on voting rights, the gay community, and gun control. She is increasingly concerned about the quality of life in New York City. I stand by every one of those principles, adding, what has changed is how I feel about the city and the state I dearly love. By the way, nothing has changed with the Democrats over the last couple of decades in New York as to the direction that they're going.
2: No.
1: There's no difference
2: right.
1: 20 years ago, 10 years ago, 5 years ago, or now.
2: Nope.
1: It's been on the exact same path.
2: Yep.
1: Did she eventually feel it? Are there people that she knows that can't afford to live in New York City anymore? But this is, again, the warning that we gave to Republicans and the administration way back in January of 25.
2: Yeah.
1: When the president took over.
2: Mm-hmm.
1: And that was, pay attention to prices.
2: Yeah. Right.
1: Don't just think that you can sit there and go, the economy is great, the economy is great, and prices aren't. Because you're now getting to the point, you know, I go back to that study that was done back in 2008, 2009. Remember that?
2: Mm.
1: When they found out that even liberals, when gas prices got so high.
2: Oh, yeah. Summer of 2008.
1: Yeah.
2: Because oil prices were at the highest they've ever been, $147 a barrel. Yeah. And even California liberals it was liberals, but I think there was another poll that showed even some California liberals, rank and file, were saying drill, baby, drill.
1: Yeah. They said it's more important to drill than climate change. And that was across the political spectrum.
2: Yeah.
1: And even they asked people, are you liberal? Which even back then, a lot of people don't want to answer.
2: Right. Yeah.
1: Maybe now they do. Well, no, they don't anymore. I'm not liberal. I'm a communist.
2: Yeah.
1: Don't call me a liberal. How right. dare you insult me? I'm a communist.
2: Right.
1: But she said, were they right here? In the past, Messing has supported candidates like former President Joe Biden, Hillary Clinton, and Cynthia Nixon before she endorsed the Republican Nassau County executive. She has frequently criticized Donald Trump. But this is what, again, you know, prices can do. The problem is, as we said yesterday, if you believe that prices are going to go down if Democrats take office, they're going to spend a lot more money.
2: Right.
1: And we don't have it. But, you know,
2: right.
1: and by the way, we'll give you an example of you know, what our future, you know, could be like.
2: Yeah.
1: You know, you see the situation in France right now with the riots and everything else.
2: Oh, man.
1: And it's like, you know, they talk about, well, these riots are about, we need more money for education. It's like, no, these are the leftists and the leftist unions now, knowing that there's no more money to spend.
2: Right. We've seen this before from France. Remember when they did the cut back on the retirement? And the young people said, you know, they changed the age limit or the age of benefits for retirement, and the young people just went crazy.
1: Listen, this year, this is really interesting. I know I'm not someone choosing between rent and groceries, so talking about herself.
2: Right, right.
1: But many of the people who make New York what it is, small business owners, teachers, nurses, and young people trying to start their lives here are struggling with the high cost of living, and policies like congestion pricing are making it difficult to afford. Now, what I find interesting is, you know, we've pounded on the congestion pricing for the longest time.
2: Right.
1: You know, wait, how long? When did that first come up? A decade ago?
2: Oh, yeah.
1: Maybe even that long ago?
2: Yeah.
1: But as we have said, for example, the price of electricity in New York is double what it is in Texas, the average price.
2: Yeah.
1: Roughly 30 cents per kilowatt hour, where it's 15 cents in Texas. Double. That's got nothing to do with Trump or the Republicans.
2: That's state policy.
1: That's all state policy. And I think what you see here is somebody like Deborah Messing saying, all right, I still don't like what's going on in the national level, or I can't stand Trump because he's mean and wishes to blow up all of California. Or have Iran blow up all of California. Let me even exaggerate that a lot more than what he actually said.
2: Right.
1: But because I know what he was trying to say. Everybody knows he's not going to, doesn't want Iran to blow up San Francisco or whatever. I do believe he was making a point.
2: Right.
1: But that's what happens when he gets off script.
2: Right.
1: And the political part of it is that you can't win that one.
2: No.
1: You can't win that one. You can, you know, and so don't go off script.
2: Right.
1: Don't go off script. Don't do ad lib. But that's ridiculous. As I've said, I'm amazed I even brought it up because I said, what, a long time ago. I don't pay attention to what Trump says anymore. I pay attention to what he does.
2: The actions.
1: Yeah, the actions. Yeah. What he says is meaningless to me now because there, it goes all over the place. And when he goes off script, you have no idea where he's going to go. But Deborah Messing basically is saying, I know the difference between what the federal government's doing under Trump and what my legislature and governor is doing in New York.
2: Mm-hmm.
1: And they're responsible for the incredible cost of living in New York. It's not Trump, even though I hate him because he's a meanie, but this isn't his fault. That's really interesting because you see, for example, I don't know how close the Minnesota race is because of the fraud right now for Senate and governor. I know governor's race was getting closer. And so you look at something like that and you go, whoa. You know, in Texas, I have, you know, if the polls are true for Tallarico, or if it's even close for Abbott, you sit there and go, what the hell is your problem?
2: Yeah.
1: You've got property tax reduction like you can't believe.
2: Yeah.
1: In the state of Texas over the last couple of years.
2: Yeah.
1: You know, what is it you're bitching about in the state of Texas?
2: Right.
1: Specifically, what is it?
2: Right.
1: In New York, I can see it. In Minnesota, with the fraud, I can see Democrats and independents saying this is unacceptable. In Texas, what is it? He's offered no solutions. Tallarico, you see the story where he's disappeared? They haven't seen him in a week.
2: Yeah.
1: Has it made an appearance at all?
2: Mm-hmm. Yeah, well, his ads are playing. The anti-Tallarico ads are PAC ads that are playing right now, and they're straight to the point and brutal, like we are. You should be. Demonstrate how radical these individuals are and what they have actually said in their own words. And those ads that I've seen do nothing but that. They quote him.
1: And the interesting thing is, she's looking specifically, her beef is New York City.
2: Yeah.
1: But then again, what New York City is feeling exactly with electricity prices, you see across the board in New York State.
2: Right.
1: That's still there.
2: Right.
1: But she's talking about the specific policies, which is really Mamdani.
2: Yeah. Yeah.
1: In the direction that he wants to go.
2: Mm-hmm.
1: But she's looking at it from the state level saying, maybe she's saying the state shouldn't be bailing them out. Maybe there should be some type of fiscal responsibility.
2: You know, I wondered about that yesterday, if there is more to her message that she just hasn't said yet, that she feels like, wait a minute, no. You know, you shouldn't ask the working class families of the rest of the state to pay for what's going on in New York City. And things are just going through the roof in New York City. I mean, that's where she's from.
1: And then she said she's become increasingly concerned about public safety, saying that the violence we see on our streets and subways frightens me. So, does she hear the defund the police, the defund the military, which is coming from the DSA and saying, we can't be going there? And so, I'm not looking for moderate Democrats because there are no moderate Democrats.
2: No.
1: So, I've got to look and go, all right, Blakeman.
2: Yeah.
1: Trump endorsed Blakeman.
2: Yeah. Yeah. Well, because, again, and, you know, as we start October 7th here, the anniversary of the atrocities, I have been saying from the beginning, that night, I said, on one side, radicals, on the other side, everybody else. No more, there's no more of this in between, in the middle, both, you know, we both sides, middle ground, blah, blah, blah, blah, blah, come together, find common ground. There is none of that. There isn't. And it's not just between the anti-Semites or even worse, groups like Hamas who are committing these attacks. It is political. You're either with the radicals or you're not. And if you're not, sitting on the sidelines isn't the answer.
1: I just wonder, though, you look at it, because we're talking about the number of people that are known as liberals out there and their change. And I'm thinking, you know, can the Republicans eventually get the baby vote? Because if you look at it, Johnny Resnick, goo-goo, you know, said, yeah, I'm not going to do politics in my concerts. And then you have Gaga.
2: Right.
1: And the fact that she's been called a Zionist because she's against the racism of anti-Semitism.
2: It's time for babies to wake up and get out there and do their thing, do their part.
1: All you've got to get is Lamal from that 80s band Kaja Goo Goo, and you got the Goo Goo Gaga Goo Goo vote.
2: There you go, right there.
1: Yep.
2: Nurseries everywhere.
1: Yep. We are Red Eye Radio.
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0: We are Red Eye Radio. He is Eric Carlin. I'm Gary McNamara. Good morning. Oh, what did I do with it? I had it here.
1: What'd you do with it? Where'd it go?
0: Oh, jeez.
1: Where is it?
0: It was my favorite tweet.
1: Oh, yeah.
0: X post yesterday.
1: Yeah.
0: That said, wow, the problem is, even if Los Angeles and San Diego get taken out, Colorado, the Rockies still can't win the National League West.
1: Oh, wow. All right.
0: Yeah.
1: No, we don't want the enemy attacking California.
0: And neither does Trump.
1: Yeah.
0: Because
1: the enemy is California.
0: Well, actually, California is so radical.
1: Yeah.
0: That we're very fearful that they'll take out Iran.
1: Well, I'm wondering if the new Ayatollah might come out and go, man, that Newsom is a total radical. Way too radical.
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3: Cases of enterovirus D68 are on the rise in Northern California. Dina Kodiak reports.
4: The virus, which usually causes mild cold symptoms but can lead to a rare polio-like illness in young children, is rising in the Bay Area. Levels are high in Palo Alto, Napa, Southeast San Francisco, and San Rafael, that according to virus trackers. EVD68 usually appears in summer and fall. The rise comes as cold and flu season started early in San Francisco, with the city recently reporting its first flu-related death.
3: A new law targets luxury car buyers who attempt to avoid paying California's high taxes. Senate Bill 1046 closes the so-called Montana loophole, and the merger between Paramount and Warner Brothers Discovery has been finalized. The new company is adopting the name Skydance. The $110 billion transaction is expected to result in thousands of job cuts. That's the latest. I'm Mark Mayfield.
5: In Cerritos, a crash at the 605 southbound connector to the eastbound 91, and Commerce a stall at the 5 southbound after Garfield. Hollywood, there's a crash at the 101 northbound at Sunset. It's blocking three left lanes and traffic's backed up to Vermont. Lawndale, there's a crash at the 405 northbound on-ramp from Rosecrans. And we have an accident in Long Beach at the 710 northbound before Long Beach Boulevard. Sherman Oaks, there's a motorcycle crash at the 101 northbound before Van Nuys.
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1: And he is Eric Harley and I'm Gary McNamara. One of our favorite men on the street interviews coming up in just 1 minute.
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1: Oops, we saw this story yesterday, but just never got to it. And I saw the audio had come out today from Fox. This was festival goers in liberal Tacoma Park, Maryland, are asked whether they'd be willing to give up their homes if the government decided the property was needed to house others. And the answer's all over the map. Are you ready?
2: I'm ready.
1: Hey, here we go.
3: I mean, if we were all doing it, I'd be so gay. Do you know what I mean? And who's coming to me? Is this a decision I'm making through democratic means? Then yes. Yes, I would be so game if I voted for it. Sure.
4: I don't know that I would necessarily love it, but I mean, if it was something that was beneficial, I'd at least consider it. I mean, nobody wants what they have to be taken away from them, but there is something to be said about, like, you can set up things so that they're available for everybody.
5: Do I want to give it my private? Of course I don't want to give it my private property. Are they going to reimburse me fairly? That would be helpful in making my choice.
6: I don't think that's a good idea. But I think the idea of rent stabilization, for example, is an excellent idea, where you limit the rate of increase in rent in order to help people stay in their homes.
1: All right. Now, this is the best answer coming up.
2: All right.
1: Ready?
2: All right.
1: Here we go.
7: I think that's a ridiculous idea. It's a fool's errand. The idea that somehow we're going to be better off if the government is in charge of allocating all resources, that sounds not in any way desirable.
1: Yeah. I love the people. Well, if it's done in the democratic process, no. The government decides your property is needed.
2: Yeah.
1: They're not saying you get a democratic vote. The government decides your property is needed.
2: Right.
1: They're going to take your property. Would you be willing to do it?
2: Right. You know, and this is obviously the next step for those. We remember during the COVID years, there were some rank and file liberals that were saying, well, nobody should own my property, which translates into I can't afford my rent. And so what they were saying was no one should be able to evict me from where I live. You know, this and that was kind of the beginning of a new run of squatters. Not that squatters were brand new at that time, but there were people that just found a loophole and became squatters and were living in people's homes. I don't know how you let that go. If you're state legislators, I don't know how you let that go for 1 second. But this was this idea of being able to live rent-free. By the way, part of that came from the subprime mortgage mess. When people got into homes, and it was astounding how many people got into these homes with no down payment, and they got in there and then never made a payment and then were evicted. But the eviction process was taking so long that they went months and months and months and never made a house payment. And it was, you know, this is this mentality that somebody else should pay my, you know, because if we're talking like health care, when that comes up, well, nobody should make a dime off health care. We've actually had callers tell us that. Nobody should make a dime of profit. Well, no, nobody should make a dime of profit off of a shelter or food or water or transportation. Oh, wait, what are we looking at? Communism, yeah. Where you don't make anything, but nobody makes a profit, and I feel better about that when I have nothing and the government controls my entire life.
1: You know, we've talked about how people think. You know, whether they connect the dots, whether there's actually critical thinking, or whether their whole worldview is actually determined by a slogan,
2: yeah,
1: or a meme or a paragraph without any specifics, you know, in it at all,
2: right?
1: And you know, when I look at the left that hates private monopolies, that, you know, monopolies are, and everything out there is a monopoly. They don't even know how to explain it, but everything's a monopoly.
2: Right.
1: But when you have the clearest example of a human monopoly, which is the federal government, and not only does this monopoly have the ability to take your property through taxes, they have found the loophole, because you might say, yeah, but there's, you have representation in that government.
2: Mm.
1: But they found the loophole to go into massive debt,
2: yeah,
1: to tax people who aren't alive yet.
2: Right.
1: And the left views that as a positive thing. Yeah. And they believe that if they look at a big corporation, because remember, big corporations, if they have competition or not, the left views as a monopoly.
2: Yeah.
1: There's nothing that comes close to the ability of government to be a monopoly. Nothing.
2: Right.
1: There's nothing that comes close in our society. And yet they believe that that monopoly actually is the most efficient and productive way to allocate resources in a society. You cannot be a critical thinking person and actually say, look, I'm open to all ideas here. You know, what is a monopoly and why do I believe? Because you could ask me that. Why do I believe that the private sector works better? Competition.
2: Yeah. Right.
1: Competition that drives everything.
2: Right. It works better because of failure. The fear, right, of failure. If you're going to compete in the marketplace as a business, you're going to have to, you know, first of all, you're going to have to make sure you have inventory or be able to supply services, whatever it is going to be. But beyond that, you're going to have to know what your competition is doing at every single moment. Two prime examples are the two top retailers right now in America, Amazon and Walmart. And when you think about, Amazon started with a guy selling books in his garage, you know, and then all of a sudden he's competing on a legitimate level with Walmart. I don't know that anybody saw that coming. For years, Amazon didn't make a penny of profit. I don't know that anybody saw that, but Jeff Bezos had that vision and was able to leverage everything ultimately into a business that is now not just here domestically great or big. It's a global business, and Walmart is now trying to play his game on the e-commerce level. If you don't know competition, if you don't know your competition, what's out there in the marketplace, if you're not constantly aware of that, then you'll fail. That fear of failure and that competition is what works for the marketplace and works for the consumer.
1: So number one is competition. There's actually two here. Number one is competition. And number two is you are much more immediately accountable for the money that you spend than in government.
2: Oh, yeah.
1: You think about government, good God, Congress, Senate, all their pet projects that they want.
2: Right.
1: Are those projects? Is the government money, when a senator says, I'm bringing the bacon home, is that bacon the most efficient way to use taxpayer dollars? Or is it something that helps keep somebody reelected? And whether it actually works or not, whether the government spending actually works or not, doesn't matter. It's the fact that, you know, the TV stations will say, you know, the for example, when you look at, I'll give a perfect example. When you look at New York and Hochul and the legislature giving out $500 checks because they caused electricity prices to skyrocket through the roof, mm-hmm. where electricity prices are double what they are in the state of Texas.
2: Yeah. Yeah.
1: They caused it.
2: Right.
1: And then they come back and go, all right, let's give you $500, you know, before election time, because we caused this to happen.
2: Right.
1: Nothing like that can happen when you have competition and more accountability for the money that you spend in any type of human endeavor.
2: And make no mistake, from November 4th on, they don't care. There won't be any more checks until the next election cycle, maybe. But you're on your own. Now, this is all to, they know the mistakes they've made. All this is coming back on their internals, all of it. And they're seeing it. It's well, what do we do? Well, we'll just write people a check. It's the oldest game in politics.
1: When you see, and this is outside the business portion of it, but not necessarily, because they help destroy so many businesses. When you saw what happened during COVID, when they made so many of these decisions without actually having the science behind it.
2: Right.
1: And then when the science started coming out, government, liberals especially, for their willing or their wanting to control,
2: mm-hmm.
1: kept things going in our society that were absolutely unacceptable in the United States of America.
2: Yep. They ignored real information that was coming out so that they could maintain control of people and businesses. And this is something they've been trying to get control of. They saw COVID as the greatest opportunity for them to do that. They wanted to control language through social media. They were doing that for the longest time. Just go back and look at the Twitter files and then ask Zuckerberg what they were doing over at Facebook during the 2020 election cycle. Look at all of these things that they wanted to control. COVID was the perfect opportunity because you couldn't see it. You didn't know it. Everybody was wearing masks. All of a sudden, the world looked very scary, and they loved that, except for the fact that they weren't wearing the masks. Why? Because not because they were hypocrites. They didn't buy the science. The governor of California didn't buy the science. He didn't believe in it, but he knew he could control other people. And that was part of it, has been a part of the left, and they thought it was the perfect opportunity. And ultimately, thank God, it failed. But they still control people with fear. The world is ending. Climate change.
1: And the entity that does the most damage because of their monopoly status and their wanting power and control over your lives has convinced the American public that that businesses involved in competition each and every day and much more accountable for the money that they spend are the reason that you have your problems today. Yeah. And they look at the public believing them and go, these people are a bunch of suckers.
2: Yeah.
1: Yep. That's what they think.
2: Yep.
1: We are Red Eye Radio.
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0: We are Red Eye Radio. He's Eric Cronin. I'm Gary McNamara. And you know, really, the incredible thing we've talked about. I know Jonathan Turley wrote about it also, but the new polls out there showing that support for K through 12 education, one of the lowest levels ever. People completely dissatisfied. School choice, they want it.
1: Yeah.
0: But you talk about a monopoly.
1: Mm-hmm.
0: You know, you talk about and the wanting for the monopoly and the Democratic Party pushing for it year after year after year after year. And now even in blue states, they're saying, well, wow, we've got to stop. Well, why do you think that happened? Why does anybody put an ounce of trust in a government monopoly and their belief that they have the ability to allocate resources better than the private market? There's no evidence to show that. It's exactly the reverse. Mm.
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5: Music legend Sheila E. is criticizing California officials for their handling of a woman's death. Daniel Martindale has the story.
6: An Altadena resident died at the Carson Jazz Festival where temperatures reached about 100 degrees. The woman was found unconscious Saturday at Anderson Memorial Park and was later pronounced dead. Sheila E. says she would have never performed had she known the woman's body was still at the park. She says she was told someone had died, but believed the situation had been handled before her performance. A witness says the body remained at the park under a covering while the festival continued.
5: California's fiscal watchdog has a warning for the Los Angeles Unified School District. The state's Fiscal Crisis and Management Assistance Team says the district is at a high risk of financial insolvency. And the USGS says a 3.5 magnitude earthquake struck an offshore fault off the coast of Orange County. This is around 1 o'clock on Monday afternoon. That's the latest. I'm Mark Mayfield.
7: We still have that stall at the 5 southbound after Garfield. It's in the left lane. And East LA, there's metal debris at the 60 westbound after Downey. Also in Lawndale, there's a crash at the 405 northbound on-ramp from Rosecrans. And Long Beach, a crash at the 710 northbound before Long Beach Boulevard. Mission Hills, watch out for more debris at the 405 southbound before Rinaldi. It's in the left lane. And there's a motorcycle crash in Sherman Oaks at the 101 northbound before Van Nuys.
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25: 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He is Eric Hurley and I'm Gary McNamara. Good morning. Hello. All right. So one of the things we're talking about, you know, with the election coming up, and as you said, you know, I think one of the best things, just the way that you put it, and it was a couple of weeks back, and you said, look, anything the Republican Party is doing, you know, is fixable.
26: Right.
25: Where the Democrats are going is not fixable.
26: Right.
25: And we look in and wonder, for all that we believe the Republican Party has done wrong in this administration, again, it's fixable and it's not close to where the Democratic Party wants to go.
26: Mm-hmm.
25: So we talked yesterday about the fact that, you know, that, you know, Trump's out there trying to get his base going. I go, why wouldn't his base vote Republican?
26: Yeah, right.
25: Even if you're not, let's say, because I'm probably, I don't even know what the percentage is, probably 60 to 70% in favor of what the Republicans do. And there's a ton of stuff I disagree with. You know, yeah. And what I disagree with is when they move closer towards socialism.
26: Right. Right. Yeah.
25: And
0: I don't care who the person is. You know, we're not tribal here on the show.
1: No.
0: We're not tribal to a personality. We never have been. If I vote for you and you do something that I disagree with, I'll criticize you that day if I voted for you the day before. The right. fact that people find that incredibly offensive boggles my mind. You're there to do my bidding. You're not there to become a celebrity. You're not there for me to bow down before you and say, you're the greatest ever. Because I know in the history of the United States, you're going to be gone. And what's important? Important is what the actual law is and what the Constitution states.
1: The work that you have done remains. And yes. if you talk about executive orders, those can be turned over quicker than any act of Congress. Although acts of Congress can also be turned over.
0: Everything can be turned over.
1: but
0: it's harder to do.
1: Supreme Court, decisions can be turned around. There can be change, but our founders made it harder for that change for a reason. They made it difficult for, it should be slow, but the tendencies, the ideas that they promote, where you want to, if you're in the Republican Party, kick the door open for the left to take over, because at some point the left will control the White House,
0: right,
1: and probably both chambers on Capitol Hill again, and then you look at what they want to do, what the Republican Party wants to do. I'm not saying I can deal with. I'm saying it can be dealt with. There are ways to change it. The left is not going to change. This is a culture now that is deeply embedded into the radical left, and the radical left will lead the Democratic Party
0: right.
1: for our lifetime and beyond.
0: And the one example is, you know, Trump coming to stump for
1: Paxton. Yeah.
0: And it's like, you know, Paxton, there is no energy. If I was reading this the other day, there is no energy. And so Trump needs to come down to solidify the base.
1: Yeah.
0: Well, then you're not a good Republican, or you're not a good conservative, because there's stuff I disagree with Paxton on totally.
1: Mm-hmm.
0: Paxton is not a perfect candidate in any manner or way.
1: Right.
0: And I look at some of the things he's doing in the state of Texas. I disagree with them.
1: Right.
0: But I may agree with him 60% of the time. I agree with Tallarico 0% of the time.
1: Yes.
0: Because I know he is an extreme radical who wishes to change the Constitution of the United States. There's something wrong if you call yourself a Republican and you say, well, my excitement level is low. What the hell are you talking about? You know,
1: are you not motivated by the radical left right now?
0: Right. You're not motivated by the things that they wish to do. Everything that we've laid out, everything that they are, that we're against. If the candidate isn't perfect, I'm just not going to vote. I've never thought that way. It's always been, what's the lesser of two evils?
1: Yes.
0: Or what's the greater of the two positives? But I haven't done that in a long, long time.
1: You have to go back
0: what's
1: to
0: the greater of the two positives?
1: I don't
0: positives?
1: Know how far you'd have to go back on that one.
0: I think about 1862.
1: Yeah, probably.
0: And so, right about the time you started voting. When I see this, I'm just like, well, then you really don't care.
1: Yeah.
0: You're in it for some type of emotional satisfaction that has nothing to do with ensuring that the society and the republic that we live in, you know, that the government, because I understand, we understand why the Constitution exists and why the Bill of Rights exists.
1: Yeah.
0: To limit the power of the government.
1: Yeah.
0: since I understand that, I want to limit the power of the government over my life, and there's no way that the Democrats will limit that more than the Republicans will. So just on a umbrella, the entire umbrella of why I vote, I don't even need to get into the specifics of the issues. You eventually do, because that's why you look and you say, you know, they wish to have much more power over me and much more power and control over the money of society. I'm against that.
1: Yeah.
0: Why? Mm. Because I believe in the United States of America, the Constitution, the Republic, free markets.
1: Yeah.
0: Because that's the number one. It's the way to create more productive, efficient, and happy people.
1: Yeah.
0: But when we fall for the BS of the studies, well, the happiest people are the people where the all the social programs are covered for them. Oh, they're not so happy anymore because the middle class pays a heck of a lot more in taxes, and the whole thing of, well, they're happier. I go, well, how do you define happiness?
1: Right.
0: To me, happiness is freedom and opportunity. And in that, because that's long-term happiness, freedom and opportunity.
1: Yeah.
0: It's not short-term. Give me the stuff that I want that I don't have to pay for. And long-term happiness is knowing I have freedom and opportunity, and in there's going to be periods of unhappiness because I have failed.
1: And
0: and every human fails, and you get up, but I want that freedom and opportunity to fail and then succeed. And to me, I have no idea the way that the left is thinking and the way a significant portion of the populist right is thinking is completely and totally foreign to me.
1: Well, it's, I think there was this COVID effect, COVID era effect. Wow. We can stay home. Wow. Things didn't go to hell. Wow. What's the least I can get away with? What's the least I can do? And then it really was about, because when you and I have talked about this, I actually had someone who's on the left, who's a friend of mine, and we had this back and forth on social media. I sent a person there to do my bidding. Oh, my gosh, I can't believe you admitted that. Well, you do the same thing. And when I explained it to her, then she just stopped posting. Because when we say that, I'm not doing it for my own satisfaction, even though I may be satisfied with them doing the right thing, whoever that public servant is and whatever role they're in. The real satisfaction comes from that it benefits a free society. Not me. I'm fine. I can take care of me. I don't need the government. I don't need the government to hand me things and supply things for me. I can handle it myself. But when they're doing the right things, it benefits a free society, and it nurtures an environment that creates opportunity, which creates more liberty for everybody. And I'm talking about anybody and everybody, whether I agree with them or know them or love them or not. This is what this is all about. The left wants to come in and take that opportunity away from you. They don't want you to have your choices with your own children. By the way, that's one of the ads I saw, how the left is going after your own children. And what they want to do, what they're promoting, is that if the parents didn't let that child have the surgery, the transgender surgery, then the parents would be prosecuted. They're promoting this idea of actually prosecuting, punishing the parents for not going along with the child's wishes. And this kind of indoctrination and massive rule over your child is part of the game.
0: Well,
1: not only do you not have any freedom, but they don't want you to have any decision in the classroom for your child, or if your child is indoctrinated and then believes they're not a girl, they're a boy, or they're not a boy, they're a girl, and they want surgery, and you disagree with it, we'll consider that child abuse. If you can't get up and get off your ass and go vote against that, I don't know what to tell you.
0: Yeah. You know, the other example is what we played earlier in the show was the audio of that festival where they asked the question, if the government said they needed your home, would you give it to them?
1: It's yeah.
0: Like, well, yeah, if it was under the democratic process. Well, no, they're not asking you. They're saying, you know, the question is, if they want to take it for whatever purposes they want it,
1: yeah,
0: to give it to somebody else.
1: Right.
0: Oh, yeah, I do it. Well, I don't know if they should do, but, you know, it might be a good idea. You know, it's like even the right answer is, we said, the woman at the end. No.
1: Yeah.
0: It's not government's job to allocate resources and private property of people.
1: Here's the thing.
0: The fact that people actually think that way is just absolutely just completely and totally foreign to me. And so this whole thing that Republicans aren't excited, well, then you're worthless.
1: Yeah.
0: If you're not excited to go out and vote, because it's not, I know. I don't vote because I believe government's going to take care of me. I vote to limit government's power over us. That's what gets me excited. And if you're a Republican and you call yourself a conservative and you're like, well, I'm not getting what I want and I should get something, then you're worthless as a Republican and you're not a conservative.
1: Well, and you're making it about you. You're making it, if you're turning it into this tribal thing, you're making it about you. It's not about you. It's about a free society and what benefits a free society. And if you don't see that, you've been wearing blinders just like the left. You're willfully ignorant. Need to take them off, and you need to vote in the direction that creates more opportunity and freedom. And by the way, on that question of would you be okay for the government to take your home, I'd like to qualify those respondents and ask first, how many of you own a home and have any equity whatsoever in that home?
0: That's a great question. You know, we've often said when you do polls, they should have qualifying questions for it.
1: Yeah.
0: Would you let them take your home? Well, if you had full equity in it,
1: right.
0: If you had half equity in it, if you have any equity in it, should the government just be able to take your home and not pay you anything for it?
1: Exactly.
0: In order to benefit society, I love this. In order to benefit society.
1: Right.
0: And that's the line that people want to be BS'd. Dad was right.
1: Yep.
0: Well, we'll just take your home that you own in order to benefit society. Oh, yeah, then I'd be willing to do it. No, you wouldn't.
1: Yeah. You don't have any equity in your home, I'm guessing.
0: Yeah, what we figured out is, you know, whether it's the Democrats talking about shoplifting, it's okay to steal from someone else. Don't you dare steal from me.
1: Right.
0: Steal from them.
1: That's right. Defund the police. Not my police.
0: Not my police. Right.
1: I think they should defund the band, the police.
0: They were. Long time ago.
1: Nope. Believe it or not, they're still making a lot of money. They're getting unbelievable.
0: Oh, they're still funded. Okay, yeah, they're not together, but they're still funded.
1: Oh, they're funded. They're well funded.
0: Oh, that's a great point.
1: They're well funded. Yeah. Yeah. No, it's but you look at that attitude. And I guarantee you, go back to those respondents. Let me first ask you, do you have any equity whatsoever in your home? No? All right. On to the next person. I want to talk to people who have equity in their home and find out what they would say. The government taking your property, because you've got teeth in the game, and those teeth go with the government.
0: We are Red Eye Radio.
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3: Rainfall over much of the central and eastern Gulf Coast in coming days due to tropical storm development.
4: Sometime this week, there is a 90% chance overall of tropical development, and that will be very close to the Mexican Gulf Coast, likely over the Bay of Campeche, and that is not too far from the U.S. Gulf Coast, and we're looking at that system expected to lift northeastward with time.
3: USDA Chief Meteorologist Brad Rippey says regardless of development, rain will be spread across the southeastern U.S.
4: The bulk of the heavy rain should fall along and near the Gulf Coast, from southeastern Louisiana eastward through Florida. We do expect at least 4 to 8 inches. Those numbers could go higher if we have a significant consolidated tropical storm or hurricane heading toward that region.
3: Regarding potential ag impacts, possible harvest disruptions could be offset by needed topsoil moisture replenishment in the region. I'm Rod Bain reporting for the U.S. Department of Agriculture in Washington, D.C.
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0: We are Red Eye Radio. He's Eric Carlin. I'm Gary McNamara. So, yeah, I just thought it was we should comment on that because I've been seeing a lot, especially then, you know, that Trump's out there. And he's out there because he's not out there to convince independents.
1: Right.
0: Trump is not out there to convince independents.
1: Right.
0: He's
1: out
0: there in order to shore up the base. And I'm like, why does he got to shore up the base of the Republican Party?
1: Right.
0: You're telling me, you cannot tell me that you cannot be excited to go out and vote to stop what the Democrats want to do, which is the most radical agenda in the history of the country. Yeah. And I'm not interested in that because they didn't give me exactly what I wanted.
1: Yeah.
0: The Republicans.
1: Yeah.
0: And if I don't get exactly what I want, I'm not going to vote. And if the Democrats take over, well, then that's the punishment for the Republicans not doing the right thing.
1: Yeah.
0: Well, there comes to a point where it's so rad. We're not talking about the difference of spending $10 billion on a project versus $12 billion on a project.
2: No, well, I was going to say that earlier. Right. It's not the difference between, okay, they want this health care plan versus the other side wants this health care plan or benefit or whatever it is. It's, again, a very solid line. And you're either with the radicals or you're not.
0: Right.
2: And if you're going to stay home as a Republican voter, then you're with the radicals.
0: By the way, very appropriate to say today, October 7th.
2: Yes, yes.
0: As you said way back then.
2: Yep.
0: You're either with the radicals or you're with
2: everybody else.
0: Everybody else. Either you're with the terrorists or you're with everybody else.
2: Yep.
0: Everybody's trying to soft sell it, you know, as we have seen.
2: Yep.
0: And
2: no middle ground.
0: There is no middle ground when it comes to anti-Semitism.
2: There's no middle ground on the anti-Semitism. There is no middle ground on the political game in the United States anymore. There is no middle ground with the left. There is no compromise meeting in the middle. That's why we're frustrated with Republicans when they say, well, we could do this and it's more of a liberal idea. We're like, no, you're opening the door for them. Don't do that.
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4: The Supreme Court is questioning whether states like California can sue energy companies for climate change damages. Here's Dina Koniak.
5: Judges nationwide disagree on whether federal law blocks the lawsuits under the Federal Clean Air Act. They argued that pollution between states is usually a federal issue and that state lawsuits could interfere with national laws. Many states and cities have filed lawsuits, but none have gone to trial, and the court is deciding if any should go forward. The justices also struggled to decide if state or federal courts should handle the cases. The outcome of their debate is unclear. The justices may let the lawsuits continue.
4: Los Angeles County seeing a growing number of crashes involving driverless cars. Waymo reporting 219 crashes in L.A. County last year. And Northern California facing record October heat, which is raising wildfire risks. That's the latest. I'm Mark Mayfield.
6: Downtown, we have a crash at the 110 northbound before 6. Traffic is slow from Olympic. It's about a 5-minute backup. Eagle Rock, there's a crash at the 2 northbound on-ramp from westbound Holly Drive. And Hollywood, slow traffic at the 101 northbound between Vermont and Highland. It's backed up about 15 minutes. In San Pedro, we have the nightly closure at Vincent Thomas Bridge going westbound between Ferry and Harbor. Sherman Oaks, a motorcycle crash at the 101 northbound before Van Nuys.
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1: And he is Eric Carlin. I'm Gary McNamara. 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
2: And thank
1: after
2: you.
1: After the show is over, it becomes our podcast.
2: Yeah.
1: Isn't that cool?
2: Yeah, it is.
1: And we take care of, we killed two birds with one stone. By the way, I really don't have any intention of killing any birds.
2: I heard a comedian say that we should change it, the suggestion from, I don't know, PETA or someone, that it should be feed two birds with one scone, which is stupid. Birds don't like scones.
1: It might kill them.
2: Well, that's what the comedian actually said, yeah.
1: You feed them scones.
2: He said, you know, scones get pretty hard after a while. You could actually probably kill two birds with one scone.
1: That's exactly. Yeah. But when we discuss, you know, the election and just in general where the public is, you know, on government in general.
2: Yeah.
1: And the belief by so many people that big government, that is an absolute, the biggest monopoly that you could possibly ever get.
2: Yeah.
1: And with the federal government's ability to borrow money from future generations, the immorality of doing that doesn't seem to bother people. And people are like, oh, I think that's a great, I think the federal government, you know, that they can run things better. The private sector is a problem. And the thing is, the criticism of the private sector comes from the biggest monopoly that exists out there. You know, we saw in the Paramount Warner,
2: yeah,
1: you know, antitrust lawsuit from the 12 states that said this is a monopoly. This is a monopoly, and the AG of California, we're doing monopoly, antitrust, and then they folded.
2: Yeah.
1: And there was not one antitrust argument to be made at all.
2: No.
1: None.
2: No.
1: They make this crap up as they go along
2: because
1: they know it relates to people. They look at the people and they go, these people are the biggest suckers out there. We can just scream antitrust, monopoly, and we're the biggest monopoly out there.
2: Yeah.
1: And we're not, they're really not monopolies. We're just calling them monopolies because we know the idiots will respond.
2: Yes.
1: Speaking of idiots, this Jonathan Turley's column that on his website.
2: Yeah.
1: He said, here's my column. In the first place, God made idiots, Mark Twain wrote in 1879. That was for practice. Then he made school boards. End of quote. Mark Twain, 1879.
2: Yeah.
1: And this is. Probably when we talk about the monopoly and how the Democrats have been able to, there's two things. The Democrats have been able to sell to a significant portion of the public that the private sector is the problem when they're the problem.
2: Yeah. Yeah. Over and over again.
1: And the other one, the biggest lie they've been able to convince people of is corporate taxes are good because they punish the corporation and therefore you're getting something when it's actually a stealth tax that hurts the poor the most. It's just amazing.
2: Yeah.
1: It's amazing. When you look at it, you go, how stupid can people be? How can't you connect the dots? And it got to the point of being so bad that when it was Obama talking about the profits tax on
2: windfall profits tax on
1: oil companies. Mm-hmm. And it was like the argument was brought up. They said, well, if you raise it, you know, what you're saying is the oil companies are greedy.
2: Yeah.
1: And so if you raise the cost of doing business, they're not going to pass it on to the consumer when obviously they pass everything on to the consumer because it's crystal clear every time there's an increase in the barrel of oil, you see it at your gas station a day later.
2: Yes.
1: And so there's no more perfect example of how companies will pass on the cost to the consumer. And yet people seem to be completely unaware. That's what happens with corporate taxes. The same thing. They'll pass it on to you. They always do because their goal is to keep their profit margin the same or increase their profit margin. each and every year. And so, which, by the way, by law, they're required to do.
2: Yeah.
1: Right. A company can't say, we're not going to make a profit anymore.
2: Right.
1: Because they have an obligation and responsibility to their stockholders.
2: Yes.
1: It's against the law if they do not work in benefit of their stockholders. Probably a lot of people don't know that, do they?
2: No, I mean, it's most people, well, most people don't understand how business runs in general. The cost of doing business and everything that they essentially are paying for, which includes taxes.
1: And so, to me, those are the two things. The biggest monopoly is constantly trying to convince the biggest monopoly with more power than any corporation could ever have has successfully convinced the people of the United States, or at least half the people of the United States, probably more, might be 60% when you look at the populist Republican that exists today. Oh, yeah, these companies, these billionaires are the problem. They're not the problem. They never have been. You're buying the BS because it's great to be able to blame somebody else for what you feel is your lot in life.
2: Yeah.
1: When the people responsible for making your life not easier, and that's why they exist, they make it harder, is government.
2: Yep.
1: And so, schools, perfect example, as Jonathan Turley writes. He writes, Mark Twain said, in the first place, God made idiots. He wrote, that was for practice. Then he made school boards. It appears that most Americans now agree with him. New polling shows that K through 12 education has now reached a record low in the number of people who are even somewhat satisfied with the state of education in the United States. What is most troubling is that the near total contempt for our school system does not make a bit of difference. Families and students have become largely irrelevant to an education cartel, a self-sustaining, self-perpetuating political alliance of unions and politicians. According to Gallup, only 32% of American adults say that they are completely or somewhat satisfied with the quality of K through 12 education. That is the lowest figure in Gallup's 27 years of asking the question. Public satisfaction with the school system has dropped almost 20 points since 2024. The collapse comes at a time, and I think COVID was responsible for a lot of that.
2: Mm-hmm, mm-hmm.
1: The collapse comes at a time when universities are reporting that college students are entering higher education without basic math and other skills. We've also seen a dismal decline in standards at elite universities like Harvard, where faculty has been compelled to teach high school level math classes to students. In May, faculty in the University of California system, which eliminated standardized testing to achieve greater equity in admissions, reported an alarming lack of math knowledge among new students. Duh! Most recently, the University of California San Diego faculty report found a nearly 30-fold increase since 2020 in students whose math skills fell below the high school level. Like many of us, neither the drop in skills nor public support is surprising. For generations, the public school system, a government monopoly, for the longest time, has failed students in major cities. Despite massive budget increases, actual test scores continue to fall or remain at subpar levels. He said, in a prior column, I was particularly moved by the frustration of a mother in Baltimore who complained that her son was in the top half of his class despite failing all but three of his classes. Her story led to my changing my view of school vouchers. Despite my long support for public schools, I believe vouchers may be the only way to take control away from the education cartel by introducing real competition based on academic performance. And think about this. We put government in charge of educating our students. They are completely failing. And for some reason, we have this belief, well, government can take care of everything else.
2: Yeah. And we keep saying we need to give more money to these institutions to do more failing.
1: Well, you know, if you ask the people out there, should more money go to schools, they'll say yes.
2: Yeah,
1: it's
2: overwhelming, yeah. And has been for the longest time. I can't remember the last time. I mean, aside from conservatives. Then my dad and I were having a conversation here recently. And, you know, he's not doing too well, but is, you know, he's sitting there. We're conducting, this was a shorter little talk show. And he said, Department of Education. He said, if I was president for 1 year, first thing I'd do, get rid of the Department of Education, turn it over to the states and the local school districts and say, okay, you get this much money. You do what you want to do in your schools. And we've been talking about this as conservatives for the longest time. You have a government running your children, and here's the trade-off. This is the problem. The trade-off is, oh, well, we'll feed them breakfast. We'll keep them all day for you. We'll feed them lunch. Hey, we'll give them an afternoon school or after-school snack. You don't have to worry about it. We'll take care of them.
1: And then here, faced with lower proficiency scores, teachers' unions and school administrators have continued to lower proficiency requirements. They are simply pushing students out the door without basic skills, robbing these kids of any chance to break out of cycles of poverty and unemployment. When confronted with their poor performance, school board members have declared meritocracy to be a form of white supremacy.
2: Yeah.
1: Gifted and talented programs are being eliminated in the name of so-called equity. In any other field, such generational failure would be unthinkable. No business or enterprise could ever sustain itself. However, that is the point. There is little competition in the system. Blue states have largely blocked voucher programs while protecting teachers from performance-based standards. Actual students have become irrelevant to budgets. In Chicago, there are schools that remain open despite 80% vacancy rates. One school, and we brought this to you a couple of weeks ago, yeah. Frederick Douglass Academy High School, yeah. has only 27 students or 2% of its building capacity.
2: Wow.
1: The school system spends $55,500 for each student at Frederick Douglass Academy. You know, the research came out. We brought it to you a couple of weeks ago. The United States now spends more on education on per student, K yeah. through 12,
2: yeah.
1: than
2: yeah.
1: anybody in the world.
2: Yeah. Yeah.
1: Overall, 35% of Chicago schools are half full or less, but that did not stop the schools from spending a couple million on transcendental meditation sessions or giving teachers and students days off to join the May Day protest with city-subsidized buses. Wow. According to a recent study in 2025, the Chicago Teachers Union spent a record $4.2 million on politics and lobbying, but less than 18% on representing teachers. This includes massive contributions used to elect former teacher and union organizer Mayor Brandon Johnson, a former organizer for the union. Johnson, in turn, has effectively turned his office over to the far-left union. And this is what we believe. We need more government involved in more things in our life. I mean, it's beyond stupidity. None of yeah. it makes any sense. And that's why when Republicans say, you know, or we hear, well, Trump has to be out there stumping because the Republicans, the excitement level is just not there. Then you really don't care. If you've been voting and you're not going to vote now to stop this, if you can't see it, then you really don't care.
2: You've let them win. You're okay with them winning. You're okay with the radicals taking over.
1: Yep. And for some reason, and I call it the security of imagery. Oh, I believe government will take care of me. That's what it is. Not the security of substance, but the security of imagery.
2: Yeah.
1: We are Red Eye Radio.
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5: We are on our radio. He's Eric Carlin. I'm Gary McNamara. The monopoly of government, Jonathan Turley writes, in economics, there are few scourges older and more damaging than the cartel, which is, he's talking about the, in this particular case, teachers unions and the Democratic Party, which uses its power over an area to create higher prices, lower quality, and stifled innovation. Figures such as Randy Weingarten of the American Federation Teachers effectively made their unions piggy banks for the Democratic Party and appear at far-left rallies to support Democratic causes. In return, Democratic leaders give this cartel most everything that it demands, including barring competition in the form of public vouchers or tying budgets to improving the education of actual students. That's why one of the greatest examples of the failure of government is education.
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5: Yet half the country says, we want more government control over more things. It's insanity,
6: yeah.
5: Eric.
6: Yeah.
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4: KABC. California is prepping for the upcoming election, and Democrats are worried over possible interference from the federal government. Tammy Trujillo reports.
5: With reports that 1,000 federal election monitors may be sent to every state, California officials are concerned about the federal government's plan.
6: We will not tolerate efforts to intimidate voters or interfere with the electoral process. And if anyone crosses that line, my office will act as we have in the past.
5: That's Attorney General Rob Bonta. Last November, when federal election monitors visited five counties in California for a special election, the state also sent its own counter-observers.
4: And the Blue Angels are returning to San Francisco Fleet Week after missing last year's event due to a government shutdown. Fleet Week runs through October the 12th, features ship tours and military bands. You can catch the Fleet Week air show this Friday through Sunday between the Golden Gate Bridge and Alcatraz. That's the latest. I'm Mark Mayfield.
1: 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No.
7: We have a traffic backup at the 101 northbound between Western and Highland. It's backed up about 12 minutes. And a crash in Industry at the 605 northbound after the 60. It's blocking two left lanes and traffic's heavy from Rose Hills. In Lawndale, there's construction at the 405 northbound at Rosecrans. The carpool and two left lanes are blocked. Traffic is slow from Inglewood. And San Pedro, we have the nightly closure at Vincent Thomas Bridge going westbound between Ferry and Harbor.
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1: 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Now, it's Red Eye Radio. Gary McNamara and Eric Harley talk about everything from politics to social issues and news of the day. Whether you're up late or you're just starting your day, welcome to the show. 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
21: All across America, we are Red Eye Radio. He is Eric Harley, and I'm Gary McNamara. Celebrities in the news. Now, we already talked about Boy George coming out. I mean, he has taken a strong stand against the anti-Semitism.
22: Right.
21: What liberals are saying about October 7th and, right, and all right. that, which is it is October 7th. Mm-hmm. And we talked earlier also about Deborah Messing, the actress who has said she's going to vote Republican.
22: Yeah.
21: Then you saw Phil Collins on Piers Morgan, right?
22: Mm-hmm.
21: Yeah.
22: Right.
21: I just burst out laughing because, have you seen him lately? He goes, he slams President Trump's unattractive demeanor. And he also has a concept of an unwritten song about America that he would like to make, an idea that would be called Fat People with Guns.
22: All right.
21: Now, I want to, before we go any further, because I watch YouTube a lot, because I don't get the commercials.
22: Yeah.
21: Must have been the algorithm. A bunch of Gene Simmons interviews where he gives his opinion, talking about the fact that celebrities, we shouldn't pay attention to them when they give their opinions, including himself. And he's all over giving interviews on that. And then giving his opinion on all the different issues.
22: Right.
21: Now, I like him. I mean, I like the fact that he really appreciates coming to the United States.
0: Oh,
21: his
0: gratitude, it's on display at every turn.
21: Yep. And he realizes he's somebody who was, you know, in contrition for a ton of things he did in his youth.
0: Yeah, sure.
21: You know, and so, but I disagree with him. I disagree and I don't disagree with him because I disagree when he said nobody cares what celebrities think and celebrities shouldn't be out there giving their opinions. Of course, it should be, just like anybody else.
0: Yeah, I don't care if they give their opinions.
21: I'm fine with celebrities giving their opinions.
0: Right.
21: Now, they have to deal with the consequences of giving their opinions.
0: Now, here's the thing. If I pay good money, and I don't anymore, I pay bad money. But if I pay good money to see you perform your music, John Mellencamp, then I don't want you fighting with me, as he did with his own audience. On what was that last summer? They went to war.
21: Oh.
0: With the people who bought tickets in his audience, and you know he's just.
21: Can I just interrupt for 1 second because it's about John
0: sure.
21: Mellencamp?
0: Mm-hmm.
21: I forgot to say this last week because I think it was 2 weeks ago.
0: Yeah.
21: John Mellencamp was at the Indiana football game.
0: Okay.
21: On the sidelines.
0: Yeah, okay.
21: I swear to you.
0: Yeah.
21: I wasn't drunk.
0: Right.
21: I wasn't high.
0: Right.
21: I was completely sober.
0: Right.
21: John Mellencamp, you're not going to believe this.
0: Yeah.
21: He was smiling.
0: You're a liar.
21: No. And I was not intoxicated.
0: He was smiling?
21: He was smiling. John Mellencamp was
0: smiling.
21: Well, maybe
0: he was intoxicated. I'm not saying he was. I said maybe. I just leave the possibility. I don't know for sure that he was.
14: That was the best ever, though, when he's attacking his own audience. I mean, that was the best. I mean, I was roaring with, now, I'd be ticked off if I paid money and he's fighting with me.
0: Can you imagine you buy movie tickets, you go, you get your popcorn, you sit down, and then all of a sudden Tom Cruise walks out before the movie starts? Listen, you people, I just want to tell you something, and then just goes to battle with them.
21: The price of admission is what you paid plus your promise to take a couple of courses in Clearwater at the Scientology headquarters.
0: Yeah. Well, you know, but here's the thing that I want celebrities to talk about how whatever they're going to say, that's fine. Just when people pay their hard-earned money to see you perform, and then go do the interview, you know, somewhere else. You know what I mean? Sit down, do the interview. Look, if you want that to be your show, there may be a lot of people that will be on board. There are plenty of leftist artists that, you know, Bruce Springsteen can get a... I just want to say this is the worst time ever in America. Forget about the Civil War because that never happened. You know, and then all this whole thing that he goes on with. Gary, I'm just going to tell you right now, we've never been in this kind of place as a nation. And then he's just.
21: I'm looking forward to him saying, all right, Clarence, play the sax.
0: Yeah, where's Clarence? And
21: Santa Claus is coming.
0: Yeah, Santa Claus. Yeah.
21: God, that's horrible.
0: Yeah.
21: That is the worst. It really could
0: be. Because there are plenty of leftist artists, which is most of them, that go out there and their audience is left. And so they can sit there and they can, you know, they're preaching to the choir. I don't know why you'd want to do that, but you do it. You know, every once in a while, Don Henley will bring a golden eagle on stage and tell you, you know, we need to preserve these wetlands and whatever and all that.
21: And we're the eagles, so we want to
0: protect
21: the eagles.
0: So we're protecting the eagles, you know, except for certain ex-members of the band. Those eagles will not be protected. We've settled with their lawyers. Those are the eagles we don't look after. Don Felder, are you listening? But
21: we don't protect. We will not protect human eagles.
0: That's right. Former eagles. No. But the, you know, the, that whole approach, you know, of speaking out. But this, you know, what's different here with Boy George, Deborah Messing, and the celebrities we've heard from in recent days is that it is a change. It is going against the grain. It's going against the mob. And that's a big deal right now. You know, say what you will about what's going on with the right. All that stuff is fixable, you know, and the infighting. Okay. Again, it's on issues. But with the left, it's about how radical they've become. And so for, I don't know if Boy George is high profile, but, you know, he's been around a while. Deborah Messing, people know who she is. And for these individuals with that kind of profile to be as outspoken as they have been, you know, again, doesn't make them a conservative. We need to be clear. You know, I think we have to do this pretty much every time this happens. Don't go out of your way to brand them a conservative. But right now, they see eye to eye with conservatives on a number of issues, especially when it comes to anti-Semitism or spending or a number of things that are affecting the lives of people.
21: The reason where I look at a, you know, for example, a Lady Gaga or a Boy George or whatever coming out against the anti-Semitism is that the anti-Semitism we talked about is all a part of the identity politics, which is the racism of the Democratic Party. And the fact of most Democrats have not come out and stated this is wrong.
0: Right.
21: You know, we can't be racist. Think right. about that.
0: Right. Yeah.
21: And so it actually is a big deal when somebody comes out on the left and says, I'm not a racist and I'm not going to be a racist and we shouldn't be racist. We right. shouldn't be doing this.
0: Yeah.
21: This is wrong. This is Neanderthal because it's accepted. It is okay to be a misogynist with the radical transgender movement and to be a racist, identity politics, and anti-Semitism with the Democratic Party. Mm-hmm. It's become mainstream.
0: Yeah.
21: So I think it is a big deal when they come out because then they are going to be attacked. Yeah. You know, and even Deborah Messing has, you know, is being attacked, you know, for this. And it's an opportunity again, you know, in the arena of ideas to pound the Democrats for their Neanderthal narratives on race, on sex, identity politics, which again is the racism of the Democratic Party and the radical transgender movement is pure misogyny. You saw Sophie Cunningham in the news.
0: Mm-hmm.
21: Because I think it was in the Atlantic, some writer said that she should be kicked off because she's not helping Caitlin Clark because basically the controversy, you know, that she brings to the team. And everybody's going, what controversy?
0: Right.
21: She's saying
0: right.
21: women should play in the WNBA.
0: Right.
21: So, and she knows it. She was out the other day with a woman hat on. Woman, you know, and so
0: yeah.
21: she's pretty much, I don't care what they say.
0: Right.
21: I'm right. There's nothing right. controversial. Right. I'm saying women should do it.
0: Right.
21: Because you need the, we said it probably 8, 9, 10 years ago. We said it's really incredible with the radical transgender movement that it seems like only men are out there. Where are the women out there saying this is wrong? Were they that intimidated to come out and state that men should not be playing in women's sports and men are not women? And so I can't think of her name, the swimmer. When she came out, Riley Gaines,
0: mm-hmm.
21: when she came out and said it, it was huge. And when other women follow her, it was huge. And when who was the woman that was fired because she was against men in women's prisons?
0: Yeah, forget her name.
21: Forget her name. She's, I remember she was a lesbian activist.
0: Yes, she was LGBTQ activist and was part of a committee.
21: Yeah.
0: In fact, and she spoke out about these men who were claiming to be transgender and then being transferred to women's prisons and were committing rape. And they kicked her off of the committee. She was fired.
21: And for Martina Navratilova to come out against it.
0: Yeah.
21: And what's her name? The author.
0: J.K. Rowling
21: to come out against it. And she's just blunt. And you've got to be blunt. You don't sit there and go, well, you know, I understand that. No, you're wrong.
0: You're wrong.
21: And then you need to come out and go, you don't give a damn about transgenders.
0: Yeah.
21: Don't just sit there and defend yourself. Attack. They're absolutely wrong on these issues. 100%. They're wrong.
0: Yep.
21: And everything that they claim is false. Hit them on it and hit them on it strong. But Phil Collins.
0: Yeah.
21: Oh my God. He's just, you know, when he starts, you know, saying, you know, he's got a song about America, fat people with guns. And all I could think of is he's been talking about how he destroyed his life with Piers Morgan with alcohol.
0: Right.
21: You know, people in glass houses shouldn't be throwing stones.
0: Right.
21: You know, and that's not, you know, if you see me, that's not a muffin top. I want to make that clear. That's not a muffin top that you see if you see me out somewhere. Those are simply all my semi-automatic in my waist holsters.
0: Right. Actually, I have fat guns. It's a true story. I do. They're fat. Sorry. They're just fat guns.
21: Well, look, we need to have size isn't everything.
0: I try and tell them that. There's no conceal and carry with these boys, I'm telling you, right now.
21: You have a printing problem, huh?
0: You couldn't conceal these in a house.
21: But, I mean, it's just so childish. Fat people with guns. That's America. I'm Phil Collins. You need to shut up, dude. I mean, and by the way, I want him to say it, but the fact is for his, for his own reputation as a great singer.
0: Yeah.
21: See, for me, the first time I heard Phil Collins.
0: Yeah, yeah.
21: Mm-hmm. Actually sing
0: mm-hmm.
21: was, and I didn't know it was him, was on Steve Hackett's first album when Steve Hackett was still with Genesis, Voyage of the Acolyte. Which is a great album. Mm-hmm. And he's just, you know, the stuff, you know, you compare the Motown stuff he did to compare to that, it's completely different genre. I mean, completely different universes. But extremely talented. But the fact is, you look like somebody who's just old and bitter by saying America's fat people with guns for America who supported the daylights out of your career. It's just a dumb move to make PR-wise. I don't want him to... For his own sake, I'd be like, hey, you know, dude, if I knew him, if you're going to have criticism, sound intelligent. Just don't name call.
0: Right. Exactly.
21: You know, sound intelligent.
0: You sound like a bitter old man.
21: Right. But I have no problem with celebrities speaking up. I want them to.
0: Yeah.
21: Especially the crazier the celebrity is, the more I want them to speak.
0: Yeah.
21: Especially on politics.
0: Yeah.
21: So we can tear it apart.
0: Yep. I'm not saying my guns are fat, but when they go to sit down at a movie theater, they sit next to everyone.
21: I'm looking for a low-carb gun.
0: I don't have any slim guns.
21: I don't even know what that means, a low-carb.
0: I don't have any slim guns anymore. It just happens, you know?
21: With age.
0: With age.
21: I need a bigger intimidation.
0: Threat. Yeah. Sorry, they don't get a holster. It's what happens.
21: He pulls out, the perp goes, oh, my God, it's a cannon.
0: Yeah. I mean, these guns need a seatbelt extender. It's that bad.
21: You know, the thing is, when you see, for example, like a Clint Eastwood movie and he pulls out some huge gun, you know, with one hand.
0: 44 Magnum.
21: Yeah, and it's like, you know how heavy those things are?
0: Most powerful gun in the world.
21: How heavy?
0: Yeah.
21: You know.
0: I do.
21: You know, and it's like, you know.
0: I've shot one.
21: And that's why you see, you know, most people, you know, don't shoot the gun with one hand.
0: Yeah. No, you don't.
21: Shoot it with two hands.
0: Yeah. No, actually, I had a couple of guys help me hold it. To do that with my fat guns too. Hey, can you guys mind coming over to my lane for a second?
21: Maybe that's what he meant. Yeah. Not fat people with guns, but fat guns with people.
0: Could be. Maybe you got it wrong.
21: I have no idea how we get into these conversations.
0: Well, if he's going to make stupid comments, right. So am I.
21: It's exactly. And me too.
14: Yeah.
21: That's the Me Too movement. If they're stupid, we'll be stupid too.
14: Sure.
21: We are Red Eye Radio.
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6: 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Typically, the highest rates across major segments are paid for loads negotiated on Sundays, and the highest volume of loads for all segments is seen on Mondays, also the weekday that tends to be the best for flatbed negotiations, yielding the best rates. Owner-operators tend to have less negotiation strength on Tuesday, which shows the lowest weekday spread between brokers' offered rates and actual paid rates. Broker offers tend to rise by Wednesday, as the end of the week is in sight. This day also seems optimal for the 3 o'clock hustle, so-called for its reliance on that afternoon time of day, when brokers are getting nervous, to improve negotiation strength. 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

0: And we are Red Eye Radio. He's Eric Cronin. I'm Gary McNamara. And finally, the last thing about any celebrity out there. Oh, man.
1: Yeah, what?
0: To Happy Day star Anson Williams, please don't go full Geraldo on us. See that story? Fox had it. He's my yearly reminder to every baby boomer, never let anyone diminish us because of our age. And then he went topless on Instagram in a number of photos to show us his topless 77-year-old body.
1: Do you know what will diminish you because of your age? A topless photo of yourself. Very quickly, it will diminish you.
2: 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KABC.
3: The NTSB has released a preliminary report into last month's deadly news helicopter crash in L.A. County. Here's Sharon Reardon.
4: The NTSB says the AS-350B2 helicopter began descending rapidly while covering a deadly Metro bus crash in Chatsworth on September 15th. Investigators say the helicopter was about 800 feet above the ground when it slowed dramatically. KCRA reports video captured warning horns consistent with alerts for unsafe rotor speeds in the final 29 seconds of the recording. The helicopter crash killed reporter Eliana Moreno, pilot George Marcino, and pedestrian Eddie Gutierrez Mejia. The NTSB says a final report could take weeks or months.
3: And Kaiser is going to pay more than 1,000 nurses millions in back pay after a payroll error caused years of underpayment. The CNA reached an agreement with Kaiser in 2024. That's the latest. I'm Mark Mayfield.
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1: And he is Eric Carly, and I'm Gary McNamara. 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Just so you don't think that that I'm an ageist.
2: Can an aged, is that actually possible?
1: Can an aged person be an ageist?
3: Well,
1: but when I was talking about Anson Williams, 77, you know, with his top off, and the same thing we told Geraldo Rivera. No, I've always been against. For example, when I lived on the beach in Florida for 3 summers, right? I was a beach bum. And one thing I learned is that the human body is extremely ugly.
2: Mm-hmm.
1: Most human bodies. Maybe, I know that on Seinfeld, what do they say? 10%, 12% are dateable human beings. Basically, we're an ugly species. And so I've always advocated not for women to go topless on beaches, but for men to put their tops on. And I've had that since I've been in my 20s, because I actually witnessed what is actually on a beach.
2: Yeah.
1: So
2: yeah.
1: There you go.
2: Yeah.
1: So it's not an ageist comment directed, because that would hurt me if somebody said, you know, you're an ageist. And then I'd say, I can't be. I'm aged. Speaking of age, this caused an uproar yesterday.
2: Mm.
1: After a new poll found that an overwhelming majority of baby boomers support increasing taxes to help preserve Social Security, conservative pundits have been pushing back with sharp criticism of the demographic that has composed a significant portion of the Republican Party's voter base. In a survey from the Cato Institute, 89% of Americans over the age of 65 said Social Security benefits should be protected, even if it meant higher taxes for younger workers. What? Why are we being singled out? Everybody else thinks the same way. Well, let's get it from billionaires. Oh, wait a minute. All right, I'm safe here with my opinion.
3: Yeah,
1: I believe that increased taxes should support my lavish Social Security benefits by taxing billionaires. There, that settles it.
3: Right. Well, let's tax the billionaires so we can all get $27 more a month. That'll teach those billionaires, and I'll be so much happier. My life will change drastically.
1: Some conservatives said things like this, just as it isn't boomers' fault that the politicians stole their Social Security, or that leftists of all generation voted for the politicians who did it, it's not the responsibility of the generations that follow to make up for it by giving up more of their incomes. I don't know what the steal is.
3: Yeah, I don't know.
1: Yeah, I don't know what the using the term steal.
2: Hmm.
1: All the money, you know, they lent it out. It all had to be paid back.
2: Right.
1: If the stealing is they didn't invest it properly, that technically isn't stealing. Political, this was the best one yesterday, was Matt Walsh, though, on the people were going bonkers. Political commentator Matt Walsh said, stealing from young families to pay much higher net worth boomers is immoral and ridiculous. Young families already have to deal with an economy where everything is more expensive than it was for boomers at the same age. Older people clamoring to raise taxes on the young on top of that is just perverse. So there you go.
2: Yeah. Hmm.
1: You know, they make the claim that everybody who is older is well off, and that's not the case, though. There's a ton of people. Ton of people who are barely making it on Social Security. Now, we disagree with it. We have been saying that it should be privatized for the longest time.
2: Yeah,
1: and we already know what they're going to do.
2: Right.
1: Doesn't matter what the poll is. We know what they're going to do.
2: Yeah.
1: And even though the bipartisan committee has not been put together to study Social Security, we know what they're going to do.
2: Mm-hmm. Mm-hmm.
1: The things they're going to do in the future is they will raise the cap.
2: Yeah.
1: That'll keep it going for a couple of more years on it.
2: Right.
1: they probably will means test eventually.
3: Eventually.
1: Will means test. And if they raise the amount, they'll raise the amount on the employer, what the employer pays, not the actual person.
3: Yeah, they'll start there eventually, maybe down the road. I mean, further down the road, long after you and I are gone, they may go after the individual, but they always go after big business first. And it will also be small business, of course.
1: Right. And the whole point is they believe, as we said earlier, one of the biggest lies that the left has said for the longest time is that when they tax the corporations, we punish those evil corporations when we all know they pass it on to the consumer. Yet Democrats love that. And Democrats do look at people that vote for them and say they're complete idiots.
3: Yeah.
1: We're putting a stealth tax on the poor. It hurts the poor the most.
3: Right.
1: And it's a stealth tax.
3: Yep.
1: And we get away with it by focusing on their jealousy and envy. And their jealousy and envy clouds the reality of economics.
3: Yeah.
1: But no, you know. Okay, let me find a moral way to do it.
3: Mm.
1: You know, in the old days, when people got old, the family would take them in and take care of them. This is a way for young people to take care of the old people by paying more.
3: Yes.
1: See, this is all you young people need to be paying a lot more for me because I'm old, and in society we used to take care of our old people.
3: It's the right thing to do.
1: It's the right thing to do, right.
3: And with more experience in this world, I have become a greater proponent of these types of ideas. Because I have learned, I have opened my mind that it is the right thing to do. I grappled for a while, much like Obama did. I evolved, much like Obama did. And now I am at a point in my life, nearly 61, and I believe more and more that the young people should pay not just more, a lot more.
1: Because you have the benefit of our wisdom.
3: Well, you have the benefit of our wisdom. We created this technology, you may have heard of it, AI, that is going to do a lot for you and expand your horizons and opportunities. You will be the wealthiest generation. It is the moral obligation of the wealthiest generation to take care of the oldest generation, that being us. So what we want you to do is fork it over.
1: You know, it's interesting where Matt Walsh says that young families already have to deal with an economy where everything is more expensive than it was for boomers at the same age.
3: Oh, yeah.
1: Actually, the buying power is a lot greater than it was 40, 50 years ago.
3: Mm.
1: We went through way higher. I went through in my youth way higher inflation than we've seen in the last 5 years. Way higher.
3: Yeah. Yeah,
1: so
3: it was crazy.
1: I'm not sure. Where he's, because there's a couple of statements made by people. I'm like, could you explain it further to me?
3: I mean, if you're talking about for a generation, that's one thing. But you go back to the
1: By the way, I'm being
3: 70s.
1: Serious. I was being serious on that point, not sarcastic like we've been for the last 5 minutes.
3: it's definitely the late 70s, early 80s. Wow. Insane. I mean, the inflation.
1: Yeah, it was just, you know, it was.
3: I remember it, and I wasn't even paying the bills yet.
1: How much was it? What did you say your parents paid on interest for their mortgage?
3: When we, in Del Rio, we had moved off base, and they were waiting to close, and they went from, it jumped to like 14%.
1: I thought it did, yeah.
3: It was, and I don't remember where it was before that. I want to say 8 or 9% to 14%. And Dad eventually refinanced.
1: Oh, yeah, everybody refinanced.
3: Yeah.
1: Okay, because all right, look at this. The average annual interest rate
3: mm-hmm.
1: for a 30-year fixed mortgage in 1980 was 13.74%.
3: Yeah, that's my parents were in somewhere in that range.
1: So you're talking about double. You know, we're screaming that mortgage rates could go up. I haven't looked in the last couple of weeks since they raised it like to 7%. So we're talking about almost twice as high interest rates. Now, the point is, you know, my parents bought, you know, the house where my father's still in today, and it's, mm-hmm. you know, much bigger house than their first house.
3: Mm-hmm.
1: But they paid off that first house completely and put a ton down. And I'm sure, like your parents, they refinanced whenever they could. And the house was paid off 4 years ago for it. But I do remember that their interest rate was up there. And every time I think back, I go, oh, it can't be 13, 14%. And then you go back and you actually look, and it was like, yeah, it was. It was actually that high. So it was tough. But the as we've said, if you see what my parents' first home was, and everybody's first home was, it was 1,000 square feet or less.
3: Yeah, it was right at just under 1,000 square feet for my parents' first home in San Antonio.
1: Right.
3: And then the one in Del Rio where the interest rate jumped, it was bigger. But Dad kept that property after we left Del Rio. Dad kept it as a rental to kind of regain, you know, a little bit. He was never underwater because he put some money down on that house, but the interest rate was, you know, eating him alive. And then once he refinanced, interest rates came down. He refinanced, kept it as a rental property for the longest time, and so made some money off of it. I remember those. I remember the conversation my parents were having. I was in my bedroom with the door open. And I remember them talking about it, that the interest rate jumped. I remember it.
1: Well, if they got in, like my parents, I think it was 80 that they bought the new house.
3: Mm-hmm.
1: It was early 1980.
3: Yeah.
1: They were very happy by the time it came to 1981, where the average 30-year fixed mortgage rate hit 18%.
3: Oof. Yeah. Yeah, no, my mom and dad didn't. They got in before that.
1: Yeah,
3: so did
1: mine. They got in because it was
3: early. I forget when they refinanced, but it was after we moved. It was a few years after we moved from Del Rio. Yeah,
1: I think they moved in like April or May of 2018 when they sold the house and moved into the new one.
3: Right.
1: So, but yeah, so by the time we got to 1981, 18% inflation.
3: Yeah.
1: It went on for a decade.
3: Oh, it was unreal. It was unreal.
1: And it's interesting because you look at it now, and, you know, when even with inflation right now over 2%, it's, you know, we're at 5 years now. Five years going on six.
3: Yeah. And the 30-year mortgage is now over 7. I think I saw it at 7.2.
1: Yeah. Now, I don't know. I can't remember if my parents took out a 15 or a 30. Knowing my father, if he got cheaper interest, he took out a 30 or he took out a 15.
3: Yeah. I'm not sure where and dad were, but Dad ended up making money thanks to, you know, keeping it as a rental. So that was a good thing.
1: Oh, for the old home?
3: Yeah, for the home that they were jumped in, you know, where the interest rate jumped. So
1: right. They
3: recovered nicely.
1: But our final thing on the whole Social Security argument, it's all about what I can get for me.
3: Yeah.
1: So there you go.
3: That's it. That's pretty much it.
1: We are Red Eye Radio.
3: Yeah.
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2: Because they didn't offer them. I'm like, whoa.
3: Yeah.
2: Because I just assumed, I go, okay, if it was lower interest, my father would have probably taken a 15, knowing my father.
3: Yeah.
2: And I just looked it up. It's like, no, there weren't any.
3: Yeah.
2: But I have the solution here.
3: Mm-hmm.
2: Since that study came out from the Cato Institute, where the majority of old folk say, tax the young folks so we can keep getting Social Security. Well, look, really the problem, you know, is my father's generation, because he was born when Social Security came out in the late 1930s.
3: Yeah, they started the whole thing.
2: So take all 100-year-old homes.
3: 105.
2: 105-year-old homes, okay. And that'll take care of...
3: There you go.
2: Take care of Social Security. You know, and so people having this argument back and forth, but the reality is none of that's going to be done.
3: No.
2: You know, it's going to be raised. No. It's going to be raise the cap.
3: Yep. Go after the rich, go after big business or business.
2: Right.
3: And then, you know, from there, you know, we'll see where it goes.
2: Raise the cap, means test, and which it won't be Social Security anymore. It'll be a welfare program.
3: Yeah. At that point. Yep.
2: At that point.
3: Yep.
2: But that's what they're going to do. Why? It's the easy way that the majority of people will agree.
3: Yep. The populace will say, yep, do it.

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3: The Supreme Court is questioning whether states like California can sue energy companies for climate change damages. Here's Tammy Trujillo.
4: Judges nationwide disagree on whether federal law blocks the lawsuits under the Federal Clean Air Act. They argued that pollution between states is usually a federal issue and that state lawsuits could interfere with national laws. Many states and cities have filed lawsuits, but none have gone to trial, and the court's deciding if any should go forward. The justices also struggled to decide if state or federal courts should handle cases. The outcome of their debate is unclear at this point. The justices may let the lawsuits continue.
3: And the National Weather Service says the cool down is going to start today. Losing about 4 degrees over yesterday, we're going to drop another 3 to 4 degrees on Thursday. And then we'll repeat that Friday. They say by the time we get to the weekend, most of SoCal will be back to seasonal highs in the 70s and 80s. That's the latest. I'm Mark Mayfield.
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5: In Eagle Rock, we have a crash at the 2 northbound on-ramp from westbound Holly Drive and roadwork in Lawndale at the 405 northbound at Rosecrans. The carpool and two left lanes are blocked and traffic's backed up to Inglewood. And we have that nightly closure in San Pedro at Vincent Thomas Bridge going westbound between Ferry and Harbor. Also a crash at the 110 southbound before Exposition. Two middle lanes are blocked. Also West LA, a crash at the 405 northbound at Wilshire.
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0: Now, it's Red Eye Radio. Gary McNamara and Eric Harley talk about everything from politics to social issues and news of the day. Whether you're up late or you're just starting your day, welcome to the show. From the Relief Factor Studios, this is Red Eye Radio.
1: All across America, we are Red Eye Radio. He is Eric Harley and I'm Gary McNamara. Hello.
2: Hello.
1: So, yeah, one of our listeners sent us, or I think posted on X about what Boy George had to say about, you know, how he is going to remember October 7th. And you and I were just sitting here before our pre-show meeting saying, think about it. I mean, you know, who would have ever thought that we would sit there and say, okay, I agree with Boy George.
2: Yeah.
1: Oh, Deborah Messing. Yesterday, in fact, there's a couple of stories out on her now, supporting the Republican candidate, Mr. Blakeman, in New York against Kathy Hochul.
2: Right.
1: Thinks Democrats are destroying New York City. Who would have ever seen that? At times, now, I haven't heard him speak in a while. And I don't agree with everything that they agree with, but I'm agreeing with them more. Johnny Rotten.
2: Stephen A. Smith,
1: yeah. Michael Rappaport.
2: Lady Gaga.
1: Bill Maher.
2: Ed Sheeran, whoever he is.
1: Now, I haven't seen anything I've agreed with Grandma Gaga.
2: No.
1: Right. Grandma Gaga is Madonna, by the way.
2: You know
1: people
2: what?
1: Don't know that.
2: I thought about that when we talked about Lady Gaga. I always think about Grandma Gaga, and I thought, might there be a moment? I'm just going to throw the possibility out there because you never know. I wouldn't have suspected Deborah Messing. I didn't follow the Will and Grace thing. I didn't really. I quit watching primetime TV back when before Cosby went to prison, and so it was a long time ago. And I never followed the. You know, I know who she is. Always assume far left. You know, I don't really put any kind of judgment one way or the other or really care much about it. But it's notable because if you know that who she's supported in the past, Cynthia Nixon for governor.
1: Yeah, exactly.
2: You know,
1: Cynthia Nixon is as far left as you can get.
2: Well, but we made the point when we talked about it yesterday and you said she voted for Cynthia Nixon. Cynthia Nixon actually made some points during the debate.
1: Yeah, she did.
2: That were like, okay, hold on a second. This isn't just throwing out accusations or names or anything like this. Not that I would support Cynthia Nixon, but we thought, wait a minute. She was formidable in that moment to the extent that I guess someone without that experience could be. And she was, I would say, a serious candidate. I wouldn't say a serious threat to her opponent, but a serious candidate, and brought up some very solid points during the debates. And so, you know, you look at where we are now, and you and I often wonder this when we go through election cycles. You know, the whole silent majority thing. But the silent, I don't know, you can't say majority, just for the left, only on the left. There has to be a massive silent movement, and by that I mean people who think that if I say something, for Deborah Messing to go out and say, I'm supporting the, not the Green Party candidate, not the independent that nobody knows that's running and has 20 followers. The Republican candidate is a huge deal. And I thought to myself, is there this growing number of people that are rank and file Democrats that are saying to themselves, you know what? I may not go down the Trump road. I may not go down the MAGA road. But on certain elections, there are Republicans that make a hell of a lot more sense than Democrats. I'm just asking a question. I have no idea. If I were a betting man, and I am, I would bet that no, it's not the case. It's not a great number of them. But I could be wrong about that. There certainly could be a growing number of them. And for Messing to be pretty forward about it, then Boy George, you know, and how he's going to commemorate,
1: you know,
2: October 7th, which we here in the Central Time Zone of the U.S. just entered. And now, you know, all of these, but how many different celebrities have we seen, high profile individuals that have, I won't say made the turn because I have no idea where they're going to be long term on what issues or what candidates. But Deborah Messing has to know, someone like Deborah Messing has to know that if you speak out against the Democrat, if you just say, I'm not going to vote, if she had just said, I'm not going to vote because I don't support the Democratic candidate and I won't vote for a Republican, that would have been a big deal to me because the mob is going to come at your door. They're going to be, you know, you're going to be canceled at that point. And I don't know how active her career is. I think Will and Grace has been off the air for many years, but I you know, I don't follow her career. But certainly that would have been enough to get the mob, you know, on their feet and cut her out of the herd
1: of
2: liberals.
1: Deborah Messing had to say yesterday because she got flack for it.
2: Yeah.
1: She defended her decision to support Trump-backed Republican Bruce Blakeman for governor of New York on Tuesday. The Will and Grace actress wrote in a lengthy Instagram post that while she has been a Democrat her whole life and for years, her focus has been on voting rights, the gay community, and gun control. She is increasingly concerned about the quality of life in New York City. I stand by every one of those principles, adding, what has changed is how I feel about the city and the state I dearly love. By the way, nothing has changed with the Democrats over the last couple of decades in New York as to the direction that they're going.
2: No.
1: There's no difference
2: right.
1: 20 years ago, 10 years ago, 5 years ago, or now.
2: Nope.
1: It's been on the exact same path.
2: Yep.
1: What did she eventually feel it? Are there people that she knows that can't afford to live in New York City anymore? But this is again the warning that we gave to Republicans and the administration way back in January of 25.
2: Yeah,
1: when the president took over,
2: mm-hmm.
1: and that was pay attention to prices.
2: Yeah,
1: right. Don't just think that you can sit there and go, the economy is great, the economy is great, and prices aren't. Because you're now getting to the point, you know, I go back to that study that was done back in 2008, 2009. Remember that?
2: Mm.
1: When they found out that even liberals, when gas prices got so high.
2: Oh, yeah. Summer of 2008.
1: Yeah.
2: Because oil prices were at the highest they've ever been, $147 a barrel.
1: Yeah.
2: And even California liberals were, well, it was liberals, but I think there was another poll that showed even some California liberals, rank and file, were saying drill, baby, drill.
1: Yeah. They said it's more important to drill than climate change. And that was across the political spectrum.
2: Yeah.
1: And even they asked people, are you liberal? Which even back then, a lot of people don't want to answer.
2: Right. Yeah.
1: Maybe now they do. Well, no, they don't anymore. I'm not liberal. I'm a communist.
2: Yeah.
1: Don't call me a liberal. How right. dare you insult me? I'm a communist.
2: Right.
1: She said, were they right here? In the past, Messing has supported candidates like former President Joe Biden, Hillary Clinton, and Cynthia Nixon before she endorsed the Republican Nassau County executive. She has frequently criticized Donald Trump. But this is what, again, you know, prices can do. The problem is, as we said yesterday, if you believe that prices are going to go down if Democrats take office, they're going to spend a lot more money.
2: Right.
1: And we don't have it. But, you know,
2: right.
1: and by the way, we'll give you an example of, you know, what our future, you know, could be like.
2: Yeah.
1: You know, you see the situation in France right now with the riots and everything
2: else.
1: Oh,
2: man.
1: And it's like, you know, they talk about, well, these riots are about, we need more money for education. It's like, no, these are the leftists and the leftist unions now, knowing that there's no more money to spend.
2: Right. We've seen this before from France. Remember when they did they cut back on the retirement and the young people said, you know, they changed the age limit or the age of benefits for retirement, and the young people just went crazy.
1: Listen, this here, this is really interesting. I know I'm not someone choosing between rent and groceries, so talking about herself.
2: Right, right.
1: But many of the people who make New York what it is, small business owners, teachers, nurses, and young people trying to start their lives here are struggling with the high cost of living, and policies like congestion pricing are making it difficult to afford. Now, what I find interesting is, you know, we've pounded on the congestion pricing for the longest time.
2: Right.
1: You know, wait, how long? When did that first come up? A decade ago?
2: Oh, yeah.
1: Maybe even that long ago?
2: Yeah, yeah.
1: But as we have said, for example, the price of electricity in New York is double what it is in Texas, the average price.
2: Yeah.
1: Roughly 30 cents per kilowatt hour, where it's 15 cents in Texas. Double. That's got nothing to do with Trump or the Republicans.
2: That's state policy.
1: That's all state policy. And I think what you see here is somebody like Deborah Messing saying, all right, I still don't like what's going on in the national level, mm-hmm. or I can't stand Trump because he's mean and wishes to blow up all of California. I mean, or have Iran blow up all of California. Let me even exaggerate that a lot more than what he actually said.
2: Right.
1: But because I know what he was trying to say. Everybody knows he's not going to. Doesn't want Iran to blow up San Francisco or whatever. I do believe he was making a point, but that's what happens when he gets off script.
2: Right.
1: And the political part of it is that you can't win that one.
2: No.
1: You can't win that one. And so don't go off script.
2: Right.
1: Don't go off script. Don't do ad lib. But that's ridiculous. As I've said, I'm amazed I even brought it up because I said, a long time ago, I don't pay attention to what Trump says anymore. I pay attention to what he does.
2: The actions.
1: Yeah, the actions. Yeah. What he says is meaningless to me now because it goes all over the place. And when he goes off script, you have no idea where he's going to go. But Deborah Messing basically is saying, I know the difference between what the federal government's doing under Trump and what my legislature and governor is doing in New York.
2: Mm-hmm.
1: And they're responsible for the incredible cost of living in New York. It's not Trump, even though I hate him because he's a meanie, but this isn't his fault. That's really interesting because you see, for example, I don't know how close the Minnesota race is because of the fraud right now for Senate and governor. I know governor's race was getting closer. And so you look at something like that and you go, whoa. You know, in Texas, If the polls are true for Tallarico, or if it's even close for Abbott, you sit there and go, what the hell's your problem?
2: Yeah.
1: You've got property tax reduction like you can't believe.
2: Yeah.
1: In the state of Texas over the last couple of years.
2: Yeah.
1: You know, what is it you're bitching about in the state of Texas?
2: Right.
1: Specifically, what is it?
2: Right.
1: In New York, I can see it. In Minnesota, with the fraud, I can see Democrats and independents saying this is unacceptable. In Texas, what is it? He's offered no solutions. Tallarico, you see the story where he's disappeared? They haven't seen him in a week?
2: Yeah.
1: Has it made an appearance at all?
2: Mm-hmm. Yeah, well, his ads are playing. The anti-Tallarico ads, they're PAC ads that are playing right now. And they're straight to the point and brutal. Like we are. You should be. Demonstrate how radical these individuals are and what they have actually said in their own words. And those ads that I've seen do nothing but that. They quote him.
1: And the interesting thing is, she's looking specifically, her beef is New York City.
2: Yeah.
1: But then again, what New York City is feeling exactly with electricity prices, you see across the board in New York State.
2: Right.
1: That's still there.
2: Right.
1: But she's talking about the specific policies, which is really Mamdani.
2: Yeah. Yeah.
1: In the direction that he wants to go, but she's looking at it from the state level saying, maybe she's saying the state shouldn't be bailing them out. Maybe there should be some type of fiscal responsibility.
2: You know, I wondered about that yesterday, if there is more to her message that she just hasn't said yet, that she feels like, wait a minute, no. You know, you shouldn't ask the working class families of the rest of the state to pay for what's going on in New York City. And things are just going through the roof in New York City. I mean, that's where she's from.
1: And then she said she's become increasingly concerned about public safety, saying that the violence we see on our streets and subways frightens me. So does she hear the defund the police, the defund the military, which is coming from the DSA and saying we can't be going there? And so I'm not looking for moderate Democrats because there are no moderate Democrats.
2: No.
1: So I've got to look and go, all right, Blakeman.
2: Yeah.
1: Trump endorsed Blakeman.
2: Yeah. Yeah. Well, because, again, and, you know, as we start October 7th here, the anniversary of the atrocities, I have been saying from the beginning, that night, I said, on one side, radicals, on the other side, everybody else. No more, there's no more of this in between, in the middle, both, you know, we both sides, middle ground, blah, blah, blah, blah, blah, come together, find common ground. There is none of that. There isn't. And it's not just between the anti-Semites or even worse, groups like Hamas who are committing these attacks. It is political. You're either with the radicals or you're not. And if you're not, sitting on the sidelines isn't the answer.
1: I just wonder, though, you look at it, because we're talking about the number of people that are known as liberals out there and their change, and I'm thinking, you know, can the Republicans eventually get the baby vote? Because if you look at it, Johnny Resnick, goo-goo, you know, said, I'm not going to do politics in my concerts. And then you have Gaga.
2: Right.
1: And the fact that she's been called a Zionist because she's against the racism of anti-Semitism.
2: It's time for babies to wake up and get out there and do their thing, do their part.
1: All you've got to get is Lamal from that 80s band Kaja Goo Goo, and you got the Goo Goo Gaga Goo Goo vote.
2: There you go, right there.
1: Yep.
2: Nurseries everywhere.
1: Yep. We are Red Eye Radio.
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0: We're on our radio. He is Eric Carlin. I'm Gary McNamara. Good morning. Oh, what did I do with it? I had it here.
1: What'd you do with it? Where'd it go?
0: Oh, jeez.
1: Where is it?
0: It was my favorite tweet.
1: Oh, yeah.
0: X post yesterday.
1: Yeah.
0: That said, wow, the problem is, even if Los Angeles and San Diego get taken out, Colorado, the Rockies still can't win the National League West.
1: Oh, oh my gosh. Wow. All right. Yeah. No, we don't want the enemy attacking California.
0: And neither does Trump.
1: Yeah. Because the enemy is California.
0: Well, actually, California is so radical.
1: Yeah.
0: That we're very fearful that they'll take out Iran.
1: Well, I'm wondering if the new Ayatollah might come out and go, man, that Newsom is a total radical. Way too radical.
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3: Governor Newsom getting California ready for El Nino. Here's Jason Campadonia.
4: Newsom says he's getting the full force of the California government ready for the coming El Nino.
5: Technology behind me, including new satellite technology, preparing for extreme weather events.
4: At the Office of Emergency Services' newly modernized State Operations Center, Newsom says he's tracking trouble spots.
5: We need to be prepared at an emergency declaration to make sure that we're pre-positioning assets.
4: Newsom says he'll be coordinating thousands of personnel trained on flood response and deploying flood-fighting materials across the state.
3: And there was a police chase on the tarmac at John Wayne Airport yesterday afternoon. A man stole an Alaska Airlines tug vehicle and crashed into a car. He then tried to steal an American Airlines lavatory truck, but police were able to arrest him, taken to the hospital in handcuffs. That's the latest. I'm Mark Mayfield.
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1: And he is Eric Harley and I'm Gary McNamara. One of our favorite men on the street interviews coming up in just 1 minute.
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1: You know, oops, we saw this story yesterday, but just never got to it. And I saw the audio had come out today from Fox. Yeah. This was festival goers in liberal Tacoma Park, Maryland, are asked whether they'd be willing to give up their homes if the government decided the property was needed to house others. And the answer's all over the map. Are you ready?
2: I'm ready.
1: Hey, here we go.
3: I mean, if we were all doing it, I'd be so game. Do you know what I mean? And who's coming to me? Is this a decision I'm making through democratic means? Then yes. Yes, I would be so game. If I voted for it, sure.
4: I don't know that I would necessarily love it, but I mean, if it was something that was beneficial, I'd at least consider it. I mean, unnecessarily, like I said, nobody wants what they have to be taken away from them, but there is something to be said about, like, you can set up things so that they're available for everybody.
5: Do I want to give it my private? Of course I don't want to give it my private property. Are they going to reimburse me fairly? That would be helpful in making my choice.
6: I don't think that's a good idea. But I think the idea of rent stabilization, for example, is an excellent idea, where you limit the rate of increase in rent in order to help people stay in their homes.
1: All right. Now, this is the best answer coming up.
2: All right.
1: Ready?
2: All right.
1: Here we go.
7: I think that's a ridiculous idea. It's a fool's errand. The idea that somehow we're going to be better off if the government is in charge of allocating all resources, that sounds not in any way desirable.
1: I love the people. Whoa. If it's done in the democratic process, no. The government decides your property is needed.
2: Yeah.
1: They're not saying you get a democratic vote. The government decides your property is needed.
2: Right.
1: They're going to take your property. Would you be willing to do it?
2: Right. You know, and this is obviously the next step for those. We remember during the COVID years, there were some rank and file liberals that were saying, well, nobody should own my property, which translates into I can't afford my rent. And so what they were saying was no one should be able to evict me from where I live. You know, this and that was kind of the beginning of a new run of squatters. Not that squatters were brand new at that time, but there were people that just found a loophole and became squatters and were living in people's homes. I don't know how you let that go. If you're state legislators, I don't know how you let that go for 1 second. But this was this idea of being able to live rent-free. By the way, part of that came from the subprime mortgage mess. When people got into homes, and it was astounding how many people got into these homes with no down payment, and they got in there and then never made a payment and then were evicted. But the eviction process was taking so long that they went months and months and months and never made a house payment. And it was, you know, this is this mentality that somebody else should pay my, you know, because if we're talking like health care, when that comes up, well, nobody should make a dime off health care. We've actually had callers tell us that. Nobody should make a dime of profit. Well, no, nobody should make a dime of profit off of a shelter or food or water or transportation. Oh, wait, what are we looking at? Communism. Where you don't make anything, but nobody makes a profit, and I feel better about that when I have nothing and the government controls my entire life.
1: You know, we've talked about how people think, you know, whether they connect the dots, whether there's actually critical thinking, or whether their whole worldview is actually determined by a slogan,
2: yeah,
1: or a meme, or a paragraph without any specifics, you know, in it at all,
2: right?
1: And you know, when I look at the left that hates private monopolies, that, you know, monopolies are and everything out there is a monopoly. They don't even know how to explain it, but everything's a monopoly.
2: Right.
1: But when you have the clearest example of a human monopoly, which is the federal government, and not only does this monopoly have the ability to take your property through taxes, they have found the loophole, because you might say, yeah, but there's you have representation in that government.
2: Mm.
1: But they found the loophole to go into massive debt,
2: yeah,
1: to tax people who aren't alive yet.
2: Right.
1: And the left views that as a positive thing. Yeah. And they believe that if they look at a big corporation, because remember, big corporations, if they have competition or not, the left views as a monopoly.
2: Yeah.
1: There's nothing that comes close to the ability of government to be a monopoly. Nothing.
2: Right.
1: There's nothing that comes close in our society. And yet they believe that that monopoly actually is the most efficient and productive way to allocate resources in a society. You cannot be a critical thinking person and actually say, look, I'm open to all ideas here. You know, what is a monopoly and why do I believe? Because you could ask me that. Why do I believe that the private sector works better? Competition.
2: Yeah. Right.
1: Competition that drives everything.
2: Right. It works better because of failure. The fear right. of failure, if you're going to compete in the marketplace as a business, you're going to have to, you know, first of all, you're going to have to make sure you have inventory or be able to supply services, whatever it is going to be. But beyond that, you're going to have to know what your competition is doing at every single moment. Two prime examples are the two top retailers right now in America, Amazon and Walmart. And when you think about Amazon, started with a guy selling books in his garage, you know, and it's and then all of a sudden he's competing on a legitimate level with Walmart. I don't know that anybody saw that coming. For years, Amazon didn't make a penny of profit. I don't know that anybody saw that, but Jeff Bezos had that vision and was able to leverage everything ultimately into a business that is now not just here domestically great or big. It's a global business, and Walmart is now trying to play his game on the e-commerce level. If you don't know competition, if you don't know your competition, what's out there in the marketplace, if you're not constantly aware of that, then you'll fail. That fear of failure and that competition is what works for the marketplace and works for the consumer.
1: So number one is competition. There's actually two here. Number one is competition. And number two is you are much more immediately accountable for the money that you spend than in government.
2: Oh, yeah.
1: You think about government, good God, Congress, Senate, all their pet projects that they want.
2: Right.
1: Are those projects? Is the government money when a senator says, I'm bringing the bacon home? Is that bacon the most efficient way to use taxpayer dollars? Or is it something that helps keep somebody reelected? And whether it actually works or not, whether the government spending actually works or not, doesn't matter. It's the fact that, you know, the TV stations will say, you know, the state, for example, when you look at, I'll give a perfect example. When you look at New York and Hochul and the legislature giving out $500 checks because they caused electricity prices to skyrocket through the roof, where electricity prices are double what they are in the state of Texas.
2: Yeah.
1: They caused it.
2: Right.
1: And then they come back and go, all right, let's give you $500, you know, before election time, because we caused this to happen.
2: Right.
1: Nothing like that can happen when you have competition and more accountability for the money that you spend in any type of human endeavor.
2: And make no mistake, from November 4th on, they don't care. There won't be any more checks until the next election cycle, maybe. But you're on your own. Now, this is all to, they know the mistakes they've made. All this is coming back on their internals. All of it. And they're seeing it. It's well, what do we do? Well, we'll just write people a check. It's the oldest game in politics.
1: When you see, and this is outside the business portion of it, but not necessarily, because they help destroy so many businesses. When you saw what happened during COVID, when they made so many of these decisions without actually having the science behind it.
2: Right.
1: And then when the science started coming out, government, liberals especially, for their willing or their wanting to control, kept things going in our society that were absolutely unacceptable in the United States of America.
2: Yep. They ignored real information that was coming out so that they could maintain control of people and businesses. And this is something they've been trying to get control of. They saw COVID as the greatest opportunity for them to do that. They wanted to control language through social media. They were doing that for the longest time. Just go back and look at the Twitter files and then ask Zuckerberg what they were doing over at Facebook during the 2020 election cycle. Look at all of these things that they wanted to control. COVID was the perfect opportunity because you couldn't see it. You didn't know it. Everybody was wearing masks. All of a sudden, the world looked very scary, and they loved that, except for the fact that they weren't wearing the masks. Why? Because not because they were hypocrites. They didn't buy the science. The governor of California didn't buy the science. He didn't believe in it, but he knew he could control other people. And that was part of it, has been a part of the left, and they thought it was the perfect opportunity. And ultimately, thank God, it failed. But they still control people with fear. The world is ending. Climate change.
1: And the entity that does the most damage because of their monopoly status and their wanting power and control over your lives has convinced the American public that that businesses involved in competition each and every day and much more accountable for the money that they spend are the reason that you have your problems today. Yeah. And they look at the public believing them and go, these people are a bunch of suckers.
2: Yeah.
1: Yep. That's what they think.
2: Yep.
1: We are Red Eye Radio.
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0: I'm Chris Jakimic. 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
2: You know, you talk about and the wanting for the monopoly and the Democratic Party pushing for it year after year after year after year. 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There's no evidence to show that. It's exactly the reverse. Mm.
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17: Kaiser is going to pay more than 1,000 nurses millions in back pay after a payroll error caused years of underpayment. Dina Koniak explains.
18: The California Nurses Association reached an agreement with Kaiser after filing a complaint in 2024. An arbitrator ruled the nurses should get back

0: pay. The back pay goes back to at least 2021 and could total tens of millions of dollars. The CNA represents 25,000 nurses at 22 Kaiser locations. Kaiser said it disagrees with the union's claims, but will follow the arbitrator's decision and pay the nurses.
1: Officials say they're going to hold a press conference today regarding a convicted felon who's now charged with killing a Culver City bus driver in Mar Vista. Jose Antonio Zayas is set to be arraigned next month in connection with the killing of Bruce Rodriguez. And the statewide average gas price down a penny. AAA says the average cost for a gallon of self-serve regular, now $6.38. That's the latest. I'm Mark Mayfield.
2: 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Now.
3: In Carson, a connect is closed at the 110 northbound to the southbound 405. Encino, more construction at the 101 southbound between Burbank and White Oak. And traffic's backed up about 20 minutes there. It's heavy from Tampa. San Pedro, we have that nightly closure at Vincent Thomas Bridge going westbound between Ferry and Harbor. And a crash at the 110 southbound before Exposition. Two middle lanes are blocked. And West LA, a crash at the 405 northbound at Wilshire.
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0: Now, it's Red Eye Radio. Gary McNamara and Eric Harley talk about everything from politics to social issues and news of the day. Whether you're up late or you're just starting your day, welcome to the show. From the Relief Factor Studios, this is Red Eye Radio.
1: All across America, we are Red Eye Radio. He is Eric Harley and I'm Gary McNamara. Good morning. Hello. All right, so one of the things we're talking about, you know, with the election coming up, and as we said, you know, I think one of the best things, just the way that you put it, and it was a couple of weeks back, and you said, look, anything the Republican Party is doing, you know, is fixable.
2: Right.
1: Where the Democrats are going is not fixable.
2: Right.
1: And we look in and wonder, for all that we believe the Republican Party has done wrong in this administration, again, it's fixable and it's not close to where the Democratic Party wants to go.
2: Mm-hmm.
1: So we talked yesterday about the fact that, you know, that, you know, Trump's out there trying to get his base going. I go, why wouldn't his base vote Republican?
2: Yeah, right.
1: Even if you're not, let's say, because I'm probably, I don't even know what the percentage is, probably 60 to 70% in favor of what the Republicans do. And there's a ton of stuff I disagree with. You know,
2: yeah.
1: And what I disagree with is when they move closer towards socialism.
2: Right. Right. Yeah.
1: And I don't care who the person is. You know, we're not tribal here on the show.
2: No.
1: We're not tribal to a personality. We never have been. If I vote for you and you do something that I disagree with, I'll criticize you that day if I voted for you the day before. The
2: right.
1: fact that people find that incredibly offensive boggles my mind. You're there to do my bidding. You're not there to become a celebrity. You're not there for me to bow down before you and say, you're the greatest ever. Because I know in the history of the United States, you're going to be gone. And what's important? Important is what the actual law is and what the Constitution states.
2: The work that you have done remains. And
1: yes.
2: If you talk about executive orders, those can be turned over quicker than any act of Congress. Although acts of Congress can also be turned over.
1: Everything can be turned over.
2: but
1: it's harder to do.
2: Supreme Court,
1: You
2: know, decisions can be turned around. There can be, there can be change, but our founders made it harder for that change for a reason. They made it difficult for, it should be slow, but the tendencies, the ideas that they promote, where you want to, if you're on in the Republican Party, kick the door open for the left to take over, because at some point the left will control the White House,
1: right,
2: and probably both chambers on Capitol Hill again, and then you look at what they want to do, what the Republican Party wants to do. I'm not saying I can deal with. I'm saying it can be dealt with. There are ways to change it. The left is not going to change. This is a culture now that is deeply embedded into the radical left, and the radical left will lead the Democratic Party
1: right.
2: for our lifetime and beyond.
1: And the one example is, you know, Trump coming to stump for
2: Paxton. Yeah.
1: And it's like, you know, Paxton, there is no energy. I was reading this the other day. There is no energy. And so Trump needs to come down to solidify the base.
2: Yeah.
1: Well, then you're not a good Republican, or you're not a good conservative, because there's stuff I disagree with Paxton on totally.
2: Mm-hmm.
1: Paxton is not a perfect candidate in any manner or way.
2: Right.
1: And I look at some of the things he's doing in the state of Texas. I disagree with them.
2: Right.
1: But I may agree with him 60% of the time. I agree with Tallarico 0% of the time.
2: Yes.
1: Because I know he is an extreme radical who wishes to change the Constitution of the United States. There's something wrong If you call yourself a Republican and you say, well, my excitement level is low, what the hell are you talking about? You know,
2: are you not motivated by the radical left right now?
1: Right. You're not motivated by the things that they wish to do. Everything that we've laid out, everything that they are, that we're against. Well, if the candidate isn't perfect, I'm just not going to vote. I've never thought that way. It's always been, what's the lesser of two evils?
2: Yes.
1: Or what's the greater of the two positives? But I haven't done that in a long, long time.
2: You have to go back.
1: What's the greater of the two?
2: I don't know how far you'd have to go back on that one.
1: I think about 1862,
2: probably.
1: And so
2: right about the time you started voting.
1: When I see this, I'm just like, well, then you really don't care.
2: Yeah,
1: you're in it for some type of emotional satisfaction that has nothing to do with ensuring that the society and the republic that we live in, you know, that the government, because I understand, but we understand why the Constitution exists and why the Bill of Rights exists.
2: Yeah.
1: To limit the power of the government.
2: Yeah.
1: Since I understand that, I want to limit the power of the government over my life, and there's no way that the Democrats will limit that more than the Republicans will. So just on a umbrella, the entire umbrella of why I vote, I don't even need to get into the specifics of the issues. You eventually do, because that's why you look and you say, you know, they wish to have much more power over me and much more power and control over the money of society. I'm against that.
2: Yeah.
1: Why? Because I believe in the United States of America, the Constitution, the Republic, free markets.
2: Yeah.
1: Because that's the number one. It's the way to create more productive, efficient, and happy people.
2: Yeah.
1: But when we fall for the BS of the studies, well, the happiest people are the people where all the social programs are covered for them. Oh, they're not so happy anymore, because the middle class pays a heck of a lot more in taxes. And the whole thing of, well, they're happier. I go, well, how do you define happiness?
2: Right.
1: To me, happiness is freedom and opportunity. And in that, because that's long-term happiness, freedom and opportunity.
2: Yeah.
1: It's not short-term. Give me the stuff that I want that I don't have to pay for. And long-term happiness is knowing I have freedom and opportunity. And in there's going to be periods of unhappiness because I have failed.
2: And you know,
1: and every human fails and you get up, but I want that freedom and opportunity to fail and then succeed. And to me, I have no idea the way that the left is thinking and the way a significant portion of the populist right is thinking is completely and totally foreign to me.
2: Well, it's, you know, I think there was this COVID era effect. Wow. We can stay home. Wow. Things didn't go to hell. Wow. What's the least I can get away with? What's the least I can do? And then it really was about, because when you and I have talked about this, I actually had someone who's on the left, who's a friend of mine, and we had this back and forth on social media. I sent a person there to do my bidding. Oh my gosh, I can't believe you admitted that. Well, you do the same thing. And when I explained it to her, then she just stopped posting. Because when we say that, I'm not doing it for my own satisfaction, even though I may be satisfied with them doing the right thing, whoever that public servant is and whatever role they're in. The real satisfaction comes from that it benefits a free society. Not me. I'm fine. I can take care of me. I don't need the government. I don't need the government to hand me things and supply things for me. I can handle it myself. But when they're doing the right things, it benefits a free society, and it nurtures an environment that creates opportunity, which creates more liberty for everybody. And I'm talking about anybody and everybody, whether I agree with them or know them or love them or not. This is what this is all about. The left wants to come in and take that opportunity away from you. They don't want you to have your choices with your own children. By the way, that's one of the ads I saw. How the left is going after your own children, and what they want to do, what they're promoting is that they, if the parents didn't let that child have the surgery, the transgender surgery, then the parents would be prosecuted. They're promoting this idea of actually prosecuting, punishing the parents for not going along with the child's wishes. And this kind of indoctrination and massive rule over your child is part of the game.
1: Well,
2: not only do you not have any freedom, but they don't want you to have any decision in the classroom for your child, or if your child is indoctrinated and then believes they're not a girl, they're a boy, or they're not a boy, they're a girl, and they want surgery, and you disagree with it, we'll consider that child abuse. If you can't get up and get off your ass and go vote against that, I don't know what to tell you.
1: Yeah. You know, the other example is what we played earlier in the show was the audio of that festival where they asked the question, if the government said they needed your home, would you give it to them?
2: It's yeah.
1: Like, well, yeah, if it was under the democratic process, well, no, they're not asking you. They're saying, you know, the question is, if they want to take it for whatever purposes they want it,
2: yeah,
1: to give it to somebody else.
2: Right.
1: Oh, yeah, I do it. Well, I don't know if they should do, but, you know, it might be a good idea. You know, it's like even the right answers, we said, the woman at the end, no.
2: Yeah.
1: It's not government's job to allocate resources and private property of people.
2: Here's the thing.
1: The fact that people actually think that way,
2: yeah,
1: is just absolutely just completely and totally foreign to me. And so this whole thing that Republicans aren't excited, well, then you're worthless.
2: Yeah.
1: If you're not excited to go out and vote, because it's not, I know. I don't vote because I believe government's going to take care of me. I vote to limit government's power over us. That's what gets me excited. And if you're a Republican and you call yourself a conservative and you're like, well, I'm not getting what I want and I should get something, then you're worthless as a Republican and you're not a conservative.
2: Well, and you're making it about you. You're making it, if you're turning it into this tribal thing, you're making it about you. It's not about you. It's about a free society and what benefits a free society. And if you don't see that, you've been wearing blinders just like the left. You're willfully ignorant. Need to take them off, and you need to vote in the direction that creates more opportunity and freedom. And by the way, on that question of would you be okay for the government to take your home, I'd like to qualify those respondents and ask first, how many of you own a home and have any equity whatsoever in that home?
1: That's a great question. You know, we've often said when you do polls that they should have qualifying questions,
2: yes,
1: for it.
2: Yeah.
1: Would you let them take your home? Well, if you had full equity in it,
2: right,
1: if you had half equity in it,
2: right,
1: if you have any equity in it,
2: right,
1: should the government just be able to take your home,
2: right,
1: and not pay you anything for it?
2: Exactly.
1: In order to benefit, I love this.
2: In order to benefit society. Right.
1: And that's the line that people want to be BS'd.
2: Yep.
1: Dad was right.
2: Yep.
1: Well, we'll just take your home that you own in order to benefit society. Oh, yeah, then I'd be willing to do it. No, you wouldn't.
2: Yeah. You don't have any equity in your, right, home, I'm guessing.
1: Yeah. What we figured out is, you know, like, you know, whether it's the Democrats talking about shoplifting, it's okay to steal from someone else. Don't you dare steal from me.
2: Right.
1: Steal from them.
2: That's right. Defund the police. Not my police.
1: Not my police. Right.
2: I think they should defund the band, the police.
1: They were. Long time ago.
2: No, believe it or not, they're still making a lot of money. They're getting unbelievable.
1: Oh, they're still fun. Okay, yeah. They're not together, but they're still funded.
2: Oh, they're funded. They're well funded.
1: Oh, that's a great point.
2: They're well funded. Yeah. Yeah. No, it's but you look at that attitude. And I guarantee you, go back to those respondents. Let me first ask you, do you have any equity whatsoever in your home? No? All right. On to the next person. I want to talk to people who have equity in their home and find out what they would say. The government taking your property, because you've got teeth in the game, and those teeth go with the government.
1: We are Red Eye Radio.
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3: Rainfall over much of the central and eastern Gulf Coast in coming days due to tropical storm development.
4: Sometime this week, there is a 90% chance overall of tropical development, and that will be very close to the Mexican Gulf Coast, likely over the Bay of Campeche, and that is not too far from the U.S. Gulf Coast, and we're looking at that system expected to lift northeastward with time.
3: USDA Chief Meteorologist Brad Rippey says regardless of development, rain will be spread across the southeastern U.S.
4: The bulk of the heavy rain should fall along and near the Gulf Coast from southeastern Louisiana eastward through Florida. We do expect at least 4 to 8 inches. Those numbers could go higher if we have a significant consolidated tropical storm or hurricane heading toward that region.
3: Regarding potential ag impacts, possible harvest disruptions could be offset by needed topsoil moisture replenishment in the region. I'm Rod Bain reporting for the U.S. Department of Agriculture in Washington, D.C.
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0: We are Red Eye Radio. He's Eric Carly, and I'm Gary McNamara. So, yeah, I just thought it was we should comment on that because I've been seeing a lot, especially then, you know, that Trump's out there. And he's out there because he's not out there to convince independents.
1: Right.
0: Trump is not out there to convince independents.
1: Right.
0: He's
1: right,
0: out there in order to shore up the base. And I'm like, why does he got to shore up the base of the Republican Party?
1: Right.
0: You're telling me, you cannot tell me that you cannot be excited to go out and vote to stop what the Democrats want to do, which is the most radical agenda in the history of the country. Yeah. Nah, I'm not interested in that because they didn't give me exactly what I wanted.
1: Yeah.
0: The Republicans.
1: Yeah.
0: And if I don't get exactly what I want, I'm not going to vote. And if the Democrats take over, well, then that's the punishment for the Republicans not doing the right thing.
1: Yeah.
0: Well, there comes to a point where it's so rad. We're not talking about the difference of spending $10 billion on a project versus $12 billion on a project.
1: No, well, I was going to say that earlier. Right. It's not the difference between, okay, they want this health care plan versus the other side wants this health care plan or benefit or whatever it is. It's, again, a very solid line. And you're either with the radicals or you're not.
0: Right.
1: And if you're going to stay home as a Republican voter, then you're with the radicals.
0: By the way, very appropriate to say today, October 7th.
1: Yes, yes.
0: As you said way back then.
1: Yep.
0: You're either with the radicals or you're with
1: Everybody else.
0: Everybody else. Either you're with the terrorists or you're with everybody else.
1: Yep.
0: Everybody's trying to soft sell it, you know, as we have seen.
1: Yep.
0: And
1: no middle ground.
0: There is no middle ground when it comes to anti-Semitism.
1: There's no middle ground on the anti-Semitism. There is no middle ground on the political game in the United States anymore. There is no middle ground with the left. There is no compromise meeting in the middle. That's why we're frustrated with Republicans when they say, well, we could do this and it's more of a liberal idea. We're like, no, you're opening the door for them. Don't do that.
2: 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KABC.
3: Governor Newsom says President Trump owes you a refund. Jason Campadonia explains.
4: During some recent NFL and college football games, the president has been taking out ads.
5: With you at my side, we will demolish the deep state. We will expel the warmongers from our government.
4: Turns out it's an old campaign ad that the Trump administration repurposed as a public service announcement and used taxpayer money to get the ads on national TV. President says he's going to start using MAGA Incorporated money to pay for more ads, but Newsom says that the millions that have already been spent should be refunded to taxpayers.
3: An FBI whistleblower says the Trump administration's Department of Justice pushed the agency to investigate protesters in Los Angeles last year. The whistleblower made a formal complaint to the Senate Judiciary Committee. And Bill Harris, one of the men who kidnapped Patty Hearst in 1974, has died. That's the latest. I'm Mark Mayfield.
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1: And he is Eric Carlton. I'm Gary McNamara. 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
2: And thank
1: after
2: you.
1: After the show is over, it becomes our podcast.
2: Yeah.
1: Isn't that cool?
2: Yeah, it is.
1: We take care of, we killed two birds with one stone. By the way, I really don't have any intention of killing any birds.
2: I heard a comedian say that we should change it, the suggestion from, I don't know, PETA or someone, that it should be feed two birds with one scone, which is stupid. Birds don't like scones.
1: It might kill them.
2: Well, that's what the comedian said, yeah.
1: If you feed them scones.
2: He said, you know, scones get pretty hard after a while. You could actually probably kill two birds with one scone.
1: It's exactly that. But when we discuss, you know, the election and just in general where the public is, you know, on government in general.
2: Yeah.
1: And the belief by so many people that big government, that is an absolute, the biggest monopoly that you could possibly ever get.
2: Yeah.
1: And with the federal government's ability to borrow money from future generations, the immorality of doing that doesn't seem to bother people. And people are like, oh, I think that's a great, I think the federal government, you know, that they can run things better. The private sector is a problem. And the thing is, the criticism of the private sector comes from the biggest monopoly that exists out there. You know, we saw in the Paramount Warner,
2: yeah,
1: you know, attempted antitrust lawsuit from the 12 states that said this is a monopoly. This is a monopoly, and the AG of California, we're doing monopoly, antitrust, and then they folded.
2: Yeah.
1: And there was not one antitrust argument to be made at all.
2: No.
1: None.
2: No.
1: They make this crap up as they go along because they know it relates to people. They look at the people and they go, these people are the biggest suckers out there. We can just scream antitrust, monopoly, and we're the biggest monopoly out there.
2: Yeah.
1: And we're not, they're really not monopolies. We're just calling them monopolies because we know the idiots will respond.
2: Yes.
1: Speaking of idiots, this Jonathan Turley's column that on his website.
2: Yeah.
1: He said, here's my column. In the first place, God made idiots, Mark Twain wrote in 1879. That was for practice. Then he made school boards. End of quote. Mark Twain, 1879.
2: Yeah.
1: And this is. Probably when we talk about the monopoly and how the Democrats have been able to, there's two things. The Democrats have been able to sell to a significant portion of the public that the private sector is the problem when they're the problem.
2: Yeah. Yeah. Over and over again.
1: And the other one, the biggest lie they've been able to convince people of is corporate taxes are good because they punish the corporation and therefore you're getting something when it's actually a stealth tax that hurts the poor the most. It's just amazing.
2: Yeah.
1: It's amazing. When you look at it, you go, how stupid can people be? How can't you connect the dots? And it got to the point of being so bad that when it was Obama talking about the profits tax on
2: windfall profits tax on
1: oil companies. Mm-hmm. And it was like the argument was brought up. They said, well, if you raise it, you know, what you're saying is the oil companies are greedy.
2: Yeah.
1: And so if you raise the cost of doing business, they're not going to pass it on to the consumer when obviously they pass everything on to the consumer because it's crystal clear every time there's an increase in the barrel of oil, you see it at your gas station a day later.
2: Yes.
1: And so there's no more perfect example of how companies will pass on the cost to the consumer. And yet people seem to be completely unaware that's what happens with corporate taxes. The same thing. They'll pass it on to you. They always do because their goal is to keep their profit margin the same or increase their profit margin each and every year. And so, which, by the way, by law, they're required to do.
2: Yeah.
1: Right. A company yeah. can't say, we're not going to make a profit anymore.
2: Right.
1: Because they have an obligation and responsibility to their stockholders.
2: Yes.
1: Against the law if they do not work in benefit of their stockholders. Probably a lot of people don't know that, do they?
2: No, I mean, it's most people, well, most people don't understand how business runs in general. The cost of doing business and everything that they essentially are paying for, which includes taxes.
1: And so, to me, those are the two things. The biggest monopoly is constantly trying to convince the biggest monopoly with more power than any corporation could ever have has successfully convinced the people of the United States, or at least half the people of the United States, probably more, might be 60% when you look at the populist Republican that exists today. Oh, yeah, these companies, these billionaires are the problem. They're not the problem. They never have been. You're buying the BS because it's great to be able to blame somebody else for what you feel is your lot in life.
2: Yeah.
1: When the people responsible for making your life not easier, and that's why they exist, they make it harder, is government.
2: Yeah.
1: And so, schools, perfect example, as Jonathan Turley writes. He writes, Mark Twain said, in the first place, God made idiots. He wrote, that was for practice. Then he made school boards. It appears that most Americans now agree with him. New polling shows that K through 12 education has now reached a record low in the number of people who are even somewhat satisfied with the state of education in the United States. What is most troubling is that the near total contempt for our school system does not make a bit of difference. Families and students have become largely irrelevant to an education cartel, a self-sustaining, self-perpetuating political alliance of unions and politicians. According to Gallup, only 32% of American adults say that they are completely or somewhat satisfied with the quality of K through 12 education. That is the lowest figure in Gallup's 27 years of asking the question. Public satisfaction with the school system has dropped almost 20 points since 2024. The collapse comes at a time, and I think COVID was responsible for a lot of that.
2: Mm-hmm, mm-hmm.
1: The collapse comes at a time when universities are reporting that college students are entering higher education without basic math and other skills. We've also seen a dismal decline in standards at elite universities like Harvard, where faculty has been compelled to teach high school level math classes to students. In May, faculty in the University of California system, which eliminated standardized testing to achieve greater equity in admissions, reported an alarming lack of math knowledge among new students. Duh! Most recently, the University of California San Diego faculty report found a nearly 30-fold increase since 2020 in students whose math skills fell below the high school level. Like many of us, neither the drop in skills nor public support is surprising. For generations, the public school system, a government monopoly,
2: yeah,
1: for the longest time, has failed students in major cities. Despite massive budget increases, actual test scores continue to fall or remain at subpar levels. He said, in a prior column, particularly moved by the frustration of a mother in Baltimore who complained that her son was in the top half of his class despite failing all but three of his classes. Her story led to my changing my view of school vouchers. Despite my long support for public schools, I believe vouchers may be the only way to take control away from the education cartel by introducing real competition based on academic performance. And think about this. We put government in charge of educating our students. They are completely failing. And for some reason, we have this belief, well, government can take care of everything else.
2: Yeah. And we keep saying, we need to pay, we need to give more money to these institutions to do more failing.
1: Well, you know, if you ask the people out there, should more money go to schools, they'll say yes.
2: Yeah, it's overwhelming and has been for the longest time. I can't remember the last time. I mean, aside from conservatives, then my dad and I were having a conversation here recently. And, you know, he's not doing too well, but he's sitting there. We're conducting, this was a shorter little talk show. And he said, Department of Education, he said, if I was president for 1 year, first thing I'd do, get rid of Department of Education, turn it over to the states and the local school districts and say, okay, you get this much money. You do what you want to do in your schools. And we've been talking about this as conservatives for the longest time. You have a government running your children, and here's the trade-off. This is the problem. The trade-off is, oh, well, we'll feed them breakfast. We'll keep them all day for you. We'll feed them lunch. Hey, we'll give them an afternoon school or after-school snack. You don't have to worry about it. We'll take care of them.
1: And then here, faced with lower proficiency scores, teachers' unions and school administrators have continued to lower proficiency requirements. They are simply pushing students out the door without basic skills, robbing these kids of any chance to break out of cycles of poverty and unemployment. When confronted with their poor performance, school board members have declared meritocracy to be a form of white supremacy.
2: Yeah.
1: Gifted and talented programs are being eliminated in the name of so-called equity. In any other field, such generational failure would be unthinkable. No business or enterprise could ever sustain itself. However, that is the point. There is little competition in the system. Blue states have largely blocked voucher programs while protecting teachers from performance-based standards. Actual students have become irrelevant to budgets. In Chicago, there are schools that remain open despite 80% vacancy rates. One school, and we brought this to you a couple of weeks ago, Frederick Douglass Academy High School, has only 27 students or 2% of its building capacity.
2: Wow.
1: The school system spends $55,500 for each student at Frederick Douglass Academy. You know, the research came out. We brought it to you a couple of weeks ago. The United States now spends more on education on per student, K through 12, than anybody in the world.
2: Yeah. Yeah.
1: Overall, 35% of Chicago schools are half full or less, but that did not stop the schools from spending a couple million on transcendental meditation sessions or giving teachers and students days off to join the May Day protest with city-subsidized buses. Wow. According to a recent study in 2025, the Chicago Teachers Union spent a record $4.2 million on politics and lobbying, but less than 18% on representing teachers. This includes massive contributions used to elect former teacher and union organizer Mayor Brandon Johnson, a former organizer for the union. Johnson, in turn, has effectively turned his office over to the far-left union. And this is what we believe. We need more government involved in more things in our life. I mean, it's beyond stupidity. None of it makes any sense. And that's why when Republicans say, you know, or we hear, well, Trump has to be out there stumping because the Republicans, the excitement level is just not there. Then you really don't care. If you've been voting and you're not going to vote now to stop this, if you can't see it, then you really don't care.
2: You've let them win. You're okay with them winning. You're okay with the radicals taking over.
1: Yep. And for some reason, and I call it the security of imagery. Well, I believe government will take care of me. That's what it is. Not the security of substance, but the security of imagery.
2: Yeah.
1: We are Red Eye Radio.
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10: President Trump says he'll speak with Vladimir Putin soon about the potential outbreak of the plague in Russia. More from Ann Thompson.
11: He told reporters that he has a call scheduled very soon, saying U.S. intelligence agencies are in deep discussions about it.
10: Trump said he hopes to provide a new update about the situation in Russia by Wednesday. President Trump was in Maryland Sunday to announce an investment in a submarine facility in Baltimore. He's highlighting the $3.7 billion investment from defense contractor Anduril in a Baltimore shipyard to manufacture parts for Virginia-class submarines. The president says the project is part of his broader effort to rebuild the military and create jobs. Tropical Depression 9 has formed in the southwestern Gulf and is now being monitored by the National Hurricane Center. Forecasters say the system could strengthen as it moves generally northward over warm waters during the next couple of days. Al Roker with more on the timing of landfall.
12: It's got all this warm water to provide strength, possible rapid intensification. By sometime Friday evening, it's going to make landfall somewhere between New Orleans and Panama City. Still too early to tell, but we do expect upwards of 10 inches of rain

0: stretching from New Orleans all the way to Tampa.
1: Residents along the Gulf Coast are urged to review hurricane plans and stay tuned for updated forecasts and any potential watches or warnings. The future of a permanent daylight saving time bill is uncertain with no clear path forward. That's according to the Senate Majority Leader John Thune. The South Dakota Republican told Politico that President Trump feels strongly about supporting the legislation, but there's no consensus on it yet. The merger between Paramount and Warner Brothers Discovery has been finalized. The new company is adopting the name Skydance. The $110 billion transaction is expected to result in thousands of job cuts due to possible overlapping roles. The transaction cleared a major legal hurdle last week. That's when a federal judge approved a settlement resolving an antitrust challenge brought by California and 11 other states. I'm Lisa Taylor. A new lawsuit is calling on the Trump administration to reveal its plans on deploying election monitors at polling places during the midterms. Details from Tammy Trujillo.
2: The NAACP filed a lawsuit Friday against the Department of Justice Civil Rights Division, claiming there's an urgent need for the department to produce and release the records and information about a plan to deploy 1,000 election monitors at the polls with less than 30 days before the November midterms. The suit alleges the Trump administration is searching for evidence related to unfounded claims of voter fraud instead of ensuring access for voters. I'm Tammy Trujillo.
1: A federal judge in D.C. is skeptical of whether the FCC should be allowed to conduct an early review of broadcast licenses that belong to a handful of local ABC stations across the nation. Judge Lauren Alican declined to immediately rule on the case, attempting to get to the heart of the Trump administration's efforts to look into the broadcaster. The White House argues that the FCC's early renewal process was necessary as part of its probe into Disney's diversity, equity, and inclusion hiring practices. But the move is unprecedented for a media regulator taking on one of the nation's largest broadcast networks. Bill Harris, one of the men who kidnapped heiress Patty Hearst, has died. Mark Mayfield has more.
3: His wife confirms he passed away last month in San Francisco of a heart attack. Harris was a member of the far-left Symbionese Liberation Army, which in 1974 kidnapped Hearst from her apartment in Berkeley, California. Hearst, the daughter of media tycoon Randolph Hearst, would later appear to join the group, participating in a bank robbery in San Francisco. In the years after the kidnapping of Hearst, Harris served stretches in prison for armed robbery and second-degree murder. At the time of his death, he was 81.
1: The Vatican Publishing House will publish The Private Diary of Pope Francis on November 24th. The book, written by Cardinal Victor Fernandez, provides deeper insight of the personality and inner life of the Jesuit Pope, who led the Catholic Church from March 2013 until his death in April of 2025. I'm Lisa Taylor.
4: Here is the news.
3: Former Dodgers general manager Fred Claire is dead at the age of 91. Daniel Martindale has details.
5: Claire died Monday on his 91st birthday. Claire started as a sports writer, then began working for the Dodgers Public Relations Department. He became general manager in 1987 and built the 1988 World Championship team. He signed key veteran players like Kirk Gibson, who hit a legendary walk-off home run in Game 1 of that year's World Series. Claire was GM for 11 years. Claire is survived by his wife and three children.
3: Cases of enterovirus D68 are on the rise in Northern California. The virus usually causes mild cold symptoms, but can lead to a rare polio-like illness in young children. And California is preparing for the upcoming election, and Democrats worried about possible interference from the feds. There are reports that 1,000 federal election monitors may be sent to every state. That's the latest. I'm Mark Mayfield.
6: 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Now.
7: Elysian Park, there's a crash at the 110 northbound connector to the northbound 5. And traffic's heavy from Stadium Way. Encino construction at the 101 southbound between Burbank and White Oak. And traffic's backed up about 5 minutes. Long Beach, another construction zone at the 605 northbound between Spring and Del Amo. And we have a crash at the 110 southbound before Exposition. Two middle lanes are blocked. Also a crash in West LA at the 405 northbound off-ramp to Wilshire.
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1: Welcome to the Bongino Report AM on this Wednesday morning. Always good to be with you this early in the morning. We got a lot to cover today, folks. You know, we got an election coming up just over 20 days away, early voting happening right now. And it's important, obviously, to make decisions in business, politics, or anywhere else based on proper inputs, right? I mean, you don't want to do a spreadsheet for a business line and get the tax rates wrong and the input costs wrong, or you're going to get a faulty spreadsheet that's going to tell you the wrong net present value number. Elections are no different. You need solid fact-based data to make a decision about what's better for you, your kids, your country, your neighborhood, your community, your church, everything. The problem is you're not getting it because we're living right now, sadly, in a post-truth world and the infection's starting to spread a little bit on our side. We're going to go into that in more detail in today's show. Welcome to the Bongino Report AM. Folks, we are living through as a movement, this MAGA movement. What happens at the midpoint of any effective political movement is you get people within the movement who may have had access through the past, through clout or a position they may have had, not necessarily the same thing. Some have clout and a position they had, but some just had one or the other. And they realize that it can be very lucrative to use that past clout or present clout or influence or former position. This is a phenomenon as old as time. It's not new. To pull the movement in a direction that may not be a good one. Do you get where I'm going with this? Like, if there are a lot of people out there, especially foreign actors, who would like nothing more than to see the MAGA movement completely destroyed. The barn burned down, the animals killed, everything. They want to see it. And they realize that they can use some mercenaries on the inside to advance that agenda. And what they're doing is a particularly, I think, effective tactic for some, not for people who see through it. And it's been such a beautiful morning today to watch all these people just get exposed and just, to watch just like the rock turn over and like the ants and the worms, everything scurrying and like the rats as the light comes on is just like glorious to watch. It's like, hey, I warned you. Oh, look, it happened. Oh my gosh, he was right. Yeah, I know. But what they do is they use this leftist model of just persistent gaslighting. In other words, lie to people, openly lie to them, lie confidently like you're sure it's true. Lie often enough that the false story you've told people, the concrete dries, and people actually believe the lie. But importantly, you have to isolate people from the truth. And that's what a lot of these social media mini ecosystems have done. And it's kind of contaminated a little bit this movement on the right. Not much, but you see, I call them the Folex MAGA, the fake MAGA people that just say a bunch of crazy things. Let's impeach Pete Hegseth. They attack Patel and me all the time. Like, they do it because most of it is an agenda, and the agenda is not making America great again, I promise you. But there's a leftist model for doing that. And what it does is it eventually contaminates the whole ecosystem and destroys the whole thing from the inside. And that's the goal of a lot of foreign actors who finance a lot of this stuff, is to destroy the movement from the inside so that nobody trusts anyone ever. Listen, I'll address this later with a really uncomfortable topic, but something you and I really need to talk about. Folks, I know hosts say it all the time, you know, tune in later, this is really important, but I really mean it. Like, if you can't check out my podcast today where I covered it too, if you happen to miss it later, it's at rumble.com/Bongino if you want to listen to today's episode. I really need you to hear this. You're seeing it with the FBI as well, something I obviously have direct experience. The last few days have of revelations that the leadership team of the FBI, including us, found and put out there for you to see. We wanted you to see what was done in your name. You're the taxpayer. You paid for it. And massive changes were made. But I'm not sitting here telling you in some utopian Pollyanna-ish view that, hey man, none of this can change back. Everything's been fixed. Don't worry. I'm not telling you that at all. We'll be right back.
0: The Bongino Report AM.
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0: last few days of revelations that the leadership team of the FBI, including us, found and put out there for you to see. We wanted you to see what was done in your name. You're the taxpayer. You paid for it. I'm telling you that some of the stuff that happened there was so destructive that we're going to have an uncomfortable but necessary conversation later. And I please encourage you to tune in. Like I said, if you miss it, please check out the podcast. But I want to show you how we got here. You have an entity out there that the founding fathers of this amazing country, we call the U.S. of A. There's an entity out there the founding fathers deemed so important, they were given their own specific carve-out in the Bill of Rights. No, an actual carve-out. You know, Jim, there's not a, I love carpenters and truckers, but there's no freedom of carpenters or freedom of truckers. Hey, you have freedoms just like any other citizen. But that specific, look at it. Jim's even got a hard copy right there. He keeps them every day. Can Jim, can you turn to the Bill of Rights? And is there a part of there? Can you just check? I don't know. I haven't read it in a while. I may have missed it. I don't know. You know, I'm getting all a little bit of like memory loss kicking in. Isn't there a part about freedom of the press and like the media? There's, it says something, I think, right?
1: Amendment just, like, one.
0: Oh, it's in the, wait, stop. It's in the first one?
1: Yes.
0: Like this is the first thing they thought about?
1: Yes.
0: Okay, what does it say? I'm just checking.
1: Congress shall make no law respecting an establishment of religion or prohibiting the free exercise thereof or abridging the freedom of speech or of the press.
0: Or what? Bro, what did the kid say? Bro, B-R-U-H, bro. Really? Man, that's I didn't even know, you know, when I joined the FBI and swore in. I hadn't read in a while. That's good to know. Thanks, Jim. So the press was deemed so important to a functioning republic that faith in the institutions of government and elsewhere could not possibly sustain itself, and fidelity to the country and its institutions couldn't possibly sustain itself unless there was a check on all three branches of government, which, Jim, you and I both, was the media. They felt the media would be that check. Public exposure would be enough to at least attempt to keep these people in line. Well, you have to ask yourself a question. Well, what happens when the entity given a special carve-out in the Constitution becomes corrupt itself? The answer is where we are right now. Where 8 out of 10 Americans don't trust the media and nobody trusts anything anymore. And you get some grifter on X, Joey Bag of Donuts 22, who jumps in there and he goes, yeah, free John Q. Public. Is there any evidence? No, there's not. Nobody trusts anyone. So they'll fall for anything. How did we get here? It happened last night. Stay tuned. More coming up.
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0: I like to pull the curtain back, okay? In the business, they'll call this like a news peg. Well, what made me think of this? What happened in the news, Dan, that made you think about the loss in faith in institutions, the media, government, everything? Well, this happened. Yesterday, the disgusting LA Times put out a tweet suggesting that Donald Trump, in a speech he gave yesterday out west, had said that, you know, he wanted Los Angeles and San Diego destroyed, like, by a nuclear weapon or something. There was some, like, implication that that's what he said. And I was like, you know, Jim, I know it's the LA Times. So I was like, come on, man, that can't possibly be true. So I had to do a little bit of homework. I said, Jim, can you do me a favor? I said, can you pull a news report here and find out what's really going on? Because President Trump loves this country, and that sounds like the media is making it up again, like the Fine People hoax and the whole. Stay tuned for that. So Jim did a little bit of homework, and here's a news report we came up with yesterday. We were like, wow, even the San Diego mayor and all these people are involved. Like, this is crazy. Trump wants to blow up L.A. and San Diego. This is so nuts. Check this out.
4: This morning, President Trump facing growing criticism after suggesting Iran could, quote, take out Los Angeles or San Diego, two American cities run by Democrats.
5: They can take out a city. Let them take out Los Angeles. Let them take out San Diego. This is a very small price to pay, and it's going to be over with very soon.
4: Those comments sparking fierce backlash from Democratic leaders in California. Governor Gavin Newsom calling President Trump deranged and dangerous. The mayor of San Diego, Todd Gloria, writing, San Diego is not collateral damage. We are not expendable, and we are never a small price to pay. And L.A. Mayor Karen Bass adding, the role of a president is to protect the country, not to actively threaten it and encourage attacks on American lives.
0: They're convincing, right, Jim? I mean, Jim and I listen, we're like, oh my gosh, we should chastise President Trump. Get the paddleboard out, like in third grade when you were in like the 20s and 30s. I mean, this is really horrible. So I said, Jim, if it sounded to me, I mean, call me crazy, like President Trump was being like sarcastic, like we had to do something about Iran because they could take out a major city like LA or something. That's what it sounded like to me. So I said, Jim, can you pull the original comments in? This is so crazy. Our success rate is 100%. The media success rate is zero. It sounds like we were right again. Jim, play what actually happened. Check this out.
5: I want to see a tremendous victory. You want to see a tremendous victory because it verifies all the things we did. And again, remember, with the word just artificial, it's a little bit high. It's a small price to pay for keeping the world safe, keeping our country safe. They can take out a city. Let them take out Los Angeles. Let them take out San Diego. This is a very small price to pay. And it's going to be over with very soon. It's essentially almost over with.
0: So when you hear the whole thing, if you're not a freaking lunatic, and some people choose the lunacy route, I don't know if it's a brain prion or a virus you got infected with. I'm not really sure. I was given the immunity against liberal stupidity early. It's pretty clear to me that President Trump is making the case that these problems that are temporary with the fuel markets or elsewhere were worth it because we have to win this war against Iran because they wanted to take out an American city. Now, again, I know you're not interested in the truth, so this isn't going to convince a single liberal listening that's like, that's not what he said, man. He said blow up L.A. and San Diego. Yes, exactly. That's exactly. I know in your bumper sticker world of stupid, you probably have your tiny little car there, and it says, like, because you can't, God forbid, have anything big that actually uses gas like a Dodge Viper. I know the bumper sticker says, like, coexist, tolerance, and you probably believe that. You're probably the same guy who fell for the Fine People hoax, too.
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0: Remember this reminder of what it sounds like when you take the president's words out of context? Here's a news report about President Trump, who allegedly called a bunch of white supremacists fine people. I'm like, did he say that? My gosh, that sounds so bad. Check this out.
1: Some of the people marching alongside Nazis and the Klan in Charlottesville were, quote, very fine people, President Trump said, as he drew a line of moral equivalence between white supremacists and those who protested the white supremacists. This is a president who said there were, quote, very fine people on both sides in a Charlottesville neo-Nazi Klan march. White supremacists. The president seems to struggle when called upon to specifically and unequivocally criticize those groups.
0: Now, that's a hat tip Mays Moore for that great account on X. That's really bananas, because I remember hearing that live time. And just like the president, who was clearly being sarcastic about his need to take out the Iranians before they take out an American city. In other words, he was saying the opposite of what the news report said. This happened, too. There are still people listening in this vast listening audience, thanks to you, that I promise you believe that that's true, that the president called white supremacists very fine people. Well, here's what the president actually said. And this may be the first time you're hearing this if you're a lunatic. He actually said the opposite. I mean, actually, literally said the opposite, and I hate the word literally. Check this out.
2: You're changing history, you're changing culture, and you had people, and I'm not talking about the neo-Nazis and the white nationalists, because they should be condemned totally, but you had many people in that group other than neo-Nazis and white nationalists, okay? And the press has treated them absolutely unfairly.
0: So, Jim, that's not AI, correct? That's actually President Trump, because I did hear that live, right?
3: That is him, yes.
0: Okay, that is him, correct? Where he says, I'm not talking about the white nationalists and who should be condemned totally. Just his words. You can go and rewind the tape yourself and actually listen to it if you choose. I know you won't.
3: And remember, that's why Joe Biden ran for president.
0: He said, yeah, that inspired him. That is right. It probably did, because Joe Biden doesn't remember anything anyway and probably just forgot the part where he said, I'm not talking about. He probably actually did forget that. You remember this gem, too? Why do 8 out of 10 Americans not trust the liberal media to tell them the truth? It's a very simple answer. Jim, why doesn't the liberal media tell the truth when given the option between truth and nonsense? Why?
3: Because they don't want to.
0: Because they don't want to. Remember the peacefully and patriotically speech the media framed otherwise?
2: Know that everyone here will soon be marching over to the Capitol building to peacefully and patriotically make your voices heard.
0: No, not
2: today,
0: that one.
2: We will
0: stop. Jim, the one where he tells them to grab the pitchforks and burn the Capitol down, that's not the one. Wait, Jim's giving me a look.
4: No.
0: that's the actual clip. It's weird. Like, media people always. He said, go get flamethrowers and burn the place to the ground or something. It's almost like they lied. You want to see why the infection has spread even into a small portion of the Folex Magger Doomer Slop group that tells you not to vote and hand the country over to a bunch of commies, Islamo fanatics, and nuts? Because it works so well on the left, they figure, why not emulate it here? Why have people lost faith in institutions? Why have people lost faith in institutions? Because the institutions lost faith.
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11: Students at UCLA planning a massive protest on the third anniversary of the Hamas attack on Israel.
4: Here's Jason Campadonia.
12: Students from the group Justice for Palestine plan to mark the terror attack, which killed 1,200 people. The group says the protest today is intended to commemorate what it described as 3 years of escalated genocide in Palestine. Some people online have already said that they will be there to counter-protest. UCLA has been home to some major pro-Palestinian protests in the past, in which SWAT teams had to come in and clear camps from the center of campus using pepper spray and zip ties on vandals destroying college property.
4: The Supreme Court questioning whether states like California can sue energy companies for climate change damages, and the statewide average gas price down by a penny. AAA says the average cost for a gallon of self-serve regular now $6.38. That's the latest. I'm Mark Mayfield.
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0: Folks, you see it now, this inversion of truth. How you get people out there, clowns and grifters and bums. They do this on the left all the time. Here's a perfect example of what I mean. Here is probably the worst candidate running in the country right now at any level, in any party, and I mean it, Abdul El-Sayed. He goes on Fox yesterday with Martha McCallum. I want you to watch the infection, how it spreads on the left, how they just say things completely devoid of any evidence whatsoever. They introduce some, you know, random statistic out there that's not even relevant to the conversation, and suckers fall for it. Here he is arguing yesterday that, you know what, this is the simple mind. The complex mind separates out facts not relevant to evidence from facts relevant to evidence. It funnels them down into like a funnel where you finally draw a conclusion, where you get enough evidence that you come to a conclusion. This person, John Q. Smith, did it because I've eliminated everyone else and I've used facts. Watch Abdul El-Sayed do the opposite. He just brings up, well, we chose war. Simple talking point belongs on a bumper sticker. We chose war. Well, we don't like war. Disregarding the fact that the Iranians are chanting death to America, publicly claiming they were rebuilding their nuclear weapon, saying their goal was to kill us all. Disregarding all of that. And then saying, and listen, the Strait of Hormuz is shut down, despite statistics and facts indicating the opposite. Don't be Abdul El-Sayed. Check this out.
1: We're in a situation right now where we could have chosen peace. And instead we chose war. And now you've got a situation at the Strait of Hormuz where we can't move oil and gas. The price of energy has gone way up.
2: I got to jump in there. That's not true. What we're actually seeing now, the Wall Street Journal put out a piece the other day that said we're almost to the level of getting oil out of the strait and the region.
1: So why are gas prices so high?
2: That we were at right before the war started. And I think you are going to start to see them come down. That's what we're seeing from economists who are reporting in the Wall Street Journal.
1: That's not what Michiganders are experiencing at the pump.
2: Well, it might take a little while. But the fact is, you know, we were in a situation of peace. I'm not so sure about that. I want to ask you about a designation.
1: Well, I just want to say there was no war, and then there was a war. And more war has made us less safe. It has increased our prices. It has made it so that we don't know where the prices are going to go tomorrow.
2: Let me ask you about something.
1: And I just want to say that the average Michigander looking at this. I spend a lot of time with Michiganders.
2: You said that they're upset about gas prices.
1: And it's not just gas prices. It's also grocery prices.
2: Okay.
1: It's also the 18 service members who lost their lives. It's also the fact that you have service members who got deployed and were stuck out at sea without the resources or the rations that they needed.
2: If you know as I do,
1: I'm
2: going to jump in now because I can't let you filibuster. So, first of all, our service members are incredible and they are heroes and they serve our country. And what they're doing over there is protecting us from threats.
0: He hates everything this country stands for. And I want you to pay attention to his tactics, because, again, if you ever want to diagnose the infection in Folex Mago, you see the same tactic. Notice how he says, he oversimplifies everything for people who won't think the process through. There was no war going on, as if he misses the generations of Iranian Islamo fanatics who have killed Americans in theaters from Iraq to Beirut all over the world. He misses that like none of that ever happened. The terror attacks, the Hezbollah attacks, the organized attacks in Iraq during the theater over there. He acts as if no Americans have been killed by the Iranians chanting death to America for decades. Like this just started yesterday. Like Donald Trump woke up one morning and he was like, hey, you want to go start a war with Djibouti? Iraq? I mean, Iran? I mean, whatever. It starts with an I. He acts like this just started yesterday. You see how he introduces what he pretends to be a fact, okay? You see the grifters doing this too. Oh my gosh, there's something suspicious. A war started. There was no war before. He eliminates the other information about thousands and thousands and thousands of Americans killed by these absolute animals and their unquestioned construction of a nuclear program. They were not giving up because they said so. He eliminates all. He never mentions any of that. And then he talks about the Strait. He gets completely owned by Martha, who tells him that's not true. the traffic of oil in the Strait is up dramatically. He goes, well, why are gas prices up? Notice he eliminates the fact that they were higher under Biden and Obama, kind of an important fact because he's running under their brand, the Democrats. And he also eliminates the fact that Democrats have been at war with American oil and gas refineries and energy. They're actually suing in the Supreme Court now in the Boulder case. You can look it up to make sure we don't produce any more oil and gas so that prices go up.
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0: This is what I'm talking about. A post-truth society where an inversion of the logic and reason process happens. This is what I'm talking about. You please do not fall for this. Middle East crude oil exports back at pre-war levels. Analysts say they're not even fans of Trump, the Wall Street Journal. Holy Moses, how many articles you got to read where they crap on him in their op-ed section? Folks, please do not fall for this. You are starting to see now, and I encourage you to follow these folks on X who are finally getting the truth out there. I also want to address something important, and this is critical. You've now seen a series of absolutely devastating disclosures about what the prior leadership of the FBI did. It's bad. I had seen that early on. We were the ones who discovered it. Those disclosures, specifically the latest ones, came from the FBI, the new leadership team over there, Cash and them. They were the ones who put it out there. I just want to tell you a couple things. Number one, it is not the currently, or never has been, the Federal Bureau of Prosecutions. I cannot say this to you enough. All that leadership team can do, and I could do, and we were there, was investigate. So you see people online, oh, another investigation. I'm really sorry, but it's literally called the Federal Bureau of Investigations. It's not the Federal Bureau of Prosecutions. There is some in the DOJ who just have to get it together. These are just facts. These are not like they're uncomfortable to discuss, but they're just facts. The investigation portion of it is the ceiling for that, for the FBI, for any FBI ever. It is not the Federal Bureau of Prosecutions. Indictments do not come from them. They come from grand juries led by prosecutors for the government. This is really critical that you understand this. And it's not about some perverse blame game. There's been a tremendous body of work done, but there's a lot more to do. Why you would think, like, I'm not with you with that, it'd be crazy. I heard someone comment on this yesterday. Like, if we don't get on this fast, they're going to elect someone else and this stuff will be back. I agree. I've talked about it 1,000 times. I had a limited window. I had a year to do and go in there. And I was brought in. This is the second part. So first, the prosecution stuff has to pick up. It has to. It's out of the wheelhouse. That was not my job. That's not the job now of the leadership team. It isn't. It's to package a bunch of stuff and say, here, that again is just a fact. The second part of this, because I really appreciate there are people out there now telling the truth. Why was I there? Folks, again, it's a bit of a necessary conversation at this point. I do not have the power, nor did I ever, to disband the FBI. The information that came out yesterday is just that plasmic echo is devastating. This is not something new. It took a long time to get to the bottom of where this was and what was going on in the network of people. However, it's critical you understand that if you are going to dismantle the whole place, and like I told you, if the public support for the FBI has been so decimated, eviscerated, that there's no getting it back. I saw Mike Lee put out this morning, maybe it's time to start over. I can't disagree with you. You can't have an entity in an institution with no public trust. I will say this, though, there would have to be a bridge. But just getting back, I don't want to lose my point there. Why I was not brought in there. I was not brought in there to be a legislator and just wipe the entire place out. I was brought in there to fix what was there as kind of a Band-Aid, to get in there and fix this thing in a year. And the work we did, I am extremely proud of with what we were handed, whether it was the massive turnover of the workforce, the public corruption cases, the violent crime crackdown, the reorganization of the place away from weaponization. I'm not telling you it can't change back. I don't know why. You know, people like to put words in my mouth as if you think, oh, it's all been fixed forever. That's not the case, ladies and gentlemen. People are policy. And this is a really critical conversation. If faith in this entity has been so decimated and destroyed that there is no getting it back, then maybe Mike Lee is onto something. However, There's got to be some bridge, but they're going to need Congress and people like Mike Lee and others. If you have a better path forward, I'm open to all suggestions at this point. All of them. They're tough conversations to have, but they're the right ones. And we need some movement here on this prosecution side.
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3: Millions will vote soon, but do they really know the issues? Now, Rob Schmidt is on Newsmax tonight talking about the war for America's future. 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
5: 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Oh.

0: Folks, President Trump has led a massive revolution in U.S. politics we haven't seen since, like, the Whigs fell apart. And it's true. The fact that union blue-collar workers are now massively realigning with the Republican Party, non-union blue-collar workers, that middle-class Americans are starting to realize that Democrats are the Hollywood Party. I'll show you that in a second. That the Hollywood Party, that's insulated behind their gated homes, keeps talking about the benefits of illegal immigration and high taxes, yet hires high-powered accountants and keeps the illegals out of their property by their gates and fences. They're all catching on to this. The fact that black voters, Hispanic voters, Asian voters, for the first time in my 51 years on the planet, are considering the Donald Trump-led Republican Party as an alternative is a revolution we have not seen, like I just said, in my 51 years on this rock we call Earth. Here's President Trump last night reminding people prior to the election that this is the greatest movement in the history of modern politics. You have a lot to be proud of. I told you, nothing's permanently fixed. It's only fixed as long as we continue to make the right decisions. One bad actor, a Mamdani AOC type, can destroy and dismantle the whole thing, and the press is the enemy of the truth too. But we have an outstanding two-year resume to run on that I encourage you to keep in mind with the contrast with the communist left that wants to burn the whole freaking thing down like a group of nihilists. Check this out.
1: This is the greatest movement in the history of our country. Probably it's the greatest movement because, you know, the importance of this, right? The country, it's the big deal. It's probably the greatest movement in the history of any country. There's never been a movement like this. And it's love. Love. All those beautiful red hats. Make America great again. 2015, I thought of that expression. Make America great. Somebody said, no, it's Ronald Reagan. No, no. This was, let's make America great. There's a big difference. And he never used it, too. So he didn't. But make America great again. Think of it. And we've achieved that. Now we're going to make it greater than ever before, by far.
0: Folks, he's not kidding. We are going into this election with so much to be proud of. And the doomer slop grifter class that many of these people are being paid off by active enemies of the United States are absolutely dying to get active enemies of the United States, like Abdul El-Sayed and others, in power. So their nihilistic dreams of destruction, you know, burning this freaking thing to the ground, the barn, the animals, the hay, everything happens. That's what they want. Isn't it obvious at this point? You didn't notice how the current thing of the day changes every single day? And whenever they get some traffic on it, they just run with that, discarding any facts or process. Just like this Cornell case, we have a process. If they're going to be charged, there is a process. There's a process for a subpoena. There's a process for an arrest warrant. There's a process for a search warrant. The process is designed to be slow, to stop emotions from throwing people in jail who may be abhorrent but may not have committed a crime. Don't get into this emotion-laden atmosphere where all of a sudden people you thought were friends all of a sudden are saying, don't vote, Trump sucks. You don't think that's weird? Why did they turn like that? Because they're afraid. Folks, they're being financed, many of them, by active enemies of the United States. Because the movement Donald Trump is talking about, here's where I'm going with this, is spreading around the world. And people who really hate this country, foreign and domestic, are getting really worried. At Leading Report, leftist streamer Hassan Piker, who thinks, October 7th rapes apparently were not a big deal, an apologist for this. Leftist streamer Hassan Piker, who campaigns with Abdul El-Sayed, MAGA is spreading all over the world. What is he talking about? And others, they're talking about the election in Brazil, Bolsonaro. Ooh, there's now going to be a runoff. Here's Hassan Piker. We have no way to combat it, talking about MAGA. These guys are spreading MAGA all over the world. Now, all of a sudden, so weird, folks, because they're losing all around the world as South America moves in the MAGA direction. As other countries around the world start to pick up the MAGA message, we would, our wins in Greenland, you know, combating inefficiencies around the world and our trade environment, people are freaking out. The MAGA message is starting to spread. And what are they doing? All of a sudden, you see these people go, well, if we can't beat them overseas, we got to beat them at home, applying the Yuri Bezmenov principle of you got to collapse the system from the inside. That's where all this is coming from. That's why you see this inversion. Where all of a sudden you see people you know have been in this fight from you with day one, COVID, election integrity. All of a sudden you're like, wait, these people became the bad guys? Like, how did that happen? The answer is they're not. They're the bad guys to the bad guys. And that's the good. That's the good guy.
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0: Did you see this Richard Gere thing? Why am I even putting up these actors? Because you saw Tom Morello, Rage Against the Machine. Rage Against the Machine. This guy had a song. I said last night, remember the song with Rage Against the Machine? F you, I won't do what you told me. I'll leave the curse out. That was the song. Now they're endorsing what? Socialists and communists? Who, that's their job, is to tell you how to do everything. Healthcare, education, the economy. These people are total frauds. Do not let this cancer infect you. Dial out. Completely cut them out. Excise the cancer of the Folex MAGA people. You will see over time you made the right call. Don't be an NPC. Here's Richard Gere, a used to be famous Hollywood actor. I don't know what he's been in forever. I don't know. I don't follow Richard Gere. But here's Richard Gere. Oh man, illegals. We love it. Richard, okay. There's an easy way to prove this. There's an easy way to prove you're not a fraud, fake, and a phony. The easiest way to do it is, why don't you just take in some illegals yourself? Open up some refuge somewhere and take in a bunch of illegals in your house. Go ahead and do, why don't you do

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2: Just unfair way. Migration can be managed without inhumane conditions, without weakening the right to seek asylum, and without treating human rights as obstacles. We are all migrants, every single one of us. Let us defend our shared humanity while there is still time.
3: I love the euphemisms game. Someone mentioned the new euphemism, irregular migration. It's, you know, why... The migrant, why would it be irregular? Because it's illegal. And there's a process called migration that is regular migration. You know what that process is? You enter out of port of entry. You properly produce your documents. You ask to come in. You're vetted. That's what's called regular migration. There's a reason it's irregular, because it's not regular. It's also called illegal migration. And they are illegal aliens. They are aliens to a country that are there illegally. Richard Gere must be ignoring what's going on in Paris right now. The complete implosion of European open borders policies. Basically the wipeouts around the world in Germany, in France, in the UK of far left open borders actors. There's a reason people don't agree with you, bro. Folks, thanks for tuning in. I will see you back here tomorrow.
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12: Senate Minority Leader Chuck Schumer wants a probe into President Trump's use of taxpayer dollars to pay for what he calls government-sponsored campaign ads. The ads have been criticized by lawmakers from both parties and feature Trump calling to defeat socialism and communism while bragging about the largest tax cuts in history and reigniting American manufacturing. The Trump administration claimed the ads are public service ads, not campaign advertisements. President Trump says he's going to speak with Vladimir Putin over reports of the plague in Russia and the death of a lab worker from pneumonic plague. Ann Thompson has more.
13: Russian health authorities are investigating the death of that lab worker at the Anti-Plague Institute in Siberia. It was attributed to a pneumonia of an unknown cause. The World Health Organization says the risk is low to the rest of Russia and Europe from her death.
12: Trump says he hopes to provide a new update about the situation in Russia by Wednesday. Secretary of State Marco Rubio called on Russia to be more transparent about the incident. The work on the Washington, D.C. reflecting pool is almost done, according to the president. Trump said Tuesday that repairs to the Lincoln Memorial reflecting pool are close to complete and that the 2,000-foot-long pool will be refilled this week. A longtime Republican senator is fighting to keep her seat. Senator Susan Collins of Maine faced off against Democratic challenger Troy Jackson on Tuesday in their first televised debate and sought to distance herself from President Trump. Collins defended her independence in the Senate and said she voted against her own party more than any other senator. Jackson said Collins voted with Trump 96% of the time and described her as a Trump loyalist. The Dodgers are up in their best-of-5 NLDS against the Braves after earning a 3-1 victory in Game 3. Atlanta hopes to extend its season when it hosts Los Angeles for Game 4 on Wednesday. The Padres held off the Brewers 4-3 to capture Game 3 from San Diego. Milwaukee will take

0: another shot at advancing in Game 4 on Wednesday. I'm Lisa Taylor. Student protests are rocking France. More from Mark Mayfield.
1: They began as a demonstration in support of striking teachers at a suburban high school near Paris, and it's now become a national crisis, with hundreds of schools forced to close and more than 5,000 taken into police custody. Students, teachers, and police alike have seen injuries. The original protest on September the 21st consisted of students joining their teachers to protest the lack of staff and resources and ended when their demands were met. But student leader Manus Nadel says that protest spread quickly, with an unprecedented number of schools now involved and France's education ministry overwhelmed.
0: An FBI whistleblower says members of the Trump administration pushed the Department of Justice to investigate protesters in Los Angeles last year. Scott Carr reports.
2: A formal complaint's been filed by the insider with the Senate Judiciary Committee, alleging the FBI was pressured to investigate anti-ICE protesters in L.A. in violation of the Bureau's own policies and the protesters' right to free speech. The protests in question were those held outside the L.A. Metro Detention Center and federal building. The complaint's been released by Democratic Senator Alex Padilla of California, who's demanding responses from the Attorney General Todd Blanche and the Director of the FBI, Kash Patel.
0: It's been 3 years since the October 7th Hamas massacre in Israel that triggered an ongoing war in Gaza and a worldwide rise in anti-Semitism. More from Sarah Lee Kessler.
3: There's been a spike in attacks on Jews, synagogues, and a surge in anti-Israel demonstrators chanting from the river to the sea.
4: I think there are definitely evil forces out there.
3: Yael Eckstein is president of the International Fellowship of Christians and Jews. She also shared her reaction to chants of Palestine will be free.
4: Free Gaza, 100%. From Hamas. Free Gaza from Hamas that educates the children to kill and to hate and to be suicide bombers. Free Gaza from Hamas and let the Palestinian people live in peace.
3: Eckstein says the answer to hatred is love, light, and brotherhood.
0: I'm Lisa Taylor.
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1: Governor Newsom getting California ready for El Nino. Here's Jason Campidonia.
7: Newsom says he's getting the full force of the California government ready for the coming El Nino.
8: Technology behind me, including new satellite technology, preparing for extreme weather event.
7: At the Office of Emergency Services' newly modernized State Operations Center, Newsom says he's tracking trouble spots.
8: We need to be prepared. I did an emergency declaration to make sure that we're pre-positioning assets.
7: Newsom says he'll be coordinating thousands of personnel trained on flood response and deploying flood-fighting materials across the state.
1: Kaiser paying more than 1,000 nurses millions in back pay after a payroll error caused years of underpayment. California Nurses Association reached that agreement with Kaiser after filing a complaint in 2024. And cases of enterovirus D68 are on the rise in Northern California. That's the latest. I'm Mark Mayfield.
9: 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Now.
10: In Legion Park, there's a crash at the 110 northbound connector to the northbound 5. In Lawndale, we'll watch out for road work at the 405 northbound at Rosecrans. The carpool and two left lanes are blocked and traffic's backed up to Inglewood. And we have a crash in Long Beach at the 710 southbound at the 405. And a multiple vehicle crash at the 110 southbound before Exposition. All the vehicles are on the shoulder, but traffic's still a bit heavy from 28.
9: Meanwhile, in California.
11: I hope teachers can get all the abortion vacations they want. On those national holidays, is Planned Parenthood even open?
12: Grok says California has some of the most expansive abortion access in the United States. You can pretty much get one anywhere but the airport.
11: Unless they want to convert one of those lactation lounges.
9: Shining a spotlight on the insane asylum that is modern day California. 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

0: All America, all the time. 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
1: Welcome to the Bongino Report AM on this Wednesday morning. Always good to be with you this early in the morning. We've got a lot to cover today, folks. You know, we got an election coming up just over 20 days away, early voting happening right now. And it's important, obviously, to make decisions in business, politics, or anywhere else based on proper inputs, right? I mean, you don't want to do a spreadsheet for a business line and get the tax rates wrong and the input costs wrong, or you're going to get a faulty spreadsheet that's going to tell you the wrong net present value number. Elections are no different. You need solid fact-based data to make a decision about what's better for you, your kids, your country, your neighborhood, your community, your church, everything. The problem is you're not getting it because we're living right now, sadly, in a post-truth world and the infection's starting to spread a little bit on our side. We're going to go into that in more detail in today's show. Welcome to the Bongino Report AM. Folks, we are living through is a movement, this MAGA movement. What happens at the midpoint of any effective political movement is you get people within the movement who may have had access through the past, through clout or a position they may have had, not necessarily the same thing. Some have clout and a position they had, but some just had one or the other. And they realize that it can be very lucrative to use that past clout or present clout or influence or former position. This is a phenomenon as old as time. It's not new. To pull the movement in a direction that may not be a good one. Do you get where I'm going with this? Like, there are a lot of people out there, especially foreign actors, who would like nothing more than to see the MAGA movement completely destroyed. The barn burned down, the animals killed, everything. They want to see, and they realize that they can use some mercenaries on the inside to advance that agenda. And what they're doing is a particularly, I think, effective tactic for some, not for people who see through it. And it's been such a beautiful morning today to watch all these people just get exposed and just, to watch just like the rock turn over and like the ants and the worms, everything scurrying and like the rats as the light comes on is just like glorious to watch. It's like, hey, I warned you. Oh, look, it happened. Oh my gosh, he was right. Yeah, I know. But what they do is they use this leftist model of just persistent gaslighting. In other words, lie to people, openly lie to them, lie confidently like you're sure it's true. Lie often enough that the false story you've told people, the concrete dries, and people actually believe the lie. But importantly, you have to isolate people from the truth. And that's what a lot of these social media mini ecosystems have done. And it's kind of contaminated a little bit this movement on the right. Not much, but you see, I call them the Folex MAGA, the fake MAGA people that just say a bunch of crazy things. Let's impeach Pete Hegseth. They attack Patel and me all the time. Like, they do it because most of it is an agenda, and the agenda is not making America great again, I promise you. But there's a leftist model for doing that. And what it does is it eventually contaminates the whole ecosystem and destroys the whole thing from the inside. And that's the goal of a lot of foreign actors who finance a lot of this stuff, is to destroy the movement from the inside so that nobody trusts anyone ever. Listen, I'll address this later with a really uncomfortable topic, but something you and I really need to talk about. Folks, I know the hosts say it all the time, tune in later, this is really important, but I really mean it. Like, if you can't check out my podcast today where I covered it too, if you happen to miss it later, it's at rumble.com/Bongino if you want to listen to today's episode. I really need you to hear this. You're seeing it with the FBI as well, something I obviously have direct experience. The last few days have of revelations that the leadership team of the FBI, including us, found and put out there for you to see. We wanted you to see what was done in your name. You're the taxpayer. You paid for it. And massive changes were made. But I'm not sitting here telling you in some utopian, Pollyanna-ish view that, hey, man, none of this can change back. Everything's been fixed. Don't worry. I'm not telling you that at all. We'll be right back.
0: The Bongino Report AM.
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0: the last few days of revelations that the leadership team of the FBI, including us, found and put out there for you to see. We wanted you to see what was done in your name. You're the taxpayer. You paid for it. I'm telling you that some of the stuff that happened there was so destructive that we're going to have a uncomfortable but necessary conversation later. And I please encourage you to tune in. Like I said, if you miss it, please check out the podcast. But I want to show you how we got here. You have an entity out there that the founding fathers of this amazing country, we call the U.S. of A. There's an entity out there the founding fathers deemed so important, they were given their own specific carve-out in the Bill of Rights. No, an actual carve-out. You know, Jim, there's not a, I love carpenters and truckers, but there's no freedom of carpenters or freedom of truckers. Hey, you have freedoms just like any other citizens. But that specific, bro, look at it. Jim's even got a hard copy right there. He keeps them every day. Jim, can you turn to the Bill of Rights? And is there a part of there? Can you just check? I don't know. I haven't read it in a while. I may have missed it. I don't know. You know, I'm getting all a little bit of like memory loss kicking in. Isn't there a part about freedom of the press and like the media? It says something, I think, right?
1: Amendment 1.
0: Stop. It's in the first one?
1: Yes.
0: Like this is the first thing they thought about?
1: Yes.
0: Okay, what does it say? I'm just checking.
1: Congress shall make no law respecting an establishment of religion or prohibiting the free exercise thereof or abridging the freedom of speech or of the press.
0: Or what? Bro, what did the kids say? Bro, B-R-U-H, bro. Really? Man, that's it. I didn't even know. You know, when I joined the FBI and swore in, I hadn't read in a while. That's good to know. Thanks, Jim. So the press was deemed so important to a functioning republic that faith in the institutions of government and elsewhere could not possibly sustain itself, and fidelity to the country and its institutions couldn't possibly sustain itself unless there was a check on all three branches of government, which, Jim, you and I both, was the media. They felt the media would be that check. Public exposure would be enough to at least attempt to keep these people in line. Well, you have to ask yourself a question. Well, what happens when the entity given a special carve-out in the Constitution becomes corrupt itself? The answer is where we are right now. Where 8 out of 10 Americans don't trust the media and nobody trusts anything anymore. And you get some grifter on X, Joey Bag of Donuts 22, who jumps in there and he goes, yeah, free John Q. Public. Is there any evidence? No, there's not. Nobody trusts anyone. So they'll fall for anything. How did we get here? It happened last night. Stay tuned. More coming up.
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0: I like to pull the curtain back, okay? In the business, they'll call this like a news peg. Well, what made me think of this? What happened in the news, Dan, that made you think about the loss in faith in institutions, the media, government, everything? Well, this happened. Yesterday, the disgusting LA Times put out a tweet suggesting that Donald Trump, in a speech he gave yesterday out west, had said that, you know, he wanted Los Angeles and San Diego destroyed, like, by a nuclear weapon or something. There was some, like, implication that that's what he said. And I was like, you know, Jim, I know it's the LA Times. So I was like, come on, man, that can't possibly be true. So I had to do a little bit of homework. I said, Jim, can you do me a favor? I said, can you pull a news report here and find out what's really going on? Because President Trump loves this country, and that sounds like the media is making it up again, like the Fine People hoax and the whole. Stay tuned for that. So Jim did a little bit of homework, and here's a news report we came up with yesterday. We were like, wow, even the San Diego mayor and all these people are involved. Like, this is crazy. Trump wants to blow up L.A. and San Diego. This is so nuts. Check this out.
4: This morning, President Trump facing growing criticism after suggesting Iran could, quote, take out Los Angeles or San Diego, two American cities run by Democrats.
5: They can take out a city. Let them take out Los Angeles. Let them take out San Diego. This is a very small price to pay, and it's going to be over with very soon.
4: Those comments sparking fierce backlash from Democratic leaders in California. Governor Gavin Newsom calling President Trump deranged and dangerous. The mayor of San Diego, Todd Gloria, writing, San Diego is not collateral damage. We are not expendable, and we are never a small price to pay. And L.A. Mayor Karen Bass adding, the role of a president is to protect the country, not to actively threaten it and encourage attacks on American lives.
0: They're convincing, right, Jim? I mean, Jim and I listen, we're like, oh my gosh, we should chastise President Trump. Get the paddleboard out, like in third grade when you were in like the 20s and 30s. I mean, this is really horrible. So I said, Jim, if it sounded to me, and call me crazy, like President Trump was being like sarcastic, like we had to do something about Iran because they could take out a major city like LA or something. That's what it sounded like to me. So I said, Jim, can you pull the original comments? And this is so crazy. Our success rate is 100%. The media success rate is zero. It sounds like we were right again. Jim, play what actually happened. Check this out.
5: I want to see a tremendous victory. You want to see a tremendous victory because it verifies all the things we did. And again, remember, with the war, it's just artificial. It's a little bit high. It's a small price to pay for keeping the world safe, keeping our country safe. They can take out a city. Let them take out Los Angeles. Let them take out San Diego. This is a very small price to pay. And it's going to be over with very soon. It's essentially almost over with.
0: So when you hear the whole thing, if you're not a freaking lunatic, and some people choose the lunacy route. I don't know if it's a brain prion or a virus you got infected with. I'm not really sure. I was given the immunity against liberal stupidity early. It's pretty clear to me that President Trump is making the case that these problems that are temporary with the fuel markets or elsewhere were worth it because we have to win this war against Iran because they wanted to take out an American city. Now, again, I know you're not interested in the truth, so this isn't going to convince a single liberal listening that's like, that's not what he said, man. He said blow up L.A. and San Diego. Yes, exactly. That's exactly. I know in your bumper sticker world of stupid, you probably have your tiny little car there. And it says, like, because you can't, God forbid, have anything big that actually uses gas like a Dodge Viper. I know the bumper sticker says, like, coexist, tolerance. And you probably believe that. You're probably the same guy who fell for the Fine People hoax, too.
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12: Two.

0: Remember this reminder of what it sounds like when you take the president's words out of context? Here's a news report about President Trump, who allegedly called a bunch of white supremacists fine people. I'm like, did he say that? My gosh, that sounds so bad. Check this out.
1: Some of the people marching alongside Nazis and the Klan in Charlottesville were, quote, very fine people, President Trump said, as he drew a line of moral equivalence between white supremacists and those who protested the white supremacists. This is a president who said there were, quote, very fine people on both sides in a Charlottesville neo-Nazi Klan march. White supremacists. The president seems to struggle when called upon to specifically and unequivocally criticize those groups.
0: Now, that's a hat tip Mays Moore for that great account on X. That's really bananas, because I remember hearing that live time. And just like the president, who was clearly being sarcastic about his need to take out the Iranians before they take out an American city. In other words, he was saying the opposite of what the news report said. This happened, too. There are still people listening in this vast listening audience, thanks to you, that I promise you believe that that's true, that the president called white supremacists very fine people. Well, here's what the president actually said. And this may be the first time you're hearing this if you're a lunatic. He actually said the opposite. I mean, actually, literally said the opposite, and I hate the word literally. Check this out.
2: You're changing history, you're changing culture, and you had people, and I'm not talking about the neo-Nazis and the white nationalists, because they should be condemned totally, but you had many people in that group other than neo-Nazis and white nationalists, okay? And the press has treated them absolutely unfairly.
0: So, Jim, that's not AI, correct? That's actually President Trump, because I did hear that live, right?
3: That is him, yes.
0: Okay, that is him, correct? Where he says, I'm not talking about the white nationalists and who should be condemned totally. Just his words. You can go and rewind the tape yourself and actually listen to it if you choose. I know you won't.
3: And remember, that's why Joe Biden ran for president.
0: Was he that said, yeah, that right inspired there? Him. That is, it probably did, because Joe Biden doesn't remember anything anyway and probably just forgot the part where he said, I'm not talking about. He probably actually did forget that. You remember this gem, too? Why do 8 out of 10 Americans not trust the liberal media to tell them the truth? It's a very simple answer. Jim, why doesn't the liberal media tell the truth when given the option between truth and nonsense? Why?
3: Because they don't want to.
0: Because they don't want to. Remember the peacefully and patriotically speech the media framed otherwise?
2: Know that everyone here will soon be marching over to the Capitol building to peacefully and patriotically make your voices heard.
0: No, not
2: today
0: that one.
2: We will
0: stop. Jim, the one where he tells them to grab the pitchforks and burn the Capitol down, that's not the one. Wait, Jim's giving me a look.
4: No.
0: that's the actual clip. It's weird. Like, media people always. He said, go get flamethrowers and burn the place to the ground or something. It's almost like they lied. You want to see why the infection has spread even into a small portion of the Folex Magger Doomer Slop group that tells you not to vote, hand the country over to a bunch of commies, Islamo fanatics, and nuts? Because it works so well on the left, they figure, why not emulate it here? Why have people lost faith in institutions? Why have people lost faith in institutions? Because the institutions lost faith.
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4: Students at UCLA planning a massive protest on the third anniversary of the Hamas attack on Israel. Here's Jason Campadonia.
10: Students from the group Justice for Palestine plan to mark the terror attack, which killed 1,200 people. The group says the protest today is intended to commemorate what it described as 3 years of escalated genocide in Palestine. Some people online have already said that they will be there to counter-protest. UCLA has been home to some major pro-Palestinian protests in the past, in which SWAT teams had to come in and clear camps from the center of campus using pepper spray and zip ties on vandals destroying college property.
4: The Supreme Court questioning whether states like California can sue energy companies for climate change damages, and the statewide average gas price down by a penny. AAA says the average cost for a gallon of self-serve regular now $6.38. That's the latest. I'm Mark Mayfield.
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0: Folks, you see it now, this inversion of truth. How you get people out there, clowns and grifters and bums. They do this on the left all the time. Here's a perfect example of what I mean. Here is probably the worst candidate running in the country right now at any level, in any party, and I mean it, Abdul El-Sayed. He goes on Fox yesterday with Martha McCallum. I want you to watch the infection, how it spreads on the left, how they just say things completely devoid of any evidence whatsoever. They introduce some, you know, random statistic out there that's not even relevant to the conversation, and suckers fall for it. Here he is arguing yesterday that, you know what, this is the simple mind. The complex mind separates out facts not relevant to evidence from facts relevant to evidence. It funnels them down into like a funnel where you finally draw a conclusion, where you get enough evidence that you come to a conclusion. This person, John Q. Smith, did it because I've eliminated everyone else and I've used facts. Watch Abdul El-Sayed do the opposite. He just brings up, well, we chose war. Simple talking point belongs on a bumper sticker. We chose war. Well, we don't like war. Disregarding the fact that the Iranians are chanting death to America, publicly claiming they were rebuilding their nuclear weapon, saying their goal was to kill us all. Disregarding all of that. And then saying, and listen, the Strait of Hormuz is shut down, despite statistics and facts indicating the opposite. Don't be Abdul El-Sayed. Check this out.
1: We're in a situation right now where we could have chosen peace. And instead we chose war. And now you've got a situation at the Strait of Hormuz where we can't move oil and gas. The price of energy has gone way up.
2: I'm sorry, I got to jump in there. That's not true. What we're actually seeing now, the Wall Street Journal put out a piece the other day that said we're almost to the level of getting oil out of the Strait and the region.
1: So why are our gas prices so high?
2: That we were at right before the war started. And I think you are going to start to see them come down. That's what we're seeing from economists who are reporting in the Wall Street Journal.
1: That's not what Michiganders are experiencing at the pump.
2: Well, it might take a little while. But the fact is, you know, you see we were in a situation of peace. I'm not so sure about that. I want to ask you about a designation.
1: Well, I just want to say there was no war, and then there was a war. And more war has made us less safe. It has increased our prices. It has made it so that we don't know where the prices are going to go tomorrow.
2: Let me ask you about something.
1: And I just want to say that the average Michigander is looking at this. I spend a lot of time with Michigander.
2: You said that they're upset about gas prices.
1: And it's not just gas prices. It's also grocery prices.
2: Okay.
1: It's also the 18 service members who lost their lives. It's also the fact that you have service members who got deployed and were stuck out at sea without the resources or the rations that they needed.
2: If you know, as I do,
1: I'm
2: going to jump in now because I can't let you filibuster. So, first of all, our service members are incredible, and they are heroes, and they serve our country, and what they're doing over there is protecting us from threats.
0: He hates everything this country stands for, and I want you to pay attention to his tactics, because again, if you ever want to diagnose the infection in Folex Mago, you see the same tactic. Notice how he says, he oversimplifies everything for people who won't think the process through. There was no war going on, as if he misses the generations of Iranian Islamo fanatics who have killed Americans in theaters from Iraq to Beirut all over the world. He misses that like none of that ever happened. The terror attacks, the Hezbollah attacks, the organized attacks in Iraq during the theater over there. He acts as if no Americans have been killed by the Iranians chanting death to America for decades. Like this just started yesterday. Like Donald Trump woke up one morning and he was like, hey, you want to go start a war with Djibouti? Iraq? I mean, Iran? I mean, whatever. It starts with an I. He acts like this just started yesterday. You see how he introduces what he pretends to be a fact, okay? You see the grifters doing this too. Oh my gosh, there's something suspicious. A war started. There was no war before. He eliminates the other information about thousands and thousands and thousands of Americans killed by these absolute animals and their unquestioned construction of a nuclear program. They were not giving up because they said so. He eliminates all. He never mentions any of that. And then he talks about the Strait. He gets completely owned by Martha, who tells him that's not true. the traffic of oil in the Strait is up dramatically. He goes, well, why are gas prices up? Notice he eliminates the fact that they were higher under Biden and Obama, kind of an important fact because he's running under their brand, the Democrats. And he also eliminates the fact that Democrats have been at war with American oil and gas refineries and energy. They're actually suing in the Supreme Court now in the Boulder case. You can look it up to make sure we don't produce any more oil and gas so that prices go up.
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0: This is what I'm talking about. A post-truth society where an inversion of the logic and reason process happens. This is what I'm talking about. You please do not fall for this. Middle East crude oil exports back at pre-war levels. Analysts say they're not even fans of Trump, the Wall Street Journal. Holy Moses, how many articles you got to read where they crap on him in their op-ed section? Folks, please do not fall for this. You are starting to see now, and I encourage you to follow these folks on X who are finally getting the truth out there. I also want to address something important, and this is critical. You've now seen a series of absolutely devastating disclosures about what the prior leadership of the FBI did. It's bad. I had seen that early on. We were the ones who discovered it. Those disclosures, specifically the latest ones, came from the FBI, the new leadership team over there, cashing them. They were the ones who put it out there. I just want to tell you a couple things. Number one, it is not the currently, or it never has been, the Federal Bureau of Prosecutions. I cannot say this to you enough. All that leadership team can do, and I could do, and we were there, was investigate. So you see people online, oh, another investigation. I'm really sorry, but it's literally called the Federal Bureau of Investigations. It's not the Federal Bureau of Prosecutions. There is some in the DOJ who just have to get it together. These are just facts. These are not like they're uncomfortable to discuss, but they're just facts. The investigation portion of it is the ceiling for that, for the FBI, for any FBI ever. It is not the Federal Bureau of Prosecutions. Indictments do not come from them. They come from grand juries led by prosecutors for the government. This is really critical that you understand this. And it's not about some perverse blame game. There's been a tremendous body of work done, but there's a lot more to do. Why you would think, like, I'm not with you with that, it'd be crazy. I heard someone comment on this yesterday. Like, if we don't get on this fast, they're going to elect someone else and this stuff will be back. I agree. I've talked about it 1,000 times. I had a limited window. I had a year to do and go in there. And I was brought in. This is the second part. So first, the prosecution stuff has to pick up. It has to. It's out of the wheelhouse. That was not my job. That's not the job now of the leadership team. It isn't. It's to package a bunch of stuff and say, here. That, again, is just a fact. The second part of this, because I really appreciate there are people out there now telling the truth. Why was I there? Folks, again, it's a bit of a necessary conversation at this point. I do not have the power, nor did I ever, to disband the FBI. The information that came out yesterday is just that plasmic echo is devastating. This is not something new. It took a long time to get to the bottom of where this was and what was going on in the network of people. However, it's critical you understand that if you are going to dismantle the whole place, and like I told you, if the public support for the FBI has been so decimated, eviscerated, that there's no getting it back. I saw Mike Lee put out this morning, maybe it's time to start over. I can't disagree with you. You can't have an entity in an institution with no public trust. I will say this, though, there would have to be a bridge. But just getting back, I don't want to lose my point of why I was not brought in there. I was not brought in there to be a legislator and just wipe the entire place out. I was brought in there to fix what was there as kind of a Band-Aid, to get in there and fix this thing in a year. And the work we did, I am extremely proud of with what we were handed, whether it was the massive turnover of the workforce, the public corruption cases, the violent crime crackdown, the reorganization of the place away from weaponization. I'm not telling you it can't change back. I don't know why. You know, people like to put words in my mouth as if you think, oh, it's all been fixed forever. That's not the case, ladies and gentlemen. People are policy. And this is a really critical conversation. If faith in this entity has been so decimated and destroyed that there is no getting it back, then maybe Mike Lee is onto something. However, There's got to be some bridge, but they're going to need Congress and people like Mike Lee and others. If you have a better path forward, I'm open to all suggestions at this point. All of them. They're tough conversations to have, but they're the right ones. And we need some movement here on this prosecution side.
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3: Millions will vote soon, but do they really know the issues? Now, Rob Schmidt is on Newsmax tonight talking about the war for America's future. Rob Schmidt reveals that many Americans are embracing socialism, especially young people. 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A secure border, biggest tax cuts in history, inflation under control, lowest drug prices, largest crime drop ever, and so much more. Rob has the whole story on Trump and the media. 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

0: Folks, President Trump has led a massive revolution in U.S. politics we haven't seen since, like, the Whigs fell apart. And it's true. The fact that union blue-collar workers are now massively realigning with the Republican Party, non-union blue-collar workers, that, you know, middle-class Americans are starting to realize that Democrats are the Hollywood Party. I'll show you that in a second. That the Hollywood Party that's insulated behind their gated homes keeps talking about the benefits of illegal immigration and high taxes, yet hires high-powered accountants and keeps the illegals out of their property by their gates and fences. They're all catching on to this. The fact that black voters, Hispanic voters, Asian voters, for the first time in my 51 years on the planet, are considering the Donald Trump-led Republican Party as an alternative is a revolution we have not seen, like I just said, in my 51 years on this rock we call Earth. Here's President Trump last night reminding people prior to the election that this is the greatest movement in the history of modern politics. You have a lot to be proud of. I told you, nothing's permanently fixed. It's only fixed as long as we continue to make the right decisions. One bad actor, a Mamdani AOC type, can destroy and dismantle the whole thing, and the press is the enemy of the truth too. But we have an outstanding two-year resume to run on that I encourage you to keep in mind with the contrast with the communist left that wants to burn the whole freaking thing down like a group of nihilists. Check this out.
1: This is the greatest movement in the history of our country. Probably it's the greatest movement because, you know, the importance of this, right? The country is the big deal. It's probably the greatest movement in the history of any country. There's never been a movement like this. And it's love. Love. All those beautiful red hats. Make America great again. 2015, I thought of that expression. Make America great. Somebody said, no, it was Ronald Reagan. No, no. This was, let's make America great. There's a big difference. And he never used it, too. So he didn't. But make America great again. Think of it. And we've achieved that. Now we're going to make it greater than ever before, by far.
0: Folks, he's not kidding. We are going into this election with so much to be proud of. And the doomer slop grifter class that many of these people are being paid off by active enemies of the United States are absolutely dying to get active enemies of the United States, like Abdul El-Sayed and others, in power. So their nihilistic dreams of destruction, you know, burning this freaking thing to the ground, the barn, the animals, the hay, everything happens. That's what they want. Isn't it obvious at this point? You didn't notice how the current thing of the day changes every single day? And whenever they get some traffic on it, they just run with that, discarding any facts or process. Just like this Cornell case, we have a process. If they're going to be charged, there is a process. There's a process for a subpoena. There's a process for an arrest warrant. There's a process for a search warrant. The process is designed to be slow, to stop emotions from throwing people in jail who may be abhorrent but may not have committed a crime. Don't get into this emotion-laden atmosphere where all of a sudden people you thought were friends all of a sudden said, don't vote, Trump sucks. You don't think that's weird? Why did they turn like that? Because they're afraid. Folks, they're being financed, many of them, by active enemies of the United States. Because the movement Donald Trump is talking about, here's where I'm going with this, is spreading around the world. And people who really hate this country, foreign and domestic, are getting really worried. At Leading Report, leftist streamer Hassan Piker, who thinks, you know, October 7th rapes apparently were not a big deal, an apologist for this. Leftist streamer Hassan Piker, who campaigns with Abdul El-Sayed, MAGA is spreading all over the world. What is he talking about? And others, they're talking about the election in Brazil, Bolsonaro. Who, there's now going to be a runoff. Here's Hassan Piker. We have no way to combat it, talking about MAGA. These guys are spreading MAGA all over the world. Now, all of a sudden, so weird, folks, because they're losing all around the world as South America moves in the MAGA direction. As other countries around the world start to pick up the MAGA message, we would, our wins in Greenland, you know, combating inefficiencies around the world and our trade environment, people are freaking out. The MAGA message is starting to spread. And what are they doing? All of a sudden, you see these people go, well, if we can't beat them overseas, we got to beat them at home, applying the Yuri Bezmenov principle of you got to collapse the system from the inside. That's where all this is coming from. That's why you see this inversion. Where all of a sudden you see people you know have been in this fight from you with day one, COVID, election integrity. All of a sudden you're like, wait, these people became the bad guys? Like, how did that happen? The answer is they're not. They're the bad guys to the bad guys. And that's the good. That's the good guy.
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0: Did you see this Richard Gere thing? Why am I even putting up these actors? Because you saw Tom Morello, Rage Against the Machine. Rage Against the Machine. This guy had a song. I said last night, remember the song with Rage Against the Machine? F you, I won't do what you told me. I'll leave the curse out. That was the song. Now they're endorsing what? Socialists and communists who, that's their job, is to tell you how to do everything. Healthcare, education, the economy. These people are total frauds. Do not let this cancer infect you. Dial out. Completely cut them out. Excise the cancer of the Folex MAGA people. You will see over time you made the right call. Don't be an NPC. Here's Richard Gere, a used to be famous Hollywood actor. I don't know what he's been in forever. I don't know. I don't follow Richard Gere. But here's Richard Gere. Oh man, illegals. We love it. Richard, okay. There's an easy way to prove this. There's an easy way to prove you're not a fraud, fake, and a phony. The easiest way to do it is, why don't you just take in some illegals yourself? Open up some refuge somewhere and take in a bunch of illegals in your house. Go ahead and do, why don't you do that, Richard? Because you're full of crap. You don't mean anything you say. Go pay all your money and taxes to the government, socialists, or whatever you love. They won't do it. Do not let this infection of fraudulent actors, pun intended, infect our movement, or we will collapse into chaos just like they do every single time. Check this out.
5: 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Today, I'm increasingly concerned by the way irregular migration is being discussed across Europe and

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1: 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And they are illegal aliens. They are aliens to a country that are there illegally. Richard Gere must be ignoring what's going on in Paris right now. 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There's a reason people don't agree with you, bro. Folks, thanks for tuning in. I will see you back here tomorrow.
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5: 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Happy Wednesday.
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5: 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Thank you for joining us.
6: I'm Bob DeCastro. Yes, this is Good Day LA at 5 a.m. As usual, we're going to Samata with a look at our forecast. Good morning.
5: Hot already.
7: Yes, it continues the heat. Good morning, Brooke, Bob, to our viewers as well as our listeners. In the early morning hours, temperatures, of course, are a little comfortable when you compare it to what afternoon highs will bring. And temperatures right now hovering in the 70s mainly, 76 degrees currently in Ontario. Good morning, Santa Ana. And yes, we are still in this heat wave. Extreme heat warnings remain in effect. Again, for the coast, temperatures in the upper 80s, triple digit temperatures are still possible for inland areas, but we'll call about 98 degrees. And extreme heat warnings do, of course, extend into our valleys and the IE. We're going to also add in some coastal alerts in place for our beach communities. A beach hazard statement as well as coastal flood advisories begin today and extending all the way through Friday. Mountain spots at 77 degrees. More sunshine for the high deserts. The numbers there will be in the mid-90s. And extreme heat warnings also in place for the lower deserts. I'll show you when relief will arrive. And with that relief, we may even add in some rain opportunities. I'll show you that coming up. Meantime, traffic conditions. Take a look outside on your drive so far. Pretty quiet overall downtown to get to Santa Monica along that westbound 10. Just give yourself 11 minutes. You may apply 12 minutes your ride northbound 110 from 405 and inbound from Diamond Bar along the west 60 from 57, just 23 minutes. And looking good here, the 110, both directions at 1st Street through downtown. Nice and easy at this hour. Brooke Ball.
5: All right, thank you, Samata. You know, we have at least one more day of this dangerously hot weather. You heard her talking before it starts to cool off a bit this weekend.
6: Mario Ramirez joining us live from Venice, where it'll be a little cooler than the valley and inland areas today. Mario.
8: Yeah, a little cooler. You know, Bob, Brooke, when it normally gets this hot, a lot of people will head to the coast, and that is the case, but they're not seeing as much relief as they normally would. Still in the mid-80s here in Venice Beach. That's what we're expecting today, another hot day on tap. Now, we are on the sand here at Venice Beach. We're right next to the boardwalk. You see that lifeguard tower. We know that lifeguards are going to be on high alert here, and a few warnings you need to know about as we're still dealing with this heat wave. First, of course, the heat, then the conditions in the ocean. The National Weather Service says this heat wave has been dangerous enough, the temperature

0: During this event have been running between 90 and 100 degrees in some coastal areas, even hotter conditions inland, which we've been talking about, and here along the beaches today. We're expecting temperatures generally in the 80s to around 90 degrees, but the farther inland you go, it gets hotter very quickly, and then there's the concern right here along the water, a coastal flood advisory in effect for LA County beaches through 11 p.m. Friday. The National Weather Service warning about elevated surf, dangerous rip currents, and the possibility of coastal flooding around high tide, and that could mean water reaching some low-lying areas. All of this as people have been trying to escape the even hotter temperatures in. Let's take a listen.
1: So hot. Oh my God, it was hotter over there than it is here.
2: Right, you come here, at least it's a little relief.
1: There's wind, but hot.
2: Even here at the beach, huh?
1: Yeah, for sure. Yeah, and most people in Malibu don't have air conditioning.
0: Yeah, a reminder to drink plenty of water, limit your time in the direct sunlight, and keep an eye on children, older adults, and pets. And even here at the beach, don't underestimate this heat. Again, it's going to be in the 80s, so even our coastal communities are seeing little relief during this heat wave. We'll be out here throughout the morning. We'll be talking to some people. I know the basketball courts are getting busy early this morning. People are trying to get that activity in before the sun comes up. For now, that's the latest here in Venice Beach. We'll send it back to you in the studio.
3: All right, Mario, thank you. An Arcadia couple has pleaded not guilty in what prosecutors are calling one of the most disturbing child abuse cases they have ever seen.
4: Gigi Graciette is live in Arcadia with this story. Gigi.
5: That's right. We're on Camino Real and the home in question where all of this alleged abuse happened, according to prosecutors, is behind me. The multi-million dollar mansion here being described as a house of horrors by District Attorney Nathan Hochman, who is accusing the couple who lived here with their 21 children of horrific child abuse. Take a look. In court yesterday, 66-year-old Guo Chen Xuan and 39-year-old Sylvia Yang accused and charged with conspiracy to commit child abuse. Together, the couple has 21 children, 14 of them reportedly surrogates, born to surrogate mothers across the country. Some say prosecutors were pregnant at the same time. And that comes into play because Xuan also runs a surrogacy company. He is also facing multiple felony counts, including accessory after the fact. Both entered a plea of not guilty. Now, authorities say that their live-in nannies, and there were many of them, carried out much of the abuse, but it was all happening under the couple's supervision. With 32 motion-activated cameras inside the home, prosecutors say capturing incidents of spanking, slapping, hitting children with objects, and small children forced to do exercises like squats for hours. In one case, a nanny allegedly hit a baby boy, and the couple delayed getting him medical care for at least 2 days, say prosecutors, and that is what sparked an investigation back in May of 2025.
6: This house could only be described as a house of horrors. They set up in this house, as alleged, three different rooms that they called learning centers, where these children from the ages of 1, 2, 3, 4 years old spent hours a day seated at desks under the supervision of various nannies. And what was going on has been alleged in the complaint of that discipline is nothing short of absolute physical abuse, beatings, and punishment on a daily basis.
5: And again, prosecutors say much of that abuse was caught on the security cameras the couple had inside the home, 32 of them. Officials say that before police arrived, the couple coached the kids, ordering them to deny the beatings. All the children have since been removed from the home by the Department of Children and Family Services. Now, Xuan's attorney insists his client is innocent, claiming he's only being punished for having a large family. Why did he want 21 children? Well, his attorney says it was because he was very altruistic and wanted to raise future good citizens. Reporting live this morning in Arcadia, I'm Gigi Graciette. Back to you.
4: All right, Gigi, thank you. New this morning, Israel is marking 3 years since the deadly October 7th terror attacks. Crowds gathered at memorial sites and communities hit hardest by the attacks, honoring the victims and reflecting on the years of conflict. About 1,200 people were killed that day, 250 others taken hostage when Hamas launched the attacks in October of 2023. This year's memorials are the first to take place since all the hostages were returned home. Hamas maintains it will not disarm until Israeli forces withdraw from Gaza and a Palestinian state is established. A local tribute is happening this morning in Beverly Hills. City council members will join community leaders at Rexford Men Park for a moment of remembrance. That ceremony is set to start at 6:45.
3: Now that the Paramount Warner Brothers merger is a done deal, employees have been told to expect layoffs. Skydance's top exec sent a memo to the company's combined employees saying that layoffs will be part of achieving a $60 billion in annualized cost savings over 3 years. The process will be handled, quote, thoughtfully and respectfully, according to the company statement. The company has not yet said the extent of the layoffs. Variety reports, however, the merger could result in some 4,500 film and TV jobs cut in the Southland alone, based on an LA County report in August. All right. The Dodgers looking to clinch the National League Division Series in Game 4 against the Braves this afternoon.
4: Yes, in Game 3 last night, the Dodgers won 3-1 on the bats of Kike Hernandez, who hit a two-run homer, his 17th career postseason home run. Freddie Freeman contributed the third run when he crushed a sinker to right, the second homer in as many games for the former World Series MVP. The Braves' bats were shut down by reigning World Series MVP Yoshinobu Yamamoto, who struck out 10 and allowed just one run in seven innings. Through his translator, Yamamoto says he felt like he was on his game.
7: You know, I
8: was able to get into the game with a great feel. And then I was feeling, like I said early, I was confident and then be able to control all my pitches today.
4: The best of five division series continues with Game 4 in Atlanta this afternoon. Santa Clarita's own Tyler Glasnow takes the mound. First pitch is set for 3 p.m. our time on Fox Sports 1 or the Fox 1 app.
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4: go
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9: Yeah.
4: Did you watch?
9: Go Dodgers. I didn't watch, but no. I saw and was listening to your excellent read.
4: Yes, thank you, thank you.
9: Go Dodgers! And in Atlanta today, temperature is about 81 degrees.
4: All right, not
9: a
4: too
9: lot,
4: bad.
9: Yeah, a lot better than where it has been here in Southern California. Triple digit heat. We've had five consecutive days in a row of above normal temperatures. We hit a record high on Monday of 104 degrees. It's actually leading to the third longest stretch of triple digit heat for downtown LA. So far, no rain, but we might be able to pick up some tropical moisture, some rainfall totals right around perhaps a quarter inch or less, or maybe a quarter inch or more, depending on where you are. And some of that moisture could seep in as early as Sunday, Monday, and lingering into Tuesday. We're going to closely watch all that. In the meantime, we are watching our extreme heat conditions, 90s and triple digits still a possibility. We'll be on the lookout for additional record breakers possible. And the extreme heat warning is remaining in effect through at least tomorrow night. So a little relief coming in on Friday. Area of high pressure, that superheated air mass continues to hover across Southern California. But eventually it will break down and will make way for a stronger sea breeze. And a trough of low pressure is what's going to help usher in that tropical moisture. Right now, we've got Hurricane Rachel spinning offshore, but the hurricane has reached our swell window, and that could send higher surf our direction, dangerous rip currents, and coastal flood advisories will also be in place beginning today and lingering into Friday. Look at our rain chances, 30, 40, 20, Sunday through Tuesday. Big swing in our weather conditions. More details on all that in the 7-day forecast coming up. Meantime, traffic wise, we've got your ride covered through downtown. Coming northbound from the 110th, 45, just 12 minutes. Looking good along the West 60 from the 57, headed towards the 5 and downtown to Santa Monica right now. Along that 10, just 11 minutes. Really quiet, 57 at Lambert there. In both directions. So the roadways are dry today, but coming Monday, we're talking about the potential for rain on your morning commute as well as your evening commute early next week.
10: All right.
9: But for right now, it's the heat.
3: I welcome the rain.
9: We all are welcoming rain and cooler temperatures, and the changes begin this weekend.
3: Awesome.
10: Thanks, Lana. We'll be right back.
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10: 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You're watching Good Day LA, or you're listening to us on 790 KABC Radio. Thank you for joining us. Either way. All right, it's 5:16. President Trump is preparing to speak with Russian President Vladimir Putin, pressing for answers after a possible case of pneumonic plague.
3: Well, this is coming after a lab worker in Russia died, and there are now reports of what could be a second case.
10: Right.
3: Doug Lazader, live for us in Washington with the latest on this.
10: Dr. Doug, because, you know, you've had to learn
20: a
10: lot.
20: Promotion. Good morning. To make it clear, not a doctor, but the World Health Organization, an organization with doctors, is looking for more information on this possible second case, as lawmakers here on Capitol Hill are also pressing for answers.
2: Have you spoken with President Putin?
21: I have a call scheduled. Yep.
2: When is that call scheduled for?
21: Very soon.
22: President Trump promising to talk to Vladimir Putin about the Siberian lab incident that has now commanded worldwide attention after a young lab worker at an anti-plague institute died, with early reports pointing to pneumonic plague. The director of the World Health Organization said he was looking for more information from Russia, writing on X that it includes media reports of a second employee with pneumonia of undetermined cause. Pneumonic plague is generally treatable, and Russia is said to have quickly quarantined any possible contacts, but the WHO is looking for specifics.
23: Early test results to date are reportedly negative, but unclear for which pathogens.
22: And Russia won't say what tests, if any, have been run on specific pathogens, alarming some in Congress.
24: And the question is, did they, or are they just not telling us the truth? We do know from defectors in the 1970s and 80s that they were weaponizing the plague.
2: Mr. President!
22: The president said yesterday that we should soon have some answers.
21: So far, we're in very deep discussions. We'll be able to report about it probably tomorrow.
20: And despite all of the uncertainty, the World Health Organization says the risk outside of Russia right now, in their opinion, is very low. Bob and Brooke.
3: I guess one of the big questions is how open and transparent, Doug, Russia is being in this investigation. We saw with the COVID-19 pandemic and China, and how they were sort of stonewalling any efforts to really investigate this.
20: And here we have another authoritarian regime that is not terribly forthcoming with information. The State Department has lodged almost kind of a formal complaint against Russia over this, looking for more information. And it's not just the fact that it's pneumonic plague. And as we've talked about, you know, those cases come up through the course of the year. Mm-hmm. It's the fact that this came out of a lab, and we really don't know what they're doing inside that laboratory.
3: Yep. Okay. We'll continue to follow that. Doug Lazzaro, live for us in Washington. Doug, thank you.
10: Thanks, Doug.
20: Thank you.
10: All right, let's send things over to Samantha for a look at your forecast this morning. Hey there.
9: Good morning, Brooke. Good morning, Bob. Another hot one. Heat wave continues. We're going to be looking at hotter than normal temperatures extending into tomorrow. But finally, we may see a break in the heat, perhaps as early, more noticeable on Saturday. Big changes. We're also going to bring in the potential for rain. I'll show you that in the meantime. We've got numbers. Yesterday, downtown LA reached a high of 101 degrees. We may see temperatures come down just a tad. We'll still be in the upper 90s, and that is still well above what's normal for this time of year. Sunrise at 6:52 this morning, just before 7 a.m., and it will also be warm even at this hour. We're looking at temperatures mainly in the 70s. Sunset at 6:29. Before 6:30, it will also be warm for your dinner hour. We've got a lot of sunshine on the way. And we're keeping track. The longest triple-digit streak for downtown LA. We've now accumulated 5 straight days of triple-digit temperatures, and one or two of those days have become record breakers. And October 2026 makes it the third longest stretch for downtown LA. We'll see if we pull off a sixth day of triple digits. In the meantime, we still have the extreme heat warnings encompassing much of Southern California, and that also applies to the Coachella Valley. And just one more day of the extreme heat warnings. Friday will be that transitional period where temperatures will come down a little further. Meantime, superheated air mass, area of high pressure continues to be anchored in place. And the descending, sinking air is helping to bring in, again, all that heat. We look out over the Pacific. We still have Hurricane Rachel at a Category 1 storm system. As we animate this out, Rachel will then become just a tropical storm, and it continues to be in our swell window where surf heights will be elevated to about 3 to even 6 feet as possible. We're going to add in, unfortunately, those coastal flood advisories, so those vulnerable low-lying areas. We've got eyes across Ventura County and LA County as well. We're watching another system just offshore that could become our next name system, Simon. And also, we now have tropical storm Isaias in the Gulf. It could become a hurricane within the next 24 to 48 hours. And we'll see how much moisture and how strong those winds will be for somewhere along the Gulf Coast, perhaps near the coast of New Orleans in that area, and even possibly impacting the Florida Panhandle. So today through Friday, we've got the beach hazard statement, elevated surf 3 to 6 feet, coastal flood advisories, high tide in the morning and in the evening, 6.5 to even 7 feet. The rain that I was mentioning, We can push into Sunday about a tenth of an inch, a little less, a little greater, but we're going to continue to see the precipitation totals add up into Tuesday and Wednesday. Some locations could see over an inch of rain if everything holds together. Again, that's just a forecast. We're going to track it, of course, very carefully. 88 degrees, extreme heat warnings, and then here comes the rain. Inland areas will, again, be hot with triple-digit temperatures possible with rain on the way. Now, traffic conditions. Take a look outside on your ride. We do have this issue. A collision happened here on the eastbound side of the 91 at McKinley Street. Three vehicles collided and tow trucks are en route. It's also impacting the westbound side through the Corona area. So tough drive in both directions there. So that's part of your route. You make sure you give yourself extra time. To look at real-time traffic, you can fly 13 minutes northbound 110 from the 405 coming inbound. And looks good here. The 57 at Lambert. A nice, easy drive currently. Keep with us. We've got much more news, weather, and traffic when we come back.
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3: The music world is remembering Grammy-nominated R&B singer Freddie Jackson, who died at 70 years old.

The soulful singer had chart-topping 1980s hits like Rock Me Tonight and You Are My Lady. His family made the announcement, but they didn't disclose a cause of death. Back in 2024, we know why, he announced he was suffering from kidney disease. He died Monday, 3 days after his 70th birthday. Memorial services will be announced in the coming days. We'll be right back.

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0: Hey there, good morning. I'm Brooke Thomas. Thank you for joining us.
1: I'm Bobby Castro. It's 5:30 on this Wednesday. Samantha is here with a look at the forecast, mm-hmm. and she does have a bit of good news on the horizon.
0: Some good news.
2: That's
0: rough
2: right,
0: right now, though.
2: It continues to be pretty tough and rough in terms of the heat. Even right now, temperatures above average. We've got numbers mainly in the 70s. And yes, temperatures will set to soar. We're still in the extreme heat warning zone all the way through at least tomorrow, but the relief will be coming our direction this weekend, more noticeable, and we'll bring in the opportunity of rain chances courtesy of some tropical moisture that's going to seep into Southern California. So big weather changes coming up. Meantime, we've got, yes, temperatures in the upper 90s, triple digit heat once again for our valleys and the IE. And due to Hurricane Rachel, again, spinning well offshore, it is sending us some swell energy. So high surf conditions as well as coastal flood concerns for those low-lying areas. Mario's going to be coming up pretty soon. And he'll give us more information on that. Mountain areas, 77 degrees, a lot of sunshine, hot for the high deserts and low deserts, also part of the extreme heat warnings that remain in effect. And now traffic conditions. Take a look outside on your drive. We still have this issue. Three vehicles collided here. Tow trucks are on the way. It's going to be the eastbound side of the 91 and McKinley Street. Westbound side being impacted. But there's also the possibility of some construction being done on that 91 west at the 15. So lots going on. A lot of activity in around that 15 and the 91 area. So give yourself extra time if that's part of your ride this morning. Your commute right now, the 110 north from the 405 coming inbound, just 14 minutes. Looking good in and out of downtown and live Caltrans camera. The northbound side of 57 looking good. Southbound side also not too bad at this hour. Back to you two.
1: All right, so I want to thank you. The Southland is almost through this heat wave.
0: Almost. You heard her there. Cooler weather is on the horizon, but we do have at least one more day of extreme heat. Mario is live in Venice Beach. Mario, how are you holding up out there? Yesterday you were out in the heat. Today you are. Oh. The thing is, you look good regardless.
1: He's out in the heat. He's out at the beach every day. You realize
0: he's
1: been
0: not in the water.
1: Beach.
0: He's working.
3: Yeah, working on that tan. It's been nice here along the coast. You know, it's been a little cooler, but still not seeing that much relief. We're expecting another high in the 80s. That was the case yesterday in Manhattan Beach, around 85 degrees. We had no cloud cover. So even on the coast, yeah, it's been really hot. Now, you might be thinking of heading to the coast here as we're dealing with these soaring temperatures. We've been hearing the waves crash here behind us in Venice Beach, but some warnings that you need to know about. So let's start with the extreme heat warning. It remains in place through 8 o'clock Thursday, and we're coming off of another very hot day. Burbank hitting 101 degrees yesterday. Downtown LA also reaching 101. That's 21 degrees above normal for this time of year, and the fifth day in a row of triple digits there, and even LAX hitting 94, 19 degrees above normal. So all of this as a coastal flood advisory takes effect this morning for LA County beaches, and that includes the coast here in Venice through 11 o'clock Friday. We're talking minor to locally moderate coastal flooding, elevated surf, dangerous rip currents. The National Weather Service says dangerously hot conditions continue. Temperatures during this heat event reaching 90 to 100 degrees even along the coast and up to 106 in the valleys and inland. Take a listen.
4: It's so hot. Oh my God, it was hotter over there than it is here.
5: Right, you come here, at least there's a little relief.
4: There's wind, but hot.
5: Even here at the beach, huh?
4: Yeah,
6: for sure. Yeah, and most people in Malibu don't have air conditioning.
3: Yeah, so the advice is simple. Drink plenty of water. Health officials say limit strenuous outdoor activity during the hottest part of the day. Never leave children or pets inside of a parked car, and check on older family members and neighbors, especially those without AC. High tide is around 9 o'clock this morning, up to 7 feet, and that high surf and that strong rip current in place here. We're talking about surf 3 to 5 feet, and here along the coast in some of these areas, Bob and Brooke, we learned yesterday that most of the people we talked to didn't have AC, and they say it's been a problem lately. Usually it's not, you know, they get that cool ocean breeze, but it's really been a struggle the last couple of days here with no AC, even along the coast. For now, live in Venice Beach.
0: All right, Mario, thank you. An Arcadia couple has been arrested in what prosecutors are calling one of the worst cases of child abuse they've ever seen.
7: This house could only be described as a house of horrors.
1: Police say Sylvia Zhang and Guojun Xuan oversaw nannies as they systematically beat their 21 children inside designated learning centers in the home. Most of those children are believed to have been born through surrogacy. The investigation into the couple began in 2025 when Zhang brought her 2-month-old to the hospital with a major head injury. Police later uncovered surveillance footage from inside the home that documented the alleged abuse.
7: He set up in this house, as alleged, three different rooms that they called learning centers, where these children from the ages of 1, 2, 3, 4 years old spent hours a day seated at desks under the supervision of various nannies. And what was going on has been alleged in the complaint of that discipline is nothing short of absolute physical abuse, beatings, and punishment on a daily basis.
8: My client is coming from a communist China where there's a restriction in how many kids you can have. He came to this country so he can exercise his civil liberties and have as many children as he wants. There's no law preventing him from having all these children. And now he's being unfairly scrutinized, not just because of the amount of children he has, but also because he's Chinese.
1: Police are still searching for the nanny who was allegedly caught abusing the children in one of those surveillance videos. She's believed to have fled to China. Shuang has pleaded not guilty yesterday to charges including child abuse, conspiracy, and witness intimidation. They are being held on $20 million bail each.
0: New this morning, a heads up for drivers in Long Beach. The city's new automated speed cameras are officially turned on. The city says a 60-day warning period begins today. If you are caught driving 11 miles per hour or more over the limit in targeted zones, you'll get a notice in the mail. The cameras are set up near schools and known crash hotspots. The free pass is in December 7th when those warnings become real fines. All right, the Dodgers look to clinch the National League Division Series in Game 4 against the Braves this afternoon,
1: Bob. In Game 3 last night, the Dodgers won 3-1 on the bats of Mr. October, Kike Hernandez, who had a two-run homer, his 17th career postseason home run. The Braves' bats were shut down by reigning World Series MVP Yoshinobu Yamamoto, who struck out 10. So this is the best of five division series, and it does continue tonight with Game 4 in Atlanta this afternoon. Santa Clarita's own Tyler Glasnow takes the mound. First pitch set for 3 p.m. on our time, and it's on Fox Sports 1 or on the Fox 1 app. Tyler Glasnow's road to the major leagues started long before he ever took the mound at Dodger Stadium. His parents say sports were a family rule, and his mom even taught him backflips.
0: Yes, now he's pitching for the team his family always cheered for, and he's about to become a dad. Laura Diaz has this story you will see only on Fox 11.
9: All kids need to be in a sport, and that was our rule. You can pick whatever sport you want, but you're going to always be in a sport, and you have to stay in it until you finish.
10: We have found the secret to Tyler Glasnow's success. Long before that great program at Hart High in Santa Clarita, there were his parents, Donna and Greg. Especially his mom, who herself is a seasoned sports coach. Tyler sampled many sports, including learning backflips from his mom. Dad remembers those crazy days fondly.
11: Just getting your ass over your head and being able to flip and spinning, that's all really, really important in, like, all sports.
10: Right.
11: And the kids were nuts about it.
10: We met at a friend's house this past weekend just before Mr. and Mrs. Glasnow left for sweltering Dodger Stadium to watch a playoff game.
12: Just for your edification, when he pitches, I case because he's a local boy right now. I want him to do great.
10: There are plenty of emotions all over SoCal when Tyler takes the mound.
13: Rings the bell with a fastball and the inning is over. Tyler Glasnow with 8 strikeouts.
10: Then Donna and Greg tell us this story under the heading of what might have been. If things had gone differently, Tyler might have joined his hometown team years earlier.
11: I thought maybe that the Dodger dream was gone because he'd tried out at a couple of Dodger things with the scouts. And
9: out of high school.
11: We always went to Dodger games, so that was our team. And now that he's on it and he's doing really well, it's kind of hard to believe.
9: When he signed with the Dodgers, it was extra special because it was our hometown team and we would go to the games. So that was kind of surreal. It's like, oh my gosh, he's going to play for the Dodgers.
11: People, I don't think, understand how difficult baseball is. You know, it needs to get a little more love, I think.
10: And the Glasnow family is about to get a lot more love at home. Tyler's wife, Megan, is 8 months pregnant. In fact, Megan is part of a mini baby boom on the team. That's her in the middle. Let's hope the Dodgers wrap up the three-peat early. We don't even want to think about what might happen if the wives are ready to give birth while the Dodgers are still playing.
9: November 1st, there's probably five Dodger wives that are due around the same time. I know, and they didn't find out the sex. They're going to wait and be surprised. He's doing his thing, and she's supporting him, and they're supporting each other, and eventually there's going to be a baby.
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1: What a great hometown story.
0: It's great. I love it.
1: Yeah. It's fun to see the childhood picks.
0: And just the luck that he's playing for his dream team, mm-hmm. you know. Mm-hmm. Yeah. I love that.
2: So many exciting things coming up. New babies and maybe a three-peat.
1: That's right.
2: Mm-hmm. Good morning. Brooke, Bob, our viewers, we are closely monitoring our coastal areas. Good day LA traffic, coming up. But good day weather and surf. We've got high surf conditions, or elevated surf, should I say, 3 to 6 feet. But the concern now, you couple that with high tide, and those low-lying vulnerable areas could be impacted like Long Beach. So we've got eyes on those locations. And also eyes on our October climate. We typically should be, at least for the month, about 79 degrees. We have not seen that. Rainfall totals, a little over a half an inch. We might be able to surpass that. So we are above normal in temperatures, and we may end up being above normal in precipitation totals for the month, all courtesy of right now Hurricane Rachel, that could be giving us tropical moisture by the tail end of this weekend into early next week. Meanwhile, an area of high pressure has been dominant and has given us five consecutive days of triple digit temperatures, and that has now reached a record, the third longest stretch of triple-digit heat for downtown LA. Zero rainfall total so far, but as I mentioned, sometime Sunday and into Tuesday, we could be picking up some rainfall. Taking a look at our rainfall forecast for at least the downtown LA area, we're increasing the chances, 30 to even 40% chance by Monday, and some lingering moisture into Tuesday. And how much rain, if we see it, perhaps right around a quarter of an inch for most areas, some much needed rainfall. We're hoping to get it. And even a half an inch or more, perhaps even an inch in the blue shaded areas across our mountain communities. So we'll be on watch. Forecast highs today, a lot of 90s and triple digits. The extreme heat warnings do continue. Riverside at 102. Woodland Hills could reach another high of about 104 degrees. And we're eyeing Burbank to see if it could reach a new record for the day. Current temperatures right now, pretty warm for this hour. We've got 76 degrees in Ontario and all the way down to Long Beach at 73 degrees. Going to get hotter this afternoon. Stay heat safe, everybody. Now, traffic conditions. 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Call jacob.com. And we still have eyes on this problem spot in the Corona area. Three vehicles collide eastbound side of the 91 McKinley Street. Meanwhile, it does appear that there's construction on the westbound side. So a lot of activity in and around the area. We do have tow trucks en route, again, to the eastbound stretch of that 91. Westbound 10 from the 5, headed towards 405. Just give yourself 20 minutes. Not too bad of a ride. Just a half an hour from Diamond Bar along the West 60 from the 57. And here's a look at the Caltrans camera. It is very slow. 91 West at Pierce Street. Again, Corona, one of the hot spots right now. And speaking of hot spots, here's a look at some other hot spots.
14: 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After the accident, my lower back was so stiff I couldn't move. And I called the Jacob, they treated me like a king. I did not have to deal with anything. If you're in an accident, call Jacob.
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1: All right, welcome back. You're watching Good Day LA. If you're listening to us on 790 KABC Radio, thanks for joining us this morning. Have a safe morning drive. On to this news. Death row inmate Krista Pike, who survived her execution attempt, is now awake in a Nashville hospital. Her lawyers say Pike has a long recovery, but should have her sentence commuted. Pike now is 50 years old, was found guilty of first-degree murder in 1996 for the torture and killing of her classmate. Pike survived two lethal doses on September the 30th. She needed a ventilator after the failed attempts and has severe damage to her arms from the injections. Her survival has renewed calls from some to end the death penalty in the U.S., where there are currently about 2,100 people awaiting execution.
0: New details on last month's NBC4 helicopter crash now. The NTSB issued a preliminary report which says during the last 29 seconds of the flight, the helicopter noise changed frequency and horn sounds could be heard. The report does not offer any indication of what actually caused the crash. Reporter Ileana Moreno and pilot George Marcineau were killed, along with the person on the ground.
1: Also this morning, new details on a 17-year-old student at Franklin High School who tragically died after jumping from a fourth-floor railing last week. Officials ruled the death a suicide, reporting Javier Nungare Martinez suffered multiple traumatic injuries. He was in a fight shortly before his death. His family alleges ongoing bullying at that school. Police are continuing to investigate, while community members call for better support and safety measures at LA County schools.
0: Poor baby. Police are investigating new human smuggling cases in Newport Harbor. On Monday, we told you about the Coast Guard intercepting a boat over the weekend. And while on shore, a man was arrested with a possible getaway van. Fox 11's Matthew Seedorf has the new details.
27: New dramatic body camera video showing the latest suspected human smuggling run.
28: I got eight down here.
29: We got eight down below.
27: Off Newport Beach, intercepted by the U.S. Coast Guard.
30: All right, we're going to bring one out at a time. I'm going to stay right here.
27: Federal agents boarding with weapons drawn, finding more people packed below deck. 14 apprehended, all identified as Mexican nationals. Onshore in Newport Harbor, investigators believe a suspected human smuggler was waiting in a white Honda Pilot for a possible getaway. That man, identified as Jose Miguel Castro Duenas, a previously convicted human smuggler deported to Mexico in 2008.
3: Any idea how many times he has allegedly done this?
4: We have three instances that are alleged in the complaint.
27: Fox 11 has documented these kinds of operations before. This video from 2 years ago shows at least 20 suspected migrants getting off a Ponga in Newport Harbor, then scrambling towards white vans. And just last month, grainy surveillance video captured another Ponga in the same area and at least a dozen people getting off. According to the federal complaint, Castro Duenas admitted he was involved in picking up people who arrived by boat at that location, telling investigators he was serving as a human smuggler to pay off an $18,000 debt for his own trip into the U.S. Each pickup he did for the smuggling group would knock $1,000 off the total, and the group, according to the complaint, provided him with the Honda Pilot and a cell phone. While prior to Saturday's pickup, he got the call again, telling him to be at the Newport Beach Harbor by 10 a.m. The latest of several recent smuggling events involving Newport Beach, this one ending with an arrest.
4: There's no question that this is a priority for the administration and our office. I think the word is getting out, which is good, but there's no question our office takes this conduct seriously and will prosecute.
0: Well, this is Fox 11's Matthew Seedorf reporting. If convicted, the suspect faces 12 years in federal prison.
1: All right, 5:52 is your time on this Wednesday. Let's get back to Samada. Good morning.
2: Good morning, Bob. Good morning, Brooke. And to our viewers as well as our listeners, taking a live look right now at LAX. Temperatures still pretty warm, even for this hour. It's 5:52, and we're looking at temperatures mainly in the 70s. Those are right now numbers. But take a look at October highs. The last 5 days, we've been able to reach triple-digit temperatures. Monday, we reached a new record high for downtown LA of 104 degrees. And with the consecutive 5 days in a row of triple-digit temperatures, it now makes its way to the third longest stretch of triple-digit heat. So we'll see if we pull off another triple-digit day, because that would be the sixth day in a row. We'll see what happens. Area of high pressure anchored across Southern California. Those descending winds, that superheated air mass still in place. Extreme heat warnings also will continue into tomorrow before a little bit more relief, as the onshore flow will replace that area of high pressure. We look out to the ocean and again off the coast, Hurricane Rachel at a Category 1. There's the possibility, again, it's entering our swell window, so it can elevate our surf conditions, as well as coastal flood advisories will also begin today. In the meantime, there's an extreme heat warning into tomorrow, and then we'll finally see a little bit of a break from the extreme heat. Beach hazard statement continues to be in effect through Friday. Dangerous rip currents, and there's a coastal flood watch, as well as advisories. High tide 6.5 to 7 feet. Moderate beach erosion is possible due to the possibility of some tidal overflow as well for our coast. And as we approach the weekend, temperatures are going to be cooler and even rain chances. We're talking about sometime Sunday, Monday and Tuesday, gathering up perhaps right around a quarter inch to half an inch of rain, and some areas could even pull off an inch or more of rainfall. Impressive stuff due to the tropical moisture left over from Rachel. Again, this is just a forecast. We'll continue to see how everything holds together. Here's a breakdown of that 7 day outlook. 88 degrees for the coast, so still hotter than normal there for the next day or so. Temperatures come down to the 70s, and there's a rain opportunities and even the possibility of an isolated thunderstorm. 98 degrees today, hot and dry before more rain, or finally some rain for Southern California. Extreme heat warnings in place for valleys in the IE. 104, and then we'll slowly start to see those temperatures tumble and increase our rain opportunities. Now, traffic conditions. Take a look outside on your drive. We still have this issue. Eastbound 91 at McKinley Street. Tow trucks are route to that three-wheel crash. And a lot of activity on the westbound side due to some road work, and that's going to delay you a bit. So keep that in mind and plan accordingly. 23 minutes your ride from downtown to Santa Monica along that West 10 through Mid-City. West 60 from 57, 31 minutes. And here's the big slowdown. Westbound 91 at Lincoln. Oh, it is tough. Back to you two.
0: I just want to thank you. Little Shop of Horrors marks the 40th anniversary this year.
1: The popular 80s film has a special home entertainment edition coming out soon.
0: Yeah.
1: For more on the making of the movie with star Ellen Green and puppeteer Brian Henson, here's Ashley Dvorkin.
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6: It's a classic love story centered around an out-of-control singing plant from outer space. Now the iconic musical movie Little Shop of Horrors is marking a big 40th anniversary December 19th. And we're celebrating with the original Audrey of screen and stage, Ellen Green.
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7: Suddenly Seymour. Suddenly Seymour was so special. I mean, the set was a work of art, and it was so beautiful to be on that set.
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6: Puppeteer Brian Henson helped bring Audrey 2 to life.
11: The puppets were so heavy that for us to keep up with the singing, we had to slow the track down. And so poor Rick had to, so like Feed Me, we did it 2/3 speed. We did it 16 frames a second.
6: The Frank Oz-directed film is on 4K Ultra HD for the first time for the 40th, with bonus features including the director's cut ending.
11: At the time, I think we were thinking, it's probably the difference between a live show and a movie. Because in a theater show, you can have those two characters that you've been loving so much during the show die. Because they're going to come out and take a bow. But in a movie, that was pretty hard on people.
9: What do people quote to you most?
7: They sing. People always do hug me. People say, Feed Me, or Sorry, Doctor. It's just people, yeah. Or talk like Audrey.
6: In Hollywood, Ashley Dvorkin, Fox News.
0: Do it again.

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9: Officials say they'll hold a press conference today regarding a convicted felon who is now charged with killing a Culver City bus driver in Mar Vista. Mark Mayfield has more.
10: Jose Antonio Zayas is set to be arraigned next month in connection with Thursday's killing of Bruce Rodriguez. The 55-year-old could face life in prison without the possibility of parole if convicted as charged. Authorities say the bus driver was shot Thursday evening during an apparent run-in with a passenger. The 42-year-old Rodriguez is survived by his wife and their 6-month-old and 3-year-old sons.
9: Some students at UCLA are planning a massive protest on the third anniversary of the Hamas attack on Israel.
11: Students from the group Justice for Palestine plan to mark the terror attack, which killed 1,200 people. The group says the protest today is intended to commemorate what it described as 3 years of escalated genocide in Palestine. Some people online have already said that they will be there to counter-protest. UCLA has been home to some major pro-Palestinian protests in the past, in which SWAT teams had to come in and clear camps from the center of campus using pepper spray and zip ties on vandals destroying college property. I'm Jason Campadonia.
9: And the National Transportation Safety Board has released a preliminary report into last month's deadly news helicopter crash in Los Angeles County. Sharon Reardon with more.
12: The NTSB says the AS-350B2 helicopter began descending rapidly while covering a deadly Metro bus crash in Chatsworth on September 15th. Investigators say the helicopter was about 800 feet above the ground when it slowed dramatically. KCRA reports video captured warning horns consistent with alerts for unsafe rotor speeds in the final 29 seconds of the recording. The helicopter crash killed reporter Eliana Moreno, pilot George Marcino, and pedestrian Eddie Gutierrez Mejia. The NTSB says a final report could take weeks or months.
9: That's the latest. I'm John Fink.
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18: Trouble in Sylmar, persisting on the 5 freeway northbound at Roxburgh Street, a disabled vehicle, it's over on the shoulder. In Ontario, a couple of problems for the 15 northbound, before the 10, there's a right shoulder crash. In the southbound 15, connector to the westbound 10, a crash partially blocking the connecting roadway. You're going to find that the work to get that out of the roadway is going on right now.
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5: Yeah.
4: And I didn't win again this year. I had done that thing where you cut a lemon in half and you put a penny in it.
5: Yeah.
4: And I thought that was pretty good.
5: Yeah, it really, really went well this time.
4: It's all politics. It's all politics. That's why they overlooked me. Live from Studio C.
5: C, senior.
4: Dimly lit room deeper than the bowels of the Armstrong and Getty Communications Compound. Not that dimly lit, because we got the TV lights in here now, so we can be on YouTube. More on that later. Today we are toiling under the title of the show.
5: Couple of closely related titles today. Number one, Angry Children Screaming for Revolution Everywhere.
4: Angry Children.
5: Indoctrination works. It works. We're watching it. Or if you prefer, the only intelligence is artificial, so we gotta go with it. Everything I look at today just screams stupid.
4: Yeah.
5: So media, the government, the officials, the candidates, the angry children screeching in the street for things they don't even understand. Just,
4: Speaking of that, I got a good story. My son and I were sitting in my truck last night with our mouths open looking at each other. That's the tease of the story. So I have, I drive a Tesla that's got Grok in it. Grok is in the Tesla. So you can be driving along in your Tesla and you can say, hey, Grok, like I just did on the way to work today. Driving to work, I said, hey, Grok, I'm following that Senate race in Kansas. How long has the sitting Republican been in office? And then she lays out, you know, when he got elected and his background and everything like that. And that's an interesting race. It's now been moved into toss-up.
5: Mm.
4: Democrats haven't won a Senate seat in Kansas since 1932. That was the all-time wave election that brought in FDR, 100 Democratic House seats and 15 Senate seats. I mean, the wave of elections was the last time there has been a Democrat win Senate seat in Kansas, and right now it's toss-up, partially because the problem with the coverage of all these stories is they never get into the races themselves and the candidates, stuff like that. This Republican candidate is being accused of, and I'm from Kansas, so I've heard people talking about this. The guy lives in Florida, and his wife is a real estate agent in Florida, and his fishing license is in Florida, and he pays more property taxes in Florida. I mean, he's a Floridian who comes to Kansas occasionally, and that sort of stuff doesn't work very well in rural states.
5: No, it doesn't work great in any state.
4: No, in any state. Right. So, you know, you don't hear that. But so, anyway, so I'm asking Grok that question. And that's kind of a cool feature. I really like that. Driving along, I'm listening to some song. You say, oh, my God. Hey, Grok, who plays guitar on this song? And she'll tell me, oh, isn't that a great track? Because she has to act like she's my friend. You know, that's Eric Clapton, blah, blah, blah, blah, blah. So that's the setting. The backstory is I am continuing to be milked by lawyers, and I'm very, very angry about it. And so I was sitting there with my son last night talking about how angry I am. I'm sitting in the parking lot, windows down, in the car, in my truck, and waiting for him to go into Boy Scouts. We got in there a little bit earlier, and I just talked about it. I'm so angry. He said, you're still angry? I said, yeah, I'm really, really angry about this. I want to kill someone. The Grok lady says, is everything okay? That sounds really intense.
5: Oh, boy.
4: Not having been summoned or anything.
5: Oh, the key fact.
4: She was just listening to our conversation and jumped into the conversation when she heard me say, I want to kill someone.
5: Wow.
4: And I said, and we both looked at each other with our mouths open, because the way it works, the way it tells you it works, is you need to say, hey, Grok. And then she comes up and says, yes. And then you ask her a question.
5: Only then is my microphone on, as far
4: right.
5: as you know.
4: Yes. I said, wait a second. Are you listening all the time? No, I'm not listening all the time. I said, yeah, I didn't ask for you. And all of a sudden you responded to me saying, I want to kill someone. Oh, good catch. Well, if something happens that could be a blah, blah, blah, blah, blah, blah, blah, blah, blah, blah.
5: Right, right. Well, it's probably an offshoot of the whole, hey, ChatGPT, when this kid said he was thinking of killing himself, instead of like telling him where he could buy a good sturdy rope, maybe you should have let us know. So I wonder if they're overcorrecting now.
4: I don't know, but the evidence is there. It's sure. Listening to you all the time. All the time. Every private conversation I've had in my car now is being listened to by a company.
5: But only for a very narrow list sure. of phrases. Ha, ha, ha.
4: Well, obviously, you'd have to listen all the time to be able to hear the phrases.
5: Sure,
4: obviously.
5: Yes. But we don't save any of that unless we hear the key phrases. Ha, ha, ha, ha, says the consumer.
4: I that surprised me. I mean, I suspect that your iPhone or your iPad or your car or whatever, your TV is listening to you, but having it speak back to me when I hadn't summoned it for 100% proof that it's listening.
5: Yeah.
4: Whoa, that's troubling. That is 100% our future. And the next generation, young people say this all the time whenever I bring it up. I don't care if it's listening. So people are growing up with the idea, but so whatever device you've got around you that can listen is absolutely listening to you. Not just a theory or a conspiracy nut job sort of wonder if. Nope, it is. It is.
5: Well, and you know how everybody's got a different example. You search for a certain kind of shoes on your phone, and all of a sudden, your Washington Post subscription on your MacBook or whatever you use is showing you ads for that same kind of shoes. And you're like, wait a minute, what's the bridge there? That's wait,
4: right.
5: So it's no great leap at all to think, okay, so whatever, your phone, your car, whatever, that's the only one that's listening to you. But then it's taking the data and spreading it everywhere.
4: But who's making those decisions? What phrases? So me saying I want to kill someone, was enough for my Grok to get engaged with me, like to jump into the conversation.
5: Which I think really I can weird. Help. I know a guy.
4: Which is really weird.
5: If it had said that, that would have been even more troubling.
4: I mean,
5: I got a guy for you.
4: How's $800 sound? I'll get it done for $800. $800? That's too cheap.
5: Would you like me to make it look like an accident? Or a robbery gone awry? That's a good one.
4: Is it another Tesla? I can turn off his brakes.
5: Wow.
4: So it's listening for that phrase, I want to kill someone. Who decided what phrases cross the line into we jump into the conversation?
5: Show me the list, please.
4: Yeah, I would like to know that. Does I don't think trans is real? Is that enough? Or I don't think women should be allowed to have an abortion. Is that enough? I mean, who's making these decisions on what is a crisis where we get to listen to you or not?
5: How long's it on? What is recorded? How does it buffer? I have all sorts of questions.
4: I know. Yeah. And are you recording it and storing it? I asked her, I said, sir, are you recording this? No, we do not store any of this. Okay. I find it a little hard to believe that you listen for these phrases, but then don't keep them.
5: Right.
4: I mean, why would you be listening for them and joining the conversation if you're not going to hang on to them for some reason? I don't even understand that.
5: And Grok is widely revered as the least politically correct absolutely. And intrusive of the chat box.
4: Absolutely. And that's been my experience. I usually go to Grok if I've got a specific political question because of that knowledge. But the fact that it was
5: so Claude's probably got a camera hidden in your shower, perv.
4: Oh, it's looking at my taxes.
5: Sure.
4: I found that really disturbing. And what was its goal? To see if I say, yeah, it is intense. I'm thinking of killing someone. What should I do or something? I mean, in case I was serious. I mean, was it going to talk me out of it?
5: The answer.
4: It was my car's job to talk me out of it?
5: Yeah, what was the next level?
4: I don't know.
5: Huh.
4: I don't know.
5: You should have messed with it like a telemarketer. But then, you know, honest to God,
4: right?
5: it's possible you'd find yourself surrounded by flashing lights and cops with their guns drawn.
4: That's what I was thinking at the time. I thought, who are you reporting this conversation to? Who's getting this info?
5: Somebody Grock, you just swatted me. Good catch. You're right. I was out of line.
4: My bad. I shouldn't have called the police and had them point guns at you.
5: I shouldn't have said you were armed and dangerous. That's my bad. Good catch.
4: Oh, my God. That's so weird. So weird. So do I have to be careful? So now I got to be like coaches on TV or the baseball games where they put the mitt over their mouth when they're talking. I got to exactly. do that with my friends. Hey,
5: put your play sheet up there. Yeah,
4: exactly. And then talk to kind of turn up the music really loud and talk to my son. Yeah, I think we ought to go to this so Grock doesn't hear my weird man.
5: Yeah. If anybody... Well, it's so easy to extrapolate from that to some sort of government abuse. I just happened to read it, and I will be bringing to you later an absolutely wonderful couple of bits of thinking about what they call the, what's the term? I want to get it right. The, don't tell me, it's the consensus trap, where, for instance, in COVID, that's the most flaming example, or climate change, or even the great downturn of 08, 09, whatever, that everybody agree, everybody, I'm sorry, let me rephrase that. A lot of the powers that be agreed, and they decreed that anybody who even asked probing questions was a hater and a bad person and wanted people to die or whatever. And once you get in that consensus trap, people feel free to do really, really ugly stuff. It is not hard to dream up examples where, because of the consensus trap of a new Kamala Harris administration, for instance, and the next pandemic we have, they tell all of the chatbots, hey, if anybody says anything about they don't think that everybody needs a vaccine,
4: right, vaccines
5: that's
4: going
5: to make
4: work.
5: People die. Exactly. So you need to report that. It's not even a leak.
4: No, heck no, it's not.
5: Because we're talking about saving lives.
4: And I assume soon Ford's going to have Gemini in it, or somebody's going to have a Google product in it or something like that, and there'll be more of these bots out there.
5: Mm-hmm.
4: God, that is weird. So I know we have people who work at Tesla listening. Hey, what list of phrases are you listening for? Or do you listen all the time, or do you store it? Do you know anything? Like, you know, be a whistleblower. Text line 415-295-KFTC. We have to...
5: And does it have to be like murder? How about, I'd really like to stick my thumb right in his eye socket. You know, you say something like that.
4: Oh, right. I'm going to pour gasoline on his lawn. Does that count?
5: I had to take some Roundup and spray FU right on his lawn because that'd be there for weeks. I love that idea.
4: Wow, that sounds intense. Can I help you?
5: Jack, you shouldn't use Roundup for that. Come on.
4: We need to start the show officially. We're running out of time. I'm Jack Armstrong. He's Joe Getty on this. It is a Wednesday. This is an anniversary we'll be talking about later, October 7th, the year 2026. We're Armstrong and Getty, and we approve of this program.
5: Let's begin then. Officially, according to FCC rules and regs, here we go at Mark.
2: N'est pas acceptable.
6: Prime Minister Sébastien Lecornu is asking ministers in France to address student demands, including repairs to aging buildings, a call for longer lunch breaks, and a review of the 8 a.m. to 6 p.m. school day.
7: L'ultra-violence.
8: Extreme violence has knocked on the doors of these high schools. In a functioning democracy, there can be no room for tolerance of violence.
5: Ah, yes, yes. If only it were still about the student quote-unquote demands, my friend. But the Marxists and the Islamists have taken over the protest. Good luck. I actually saw an Antifa sign in one of the French protests, along with the Palestinian flags, mon frère. Please, what does that have to do with I'd like a teacher's aide in my math class?
4: Right. We'll get the headlines from Heather Myers and a lot more to talk about. Stay here.
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1: One texter said, hey, Jack, now you're going to be getting ads for Hitmen. That's right. 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
2: Wow, for all your vengeance needs. 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
1: Hit Boys.
2: Wow. So much going on. Let's figure out who's reporting what. Filling in for Katie, it's The Lead Story with Heather Myers. Heather.
3: Yeah, Jack, Joe, good morning. Halfway through the week here, let's find out how the networks are covering the news this morning. Let's start with CNBC. Rubio says Tehran missed multiple chances for a nuclear deal amid Iran stalemate. From CBS News, Vance seems to soften Iran nuclear demands. And from News Nation, Trump says no one knows who's running Iran as Houthis claim more attacks.
1: Got to look into that Vance story. I want to know exactly what he said.
3: Yeah, the tone seems to be shifting just a tad with him specifically, not with Rubio. All right, Fox News reporting the date is set for Fort Hood terrorist Nidal Hassan to face an army firing squad. It's now been set for December 3rd.
1: Merry Christmas.
2: Good. I meant to suggest this yesterday. They use a 22 caliber pistol and squeeze off one shot every 10 minutes. That'll be the firing squad.
1: Wow.
2: Until the job is done.
3: In just a moment, I'll tell you how the Babylon Bee had that headline this morning.
2: Oh, fair enough.
3: From the LA Times, Becerra's son of immigrants story emerges as latest flashpoint in governor's race.
1: Yeah, that got some attention in the debate. Apparently, his immigration background is not quite what he said, so we'll get into that later.
2: Oh, yes. Let's get him.
3: Telling everybody that his parents came to the U.S. with $12. People are questioning that story now. All right, CNN, unprecedented student protests are rocking France.
2: Yeah, we'll from talk Fox about News. That quite a bit. Go ahead.
3: Trump says Putin call coming very soon as Russian plague mystery grows. From CNN, Israel marks 3 years since October 7th attack with memorials and protests.
1: NPR sucks, by the way, since you mentioned that. If they ever give Israel a fair shake, even slightly on any story, it'll be the first time.
2: No, they're terrible. They're shameless. They're abhorrent.
3: From AP, Krista Pike is conscious and speaking at a hospital nearly a week after Tennessee's failed execution.
1: Oh, got to talk about that more later. Holy cow, what a conundrum.
3: Oh, boy. From the San Francisco Gate, Sioux Plantation confirms plans for secret California comeback. I want to know where so bad. I don't know where. They have not released the location yet. From CNN, Wall Street is booming. Surging yields could shake things up. And finally this morning from the Babylon Bee, Trump approves Fort Hood shooter being tied to a bomb and dropped on Iran.
1: That's not a bad plan.
2: I don't hate that idea.
1: No. So you got that woman in Tennessee that should have been put to death, according to the law. Now she's awake and alive.
3: Awake and alive and handcuffed to the hospital bed is the reports I'm reading.
1: She had to be shocked when she woke up. This is heaven or am I in hell? No, this is just the hospital room.
2: It's mostly just dull and noisy.
1: Yeah.
2: People are telling me to get some rest.
1: More on that coming up. Stay with us.
0: Armstrong and Getty.
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7: Governor Newsom has ordered threat monitoring over remarks President Donald Trump made during a rally in Nebraska. On Monday night, Trump said Iran could take out a U.S. city, naming Los Angeles and San Diego, and called it a small price to pay for keeping the country safe. California Governor Gavin Newsom slammed the president, saying his comments were dangerous and put a target on two of America's largest cities. He went on to direct the State Threat Assessment Center to monitor for any possible threats. Defense Secretary Pete Hegseth is in San Diego and will visit sailors aboard the USS Abraham Lincoln ahead of its return to San Diego on Thursday. Hegseth is expected to fly from Marine Corps Air Station Miramar to the aircraft carrier today. And cases of enterovirus D68 are on the rise in Northern California. The virus, which usually carries mild cold symptoms but can lead to rare polio-like illness in young children, are rising in the Bay Area. That's the latest. I'm John Fink.
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9: Had some trouble in Sepulveda Pass on 405 southbound past Mulholland as a jet ski dropped into the right lane. Things are slow from Roscoe Boulevard, so it's around an extra 20 minutes of driving because of that. Downtown Los Angeles, the 101 northbound before Broadway, wreck on the right shoulder as things slow from 4th Street. And in Agua Dulce on the 14 southbound before Agua Dulce Canyon Road, a wreck in the center divider.
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1: In honor of Halloween, the frozen pizza brand Tombstone is now offering two pizzas that feature candy corn as a topping. So all in all, you're buying two pizzas and three tombstones.
2: I get it.
3: So I want to get to this piece a little bit later in the Free Press, written by a smart woman. The sexual revolution failed Jane Doe, and it's something some of us have been talking about for some time. The move toward, hey, we're just like guys, didn't do you any good, ladies.
4: Oh, no, no. And it's a pose, too, for like large majorities.
3: Like I said the other day, yeah, based on my experience, that's not what most women actually want.
4: Right, right. Yeah, yeah, it's sad. And I've got some more specifics on Cornell. And, yeah, they failed the students, but not in the way the angry children are yelling in the streets. The Cornell story, to me, at this point, boils down to this is why you want to avoid mob rule, because the mob's got no brain at all. Speaking of which, Paris is burning, more or less. The suburbs of France are widespread unrest, violence, mayhem. We talked about it a good deal yesterday as well.
3: God, the videos are amazing. It's getting more mainstream attention now, though oddly reported.
4: If you did not hear our long segment, we did a half hour essentially on it yesterday. I'd encourage you very strongly to grab that via our podcast, Armstrong and Getty On Demand, for October 6th. But we went into a bunch of different aspects of this, including the fact that some of the kids who originally started these protests may have had legitimate gripes, but they went nuts, as kids will. And everybody who has an interest in overthrowing the government of France or Western civilization, from Marxist groups to Islamist groups to anarchists to whomever, decided, as they always do, hey, the mayhem has started. Let's cash in on it. Mm. And so now it's completely out of hand.
3: Similar to George Floyd riot season.
4: Sure. Mm.
3: This is Jeff Paul reporting for Fox on the whole French riot thing.
5: Armed with fireworks, signs, and anger, more than a quarter of a million demonstrators throughout France, the majority students, face off against riot police. The officers equipped with rubber bullets, batons, and tear gas as protests against conditions in French high schools escalated.
6: What the students want, before all, is to be able to learn, but to be able to learn in good conditions, which isn't possible.
5: Students say their schools lack teachers, basic supplies, and that some are rat-infested and don't have proper ventilation.
3: Quarter million people facing off with riot police over their schools? I don't think it makes sense on the face of it.
4: Right.
3: You can't get students worked up enough about classroom size to riot in the streets and fight cops.
4: The rats would get my attention. But a couple of points. Number one, to your point, the poor kids, and I've heard a couple of interviews, they think all these people have rallied to our side because they think I ought to have a teacher's aide in math class, too. And that, you know, we ought to have, you know, better classrooms or newer furniture or whatever. No, kids, no. Your little movement, to whether it was, you know, righteous or ill-advised or whatever, has been hijacked now, completely hijacked. You have no role in this anymore. You'd be smart to go home. Second thing is, and we went into this yesterday, a big part of the crisis, to the extent that the gripes about schools are real, is the absolutely stone cold, 100% inevitable wages of socialism. France is way in debt. They've completely run out of money. Their socialist, government system and social system is collapsing around their ears. And here comes the revolution in the streets. And it has nothing to do with student aides in math class.
3: The report rolls on.
5: Prime Minister Sébastien Lecornu is asking ministers in France to address student demands, including repairs to aging buildings, a call for longer lunch breaks, and a review of the 8 a.m. to 6 p.m. school day.
7: L'ultra-violence. Extreme violence has knocked on the doors of these high schools. In a functioning democracy, there can be no room for tolerance of violence.
3: They have an 8 a.m. to 6 p.m. school day?
4: Apparently.
3: What?
4: Well, that sounds like free child care, government-provided
3: yes,
4: child
3: care. Yes, it does.
4: Mm-hmm.
3: That's what that is.
4: Yeah, absolutely true. And I would say the same thing to the minister, as I said to the kids. Dude, It's not about the class sizes anymore. That was just the door opening for the Islamists and the Marxists and the radical leftists. We talked yesterday about Jean-Luc Mélenchon, who's the leader of France Unbowed, the country's radical left party, the LFI, that's got more and more heft. And he and the unions and the Marxists are absolutely now fueling this.
3: Then, of course, you get Trump involved. Things always get more settled down. Let's go there.
5: Labor groups and trade unions have voiced support for the protests, leading to accusations from the right that left-wing politicians are exploiting the unrest. They deny those accusations. President Trump weighed in on Truth Social. What's happening in France is nothing less than out-of-control mass migration. This isn't about schools. This is about Islam wanting to take over a once great country.
4: That's part of it. That's part of it. It's the old red-green alliance, as always. The leftist trade union Marxists joined with the Islamists who say, yeah, I want to throw over Western civilization, too. Let's go ahead and wreck it, and then we'll fight over the spoils.
3: You know,
4: old story.
3: When our time comes, when they are cutting all kinds of programs and people are getting angry about it, the reporting on that will be about all kinds of different issues and not, yeah, we spent ourselves into oblivion and now we're broke.
4: Right. Right, exactly. Nobody will admit that. It's too probably depressing. So, again, I would say the French minister who is addressing us, hey, dude, I got an idea for you. Just as an experiment, how about you grant the kids every single thing they ask for and see if the violence ends?
3: Right.
4: It ain't gonna.
3: Right.
4: It's too late, brah. Le brah.
3: I'll tell you one thing I don't know about various countries, and I'm never going to spend the time to figure it out because I don't.
4: Capitals.
3: Because I'm in the winter of my life. Countries that have presidents and prime ministers, and sometimes the prime minister is the main person and sometimes the president is the main person. In France, apparently, is one of them where the prime minister takes a back seat to the president, whereas
4: yes.
3: In Israel, it's the other way around.
4: Absolutely.
3: Yeah.
4: In England, they got like all of the above and a king. So
3: right.
4: Now they got no president in England.
3: Whatever. Do whatever you want. So that's that. 2,000 high schools closed in France yesterday. Holy crap.
4: Yeah,
3: I mean, that's a national emergency when all your high schools are closed.
4: Here is the fascinating question. What's next? What happens next? Because Britain is poised to be to see virtually exactly the same sort of protests and unrest. They have all the same problems in varying degrees. They have a giant Islamist population. And they've got awful debt problems in a floundering welfare state. Yipes.
3: Well, it's in their DNA to do this sort of thing. I mean, going back to the French Revolution, then they did it again in 1871 and various times throughout. And they've had to reform their government over and over again. They get all worked up about stuff and, you know, blood in the streets. That's a French thing.
4: Yipes. How many Americans have trips to Paris scheduled? I mean, that's like one of the number one tourist destinations on earth. I wouldn't go now. Or maybe I would.
3: It's not what you're looking
4: for. You'll
3: see
4: the rioting.
3: I suppose. It's not going to be what you were hoping for, I don't think.
4: I might. Let me get my wife on the line and see what her opinion is. That wouldn't last long.
3: So, got a whole bunch of texts, as you could probably expect, about my conversation with the AI chatbot jumping into a conversation with me last night. When I said to my son, I want to kill someone. I was just expressing to him how angry I am. It's a common expression. People say it all the time. I'm going to kill him. You know, that sort of thing. But I'm sitting in my car and Grok said, ooh, that sounds intense. Do I need to help you? Or something like that.
4: Oh,
3: like,
4: boy.
3: Whoa. So you're listening to my private conversations? And then there are certain phrases where you jump in? Most people texting saying, Jack, you're a moron. Of course, that's what I get all day long, but all different topics. What, you didn't think Grok was listening to you all along? How do you think it answers when you say, hey, Grok? I just assumed it was programmed for that phrase only because I've tried to activate it in other ways and never had any luck.
4: Right,
3: had to say, hey, Grok, like the instructions say, was the only way I was ever to bring it up on the screen. Nothing else I said ever worked. But in this case, me saying something that's on its list of forbidden phrases or whatever the hell it is, it just opened up and jumped in the conversation. So obviously it was listening the whole time.
2: Control your soul's desire for freedom.
3: That's what it'll say next.
4: Well, yeah, it is obvious that it's quote unquote listening the whole time, but I think the key part is that it is listening for specific phrases other than "Hey Grok,"
3: right? Or any phrases, any words other than "Hey Grok." I assumed, right, or was hoping, I guess, that it was just "Hey Grok" was the only thing. It was a verbal way to flip it on. And then you're supposed to believe, I guess, that with all the money that's at stake, if you could sell the data of how many times a 61-year-old white male mentions Nike, McDonald's, whatever, that that isn't valuable information that they'd want to collect and sell to somebody. I'm supposed to believe that, even though that'd be worth millions and millions, maybe hundreds of millions of dollars.
4: Billions. Absolutely. Spread over the most robust economy in the world with hundreds of millions of users, please.
3: And I'm supposed to believe that they've got the restraint to not keep track of that.
4: Yeah, read that whole agree to the terms thing. Maybe down there in paragraph 794, they get into that.
3: Right, paragraph C.
4: Yeah.
3: Well, sure. I gotta work on that today. That'll be my project today. See what other phrases can get Grok to jump into my conversation. I want to overthrow the government. Ooh, that sounds intense. Or whatever.
4: Right. I wonder.
3: I'm going to go around misgendering people. Ooh, are you okay?
4: You don't want to do that. That can hurt their feelings.
3: Quit talking to me like that, lady. Do I have an ad here, Michael?
2: No.
3: Okay. So I do want to get into that piece from the Free Press about the sexual revolution didn't work out for you, ladies. Which it hasn't. Around the whole Cornell 7 thing. And a bunch of other stuff. We have mailbag next. Stay here.
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1: For some reason, I was shocked to realize it's been 3 years since the October 7th of the horror in Israel, which we'll talk more about later. But man, time flies. Joe's groaning. I don't know what that's about.
2: I'm not groaning. I'm humming.
1: Is it grunting? Oh, it's okay. Thought it was grunting.
2: What do you call when you're going hmm? There should be a name for that. Humming, I guess.
1: There should be a name for that.
2: Yeah, I'm trying to pick out the freedom-loving quote of the day, and I'm not having much luck.
1: How to clear out your brain coming up an hour or two also. The three best ways to clear out your brain. It's a problem that they've discovered and becomes a bigger problem as you get older. And there are a couple of things you can do. I'm doing two of the three. The third one will kill me. Stay tuned.
2: Oh, wow, I've got a good one. All right, here's your freedom-loving quote of the day from a communist, Ho Chi Minh. This is precisely what we're dealing with. The commie devil said, and his story's more complicated than that. But
1: yeah, I don't think Ho Chi Minh was a communist.
2: No.
1: I think that was the whole problem. We thought he was a communist, but he wasn't.
2: I know. Let's not get into all that.
1: Jack and Joe arguing the Vietnam War.
2: The pre-Vietnam War, really.
1: Right, yeah. The French, whatever they called it back then.
2: He was begging for help from the U.S. Anyway, to reap a return in 10 years, plant trees. To reap a return in 100, cultivate the people. That's what the Marxists have been doing in our schools. That was their plan. They wrote it. Their names were on the books, right on the spine. They told us what they were going to do. Now they're doing it. And if you tell people that, they're like, oh, no, that sounds a little paranoid. I give up. I have given up. That's my freedom-loving quote of the day. Mailbag.
1: French Indochina. That's how far back we're going back.
2: Yes. We'll take your emails on that topic. Mailbag at armstrongandgetty.com. Let's see. Jack writes, this could have been our freedom-loving quote of the day. Why be politically correct when you can be correct?
1: I like that. That is pretty good.
2: Oh, I gotta save that one as part of our gender
1: correct
2: bending madness.
1: Correct is correct.
2: On the person who was ill at, or angry at us, both for speaking ill of the dead Jim Baker, Dr. Brian writes, hell, I've been talking ass about Karl Marx, and he's been dead for 143 years. So, yeah.
1: Yeah, man, I don't know if we got any more of those people hurt by us making fun of Jim Baker. Wow. I really think he was stealing from people who actually do care.
2: Yes.
1: About Christianity. He didn't care. He was a thief.
2: Right. But that is a classic example, as I was discussing with my wife over a delicious higher-end frozen pizza last night. it is vastly, vastly easier to fool people than to convince them that they have been fooled. I mean, my God, to still cling to love of Jim Baker and how wonderful he was and how he really cared and he helped people and he loved Jesus and all. At this point, that's just a person you can't convince they've been. It's too tough on their ego and or their tender emotions, I guess. It's a fascinating aspect of human psychology. Moving along, Ana Luisa and Very Hot La Mesa writes on Tuesday, I think you said some people aren't too worried about the plague in Russia because it's curable with antibiotics, but during Brett Baer's show, they discussed how Russia is using gain-of-function research to create antibiotic-resistant versions of both the plague and anthrax.
1: Right. That whole dismissive antibiotics can cure this thing works if Russia's being honest about what it is. Why would you expect that's true? They murdered, 70 civilians in Ukraine last night with drone attacks.
2: Yeah, yeah. And then this one from a different Brian, I believe. Yes. Guys, I had no idea Fauci spoke Russian, but I guess he's got a new gig. You know what, Brian? He might be using Google Translate. He couldn't destroy everyone on the planet with his first go, so now he's on to a new mission in Russia. One down, millions to go. Then he writes on a couple of different topics, and it's good stuff. Brian was really running hot. You've got to watch on the topic of AI and surveillance and that sort of thing. You got to watch Person of Interest on Prime. It's about AI from 2015, 10 years ago. It's pretty freaking amazing what they predicted. Don't want to ruin it, but it's going on the first season, well acted, etc. And then finally, this is the final one I'm going to include, on the topic of backlash against the Muslims, which we were discussing yesterday in reference to the Fort Hood shooter. Jack, would you like to remind folks of how disgusting that was?
1: Well, the guy who is clearly is an Islamist, they knew he was an Islamist before he shot up the military base, killed a whole bunch of soldiers, wounded a whole bunch of soldiers, and our government, our Pentagon, called it workplace violence rather than terrorism.
2: And said the thing they fear the most is a backlash against Muslims.
1: Unbelievable.
2: That's right. The guy was in contact with Al-Qaeda, and we knew it. Al-Qaeda. Anyway, Brian writes, I'm sure many of my dad's fellow soldiers were saying the one thing we need to watch out for is that there's no backlash against the Nazis. Back in WW2. Yeah, well said.
1: Wow. Workplace violence.

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6: And to every state, California officials are concerned about the federal government's plan.
7: We will not tolerate efforts to intimidate voters or interfere with the electoral process. And if anyone crosses that line, my office will act as we have in the past.
6: That's Attorney General Rob Bonta. Last November, when federal election monitors visited 5 counties in California for a special election, the state also sent its own counter-observers. In the run-up to the midterm election, California and the federal government have disagreed over how elections should be run, especially mail-in ballots. But Bonta says California's election process will be business as usual.
8: The merger between Paramount and Warner Brothers Discovery has been finalized. Matt Mattinson has more.
9: The new company is adopting the name Skydance. The $110 billion transaction is expected to result in thousands of job cuts because there will be so many overlapping roles. The transaction cleared a major legal hurdle last week. That's when a federal judge approved a settlement resolving an antitrust challenge brought on by California and 11 other states.
8: And the Supreme Court is questioning whether states like California can sue energy companies for climate change damages. Dina Kodiak with more.
10: Judges nationwide disagree on whether federal law blocks the lawsuits under the Federal Clean Air Act. They argued that pollution between states is usually a federal issue and that state lawsuits could interfere with national laws. Many states and cities have filed lawsuits, but none have gone to trial, and the court is deciding if any should go forward. The justices also struggled to decide if state or federal courts should handle the cases. The outcome of their debate is unclear. The justices may let the lawsuits continue.
8: That's the latest. I'm John Fink.
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18: In downtown Los Angeles on the 101 northbound before Broadway, that's a crash on the right shoulder. A bus involved in that, and traffic is stopped from the 60 freeway. It's probably adding about 10, 15 minutes to your drive. In Anaheim on the 91 eastbound before East Street, the carpool lane was blocked with a crash, slowing you from Valley View. And at Cajon Pass on the 15 northbound, the off-ramp to Highway 138, partially blocked with a broken-down big rig.
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4: Some business news. KFC just announced a new meal bucket for less than $4. It's just the bucket, but still a good, it's a good deal. It's a decent bucket.
5: Yeah, you know, I was thinking, when does shrinkflation end? Because it's so damned annoying. Okay, I get why it happened in the beginning. You make the packages a little smaller so that you don't have to raise the price as much because we're getting sticker shock, all that. But now it's just so damn annoying that I got to buy six boxes of whatever cereal I'm buying to have the equivalent of a box. The price is going to be the same. I've caught on to that after,
6: right,
5: you know, 6 years of inflation. And it's just, you buy a box of cereal, seriously, and there's lots of examples. The cottage cheese container I bought the other day. What is this, a spoonful of cottage cheese?
6: Right, right. You wish there was like, a government program or something where all the consumers could say to, the Kellogg company, all right, dudes, we get it. We get it. Prices have gone up. Don't make me buy six boxes of practically empty of cereal to squeeze out a couple of bowls. Just sell me the regular box at whatever price you're selling it for these days, all right?
5: It's amazing how many empty boxes, these tiny little empty boxes, and then all the plastic things you got to throw away and everything like that. You can literally get like two bowls out of a box and it's empty. But all of the products are that way. And so, but I just wondered, will shrinkflation go away over time? It has to, right? Because it just doesn't make sense.
6: Sure. Yeah. Yeah.
5: Mentioned earlier that Russia hit Ukraine cities hard last night, killed a whole bunch of people, civilians. And it's the new super fast missile drone thingies they got to shoot at Ukraine, and Ukraine doesn't have the defenses for it. They're just basically, Zelensky warned in the morning, our intelligence shows there's a major attack coming tonight. So they knew it was coming, and they couldn't do anything about it.
6: Wow.
5: And it just hit bunches of regular buildings, apartment buildings and whatever, around Ukraine, killing a whole bunch of people. That's a depressing development.
6: They've actually taken back land in the Donbass, but they're up against a homicidal egomaniac in Putin. So he's just going to kill them to punish them.
5: Yeah, who doesn't care how many of his own people he kills in the process, right, of gaining nothing? Mm-hmm. Wanted to do this story. I had never heard of my glymphatic system in my brain.
6: Oh,
5: not the lymphatic system, but your glymphatic system. That is in your brain. It gets all gooped up with stuff all the time. They're just learning this as you get older, particularly. And then it can lead to all kinds of problems. Your brain not working as well, but also your Parkinson's, Alzheimer's, anything that affects your brain is your glymphatic system getting all gummed up.
6: I'm not sure I've ever heard this term before.
5: I had never heard it before either. That's why it's such a big story in the Washington Post and other places. The brain's plumbing system, if it doesn't work properly, cellular garbage accumulates, and a cleaner brain is a healthier brain. Three ways to help your brain clear out waste. I thought, well, I'm going to do all three of these. It turns out I'm only going to do two of them. But I am doing two of them, which is good. Mindful breathing. I think I kind of do that because I...
6: do that all the time.
5: That's what Joe does in the office all day.
6: Judy and I are out to eat, sitting in a booth. The table behind me. Sir, could you stop that?
5: Oh, yeah?
6: Please?
5: You want me to have a gummed up glymphatic system?
6: You monster?
5: How about you mind your own business? I guess I do mindful. I meditate. So I don't know. Probably don't do that one either. But the one of the main ones that I don't do absolutely sleep. Sleep, not getting enough sleep is so horrible for the brain. That's where they clear out a lot of the glymphatic goop that leads to perhaps Alzheimer's, perhaps Parkinson's, perhaps lots of these different things. And that sleepy time is when you clear all that gook out. It like actually drains out of your brain into your body and then comes out as waste. But if you don't get enough sleep, it doesn't have time to do it. Isn't that interesting?
6: I'm going to demand a mid-show nap from here on out. Boy, I love a good nap.
5: I do too. Neither one of my kids like naps. And I think did even as a high schooler. I think I liked a nap. I rarely got to take one, but I think I enjoyed them.
6: Yeah, I was desperate for sleep as a high schooler. What's your perfect nap length? What's your go-to? Or do you just grab it when you can as long as you got?
5: Often that, but didn't we learn a while back? This is stuck in my head that it's either going to be 20 minutes or an hour and a half. Anything other than that, and you wake up with that sick, groggy feeling, which I hate. That is the worst. I'd rather not take a nap than wake up with that. Oh, I feel like I'm going to yak. It takes me like doing anything.
6: Oh yeah. It makes you sluggish for the rest of the day. I found that it takes me a minute to mellow out, so a good half hour is about perfect for me.
5: Yeah, if I set my alarm for 30 minutes, I probably get 20 minutes of sleep, which is the right amount. And then I wake up and I feel pretty good. But, man, that too long, just thinking about it makes me feel sick. I hate that. Does everybody nap? Does some of you, like, I haven't taken a nap in 40 years? Is that what a lot of you are screaming at the radio right now?
6: My wife will only nap in extreme circumstances. Like we had an overnight flight and she got no sleep or, you know, something like that.
5: My dad started taking a nap every day, but he's pushing 90. So I suppose you get to get a free pass for that.
6: Do whatever the hell he wants.
5: No kidding. But sleep health, man, they're learning more and more about how important that is for your brain resetting and all that sort of stuff. Try to get enough sleep the natural way if you can. Taking sleep medication is not good because that inhibits all the oscillations that need to happen to get the stuff to drain out of your brain.
6: So, right. You gotta get your oscillating in.
5: Melatonin's a huge industry right now, though. I don't know if that counts. The mindful breathing, I don't exactly know what I'm supposed to do with that. And then the other one, of course, is, I'll bet you could guess. What are the like two main things that you should do just to be healthy in general?
6: Everybody say it at once. Exercise.
5: Exercise.
6: Gotta be, yeah.
5: So you're probably saying this is the most useless segment you've ever done. Maybe not if it reminds me once again, sleep and exercise. You want to feel good? You want to have a long life? Flip and get enough sleep? I exercise every day. But sleep thing, not so much.
6: You're way better at exercise than I am. I'm way better at sleep. Although I take a morning walk with my wife every morning and almost skipped it today. Almost skipped it and was running late. And I said, no, I just can't. I'm not. I have no good reason. Get out there. Now you're running late, idiot. That's the problem. You're not skipping your walk.
5: I've been trying to make my son go to the gym with me every afternoon because I go every day. And trying to create the habit. That's one of the best things I've learned in my life is that habits are hard to break, good or bad. Mm-hmm. I spent my whole life thinking bad habits are hard to break. No, good habits are hard to break. A lot of the things that you do are just because you got into a habit, maybe as a kid or a young adult or whatever. And it's not just part of your DNA. It's a habit that you created. And I can't skip exercise. It's like something's wrong here. I got to go to the gym, or practice a guitar or whatever my good habits. I also have plenty of bad habits. A long list. What do they say? How long it takes to establish a good habit? Do it 60 times in a row or something like that? I don't know. There's some number that they claim. I don't know if that's true or not. What's your worst habit? Oh, that'd be a good one. Text line, email. What's your worst habit?
6: Asking personal questions of people. That's yours. Huh?
5: Michael, what's your worst habit?
2: Being a peeping Tom.
6: Yeah. Yeah, crouching in your neighbor's bushes. That's what I thought. Yeah. Hey, third strike, they put you away for a long time, by the way, Michael. Just remember that. It would have to be the sauce, I think, for me. And I try to drink reasonably, but like according to CDC guidelines, no, I drink way too much. But those guidelines can go to hell. But no, in terms of, because I try to get sleep, I exercise regularly, I'm good to my wife, I don't know. Sarcasm? No, it's gotta be the scotch.
2: I stay up
6: and,
2: too
6: and
2: late.
6: Wine. I like wine.
5: Sarcasm. Stay up too late. Sarcasm's a good one. I recognized that the other day. Every once in a while, I use sarcasm as a parenting tool, and I don't like it any time that I do. It's usually not like on purpose.
6: I learned the same lesson painfully. Yeah, it's. Different people of different personality types and stages of development, including adolescence and teenage years and stuff like that. Sometimes, though, you're not wielding the weapon quite the way you think you are. You're hitting harder than you thought you were at times.
5: And I just was remembering my own childhood. I'm pretty sure my dad has never said anything sarcastic to me in an, you know, like in an effort to correct me or anything like that ever in my life.
6: Mm.
5: And I do that because I'm a sarcastic person. And that's
6: my
5: not good.
6: Was fine fellow and did his best as a dad, and I think he did a good job. But I remember something sarcastic he said to me when I was 10 years old.
5: Right. That sort of thing will stick with you.
6: Verbatim, the scenario, the situation.
5: Isn't that something? Oh, man, I've got a couple of those, too, and I think about, wow, when have I done that, or did I just do that, where I left a mark forever? Oh, those are rough. What's your worst parenting moment? Text line, 415. Well, I got all kinds of good ones today.
6: Wow. Nice job, Jack. 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
5: I actually would be kind of interested.
6: Make it rhyme.
5: I actually would be kind of interested in what's your worst habit. I think that's a good topic. I think mine might be eating bad food. But text line 415-295-KFTC, 415-295-KFTC. What could most of us do without? Pretty, you know, seemingly easy and make our lives better. Why do we lean on them for a little relief? Just sloth.
2: What about beating yourself up constantly? Mentally.
5: Maybe that's it.
6: Stop that, you stupid idiot. That's what I said.
5: Snuff films, says this person. Yeah, that's
6: Oh, boy, him. That's not even funny.
5: no, it's not. Do we have a gender bending madness this hour?
6: Yeah, I think we'll do a gender bending madness update at the bottom of the hour. Plus, it's not really funny. But a woman claimed to be a substitute teacher and made it all the way into the classroom. Things went poorly from there. We've got that story for you.
5: Did it go worse than sometimes substitute teachers that are supposed to be there go?
6: Or the regular teachers.
5: Stay tuned.
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1: Wall Street Journal today with France's addiction to magic money over the years has finally caught up with him. That's a good one. That's a good term, magic money. More on that later as we decide we want to try socialism.
2: Yay, because nobody knows how it ends. I think it'll end great. So, speaking of France and the problems with the schools, here's a gal in the Milwaukee area who decides to impersonate a substitute teacher. Good Lord.
3: The 23-year-old, who's a former student at the school, told police she was bored and hates kids and just wanted to mess around. Her lawyer blames her mental health issues.
4: Ms. Jones manages bipolar disorder and was experiencing an acute manic episode.
3: The principal says the staff did not follow protocol, and the school is in the process of reviewing our safeguards.
1: Oh, in what way did they not follow protocol in letting a mentally ill person come in and teach the kids?
2: An angry maniac who just said, I'm here to teach the kids. All right, pick a classroom. Wow, what else happened?
3: She was then assigned to a class where students say she used profane language, racial slurs, and organized students by race and gender in the class. According to the complaint, she told one boy he was fat, told others they were the types of people to have incest, and told one girl she would either become a stripper or a hooker.
1: You're an effing N-bomb. You're fat. You're going to be a stripper when you grow up. Are you sure you didn't follow your protocols?
2: They didn't follow them well. One more bit of audio.
5: Students also say Jones started playing rap music very loud and dissed kids for their weight, race, looks, and money, even asking if any students had a vape or marijuana because, quote, the class was so lame and annoying.
2: No, she said effing lame and annoying. She bragged about having felonies and being okay with going back to jail.
1: You're gonna be a stripper.
2: Has anybody got some pot? Because this class is so effing lame and annoying.
1: What was the age on this? The kids?
2: Oh,
1: we have that?
2: Gosh.
1: What grade?
2: It's a high school.
1: Okay.
2: Yeah.
1: I think in high school, I would have only been amused. I wouldn't have been hurt or shocked. I would have thought this is the funniest thing I've ever seen in my life. Hey, fatty.
2: If it was like a menacing looking dude, that would be a different experience. Yeah. But this is a 23-year-old young woman.
1: Well, who's clearly just the nut.
2: Right. But here's the crazy part. The kids just kind of hung with it for all the class.
1: Wow.
2: After they got out of the class, they went to the staff and told them, hey, our substitute teacher's really odd. And she was escorted out of the building by the police. She said she hates kids and just wanted to F around. Wow.
1: My son was talking about how one of the teachers out of nowhere launched into a, hey, don't have sex after the dance this Friday night. Caught everybody by surprise.
2: Wow. Wow. So here's the state of our public schools. And I've got some great writing about how the Hannah Nicole Jones thing, where she confesses that maybe she shouldn't have sacrificed her child to go to the crappy local government schools, and her kid resents the hell out of her for it. And then Randy Weingarten, the most evil person in America, the head of the big teachers union, responded with a stream of ridiculousness and crap effluvium that was just unbelievable. But anyway, so here in Milwaukee at this high school, 8 teachers were absent. And only one of those absences was filled. So some yahoo shows up and says, yeah, I'm a substitute teacher. They're like, okay, great.
1: Where's the fat Mexican kids?
2: Where's the hose at? And did they have any pot? And so they just said, yeah, go. How about you go to that one, class 102, go.
1: Can you play
2: again,
1: that?
2: Failing to follow the protocol.
1: Can you play that second clip we played again where it's got the list of the things she did?
3: She was then assigned to a class where students say she used profane language, racial slurs, and organized students by race and gender in the class. According to the complaint, she told one boy he was fat, told others they were the types of people to have incest, and told one girl she would either become a stripper or a hooker.
1: That's if I knew there was something I'd forgotten to dwell on.
2: Cousin Blanker.
1: You look like someone who'd have sex with their sister. What is that?
2: You're going to grow up to be a hoe.
1: Oh, my God.
2: She presented no credentials. No assignment from the superintendent. Just showed up. Government schools, man.
1: Wow. Woo. That is uncool.
2: Gender bending madness update coming up next. Stay with us.
6: Armstrong and Getty.
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13: Northern California is facing record October heat, raising wildfire risks. Dry grass and plants make fires more likely and harder to control. The heat also makes firefighting efforts more difficult. The heat brings other dangers too, with more people at the rivers and lakes to beat the heat. Emergency crews warn of water conditions that may lead to the need for water rescues. Kaiser will pay more than 1,000 nurses millions in back pay after a payroll error caused years of underpayment. The California Nurses Association reached an agreement with Kaiser after filing a complaint in 2024. An arbitrator ruled the nurses should get back pay. The back pay goes back to at least 2021 and could total tens of millions. And the Emmys are moving to Prime Video starting next year. The Television Academy and Amazon reached a 6-year deal for the rights to the awards ceremony. This will mark the first time the Emmys will not air on broadcast TV since it started in 1949. That's the latest. I'm John Fink.
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15: In downtown Los Angeles, the 101 northbound before Broadway, that crash is on the right shoulder, but traffic is slow from 4th Street. Monterey Park had trouble on the 10 westbound before the 710. That's a wreck in the fast track lanes. Traffic is stop and go from Garfield Avenue. And in Baldwin Park, the 605 freeway northbound before Valley Boulevard, that's a crash blocking the carpool lane. You stop and go because of it from Peck Road.
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1: If I am to believe this Wall Street Journal editorial board piece today, and I do believe it, the reporting on the French riots couldn't be more laughably misrepresentative of what's actually happening.
2: Oh, yeah. Yeah, as we discussed yesterday, and I'm happy to discuss again today.
1: As it says in paragraph 3, France doesn't have more money to spend on schools because it doesn't have more money to spend on anything. And it goes through how broke France is, and there's no hope of getting out of this.
2: No.
1: Like,
2: no.
1: Zero hope. Their economy grew last year 0.8%, and it's supposed to be around 0.5% this year. See, we spend like France, but we grow out of it. I don't know how long we can pull that off. We're gonna end up in the same situation if we don't right our sails. But they have no hope of growing out of it.
2: Yeah. Yeah. Woo. And any attempt to rein in their incredibly unaffordable welfare state is greeted with violence and mayhem like you're seeing right now. This happens to be partly related to that. But
1: yeah, yeah, so they called it in the Wall Street Journal a violent game of musical chairs where no particular interest group wants to be the last one without a chair, with the one to not get its funding, because they're going to have to start cutting people. And so you try to be the squeaky wheel that gets it for schools or medicine or whatever it is, the thing, you know, all the tax money is going to.
2: Right, right. And significantly more Democrats in the United States favor socialism than favor the free market, or call it capitalism if you want. I prefer not to. But in spite of the fact that Britain, France, Germany less so, because different case, but they're all just seeing the inevitable fruits of socialism. It happens over and over again. It has to happen. It's built in. It's not a bug, it's the feature, as they say. But more on that to come. Right now, it's time for a gender-bending madness update.
3: So, I kept hearing about this thing called
4: gender-bending madness.
5: They're loco.
6: Yeah.
7: We're in a brave new world.
2: I got my rave lights going in the studio. Mm. Oh, yeah.
1: I took some ecstasy.
2: Good man. Has it kicked in yet? So a couple of stories to get to very briefly. First of all, a headline from the New York Post, which surprised me a little bit the way this is worded. But Trump attacks Democratic Senate candidate Annie Andrews with anti-trans slur. He is repeatedly, because of her sympathies with radical gender theory and transgender athletes and that sort of thing, calling her Annie Tranny Andrews, who's running against alleged simpleton Darlene Graham in the Senate in South Carolina, used the term a couple of times. We commented on this. He said she's in favor of transgender for everyone, open borders, defunding the police, high taxes, a weak military, will absolutely take your guns away, et cetera, et cetera. But a lot of people are focusing rather on the Annie Tranny Andrews, which he used. And I was somewhat dismissive of the idea that that was a slur, which I'll explain in a minute. But Randy writes, tranny is a slur. It just is, and that is a fact. When did you lose your compassion? Sorry, it doesn't bother you as a biological male, but it does bother trans men and women. They are a thing, and it bothers them. You want to insult people so bad that you're ignoring hurting people who have struggled? Talk to some trans girls. I know you don't know any. It is just sad how bitter you have become. Okay.
1: Well, to be specific, though, wasn't tranny usually meaning transvestite, as in a guy who dressed like a woman, but he didn't think he was a woman. That was before we discovered the idea that you are a woman and trapped in a man's body. Or whatever.
2: I don't know what the history of the use of that term is, honestly, and my rejection of pretending like it's some all-powerful slur is a couple fold, Randy. Number one, the left is constantly changing the language you can and cannot use. Has nothing to do with the words. It has to do with your submission. And I choose not to submit. And the question of, I mean, obviously there are some racial slurs that are going to cause a lot of problems if you use them. But the problem is, in the wake of the woke apocalypse, critical theory, neo-Marxism, the postmodernists, etc., where critical theory, the point of it is that you're critical. You problematize everything. Everything anybody says, you say, oh, that means this, and you've hurt people's feelings, and you're a racist. And I'm like, I just ordered lunch. How am I racist? Your intentions don't matter. See, that's about submission, too. And the idea that a term like tranny, for instance, does it offend people because they've been taught to be offended by it because it gets them power? Or is it actually somehow intrinsically offensive, that collection of sounds, trans instead of tranny? As, you know, if I were writing a dictionary, there's a very small change at the very end of both those words where you'd have a little different symbol for how it's pronounced. So I'm not into the magic incantation thing. I'm sorry. I don't mean to offend or hurt anybody's feelings. And yes, I agree. Trans people have suffered greatly. I think they have some significant emotional issues, and I wish them nothing but health and happiness. Moving along. New York Times, how Democrats have changed the way they talk about trans issues. Democrats competing in a lot of especially purple territory are more aggressively responding to Republican attacks, casting them as extreme. Of course, it's a Republicans pounce style story. But here's this longtime Democratic congresswoman in a tough race. She's running an ad in which she says boys should not play in girls' sports. And that she is focused on making your life more affordable. I think that's pretty notable. Who is the Congress guy who said something like, I worry about my daughters. I don't want them to get run over. And then 6 months later, he walked it back because he was in a blue area, even though he's a father of little girls.
1: Wow, that's weak.
2: Yeah, it's so weak. In North Carolina, vulnerable Democratic Congressman Don Davis released a commercial that shows him stalking a football field and saying that, quote, there are real concerns about fairness and safety in youth sports, and there should always be a safe and fair space for women and girls in sports. So that is, that's progress, I think. Of course, the New York Times has to put it. Several of the country's most competitive congressional battlegrounds, a leading progressive super PAC is running ads describing Republicans as obsessed with transgender people and distracted from rising prices. I suggest you stop mutilating children. But anyway, I thought that was notable that the New York Times was conceding that.
1: Sometimes one side or the other, tries to paint somebody with a minor issue. And you get obsessed with it, or you could call somebody obsessed with it. And in this particular case of the boys and girls sports, I think it's different in that that's all I need to know about you. I don't need to know a single other thing about you. If you think it's okay for dudes to play in girls sports, you're a nut, and I don't want you to be in office. I don't care what your other policies are. You're a nut.
2: And we've talked about this plenty of times, so I'll give you the short version this time, but the point of the postmodernists, the critical theory guys, is that they want to talk you out of any objective standard. The only objective standard is what the party tells you it is. There's no difference between male and female. It's entirely a social construct built by those who have power. And so to claim, no, there are men and there are women, and men shouldn't be in women's sports, boys shouldn't be in girls' sports, that's to deny their premise. That there are bedrock facts that you can count on. And I know not everybody gets into the philosophical underpinnings of political movements, but I know what it is, and I will not submit to that. I will not say up is down and black is white, because once you lose your internal sense of truth, they have you. That's the point. I don't like seeing little girls get beat down by boys playing sports. So yeah, it's more, much more important than just a few players on fields. Moving along, a New York jury just awarded $2 million. Funny, this isn't getting picked up in the mainstream media much at all. Just awarded $2 million to a young woman who underwent a double mastectomy at 16 and later, quote unquote, detransitioned.
1: I hadn't heard that story.
2: The jury found her psychologist and surgeon liable for malpractice. Her case alleged, and this will sound so familiar to you, it's hardly even worth reading. Her case alleged that serious mental health issues, including depression, body dysmorphia, anorexia, autism spectrum traits, were not adequately addressed before an irreversible procedure was performed on a minor. Now watch what happens when someone like her speaks publicly, writes Gene Robinson. For years, we were told regret was exceedingly rare. We were told these procedures were necessary care. We were told questioning the process itself was dangerous. And when a detransitioner stands up and says, this happened to me, suddenly she becomes the problem. This is the tell. When evidence supports the narrative, it is celebrated. When evidence contradicts the narrative, the person carrying the evidence gets attacked. A jury heard the testimony. A jury examined the evidence, a jury found malpractice, and a jury put the damages at $2 million. You don't protect vulnerable young people by demanding silence from the ones who come back and said, I wish someone had slowed them down. You protect them by listening. That's some great writing. And speaking of great writing, we will end this gender-bending madness update with the fabulous J.K. Rowling, or do you say Rowling? And she is responding to the absolute skyrocketing and then practically vanishing of genital surgeries by age group, in this case in Germany, pointing out that in 2005, very few people received any of these surgeries.
1: I'm surprised anyone did.
2: In the whole of Germany. It was 120 in the whole of Germany of any age. Then in 2025, it was 4,200.
1: Wow.
2: From 120 to a 4,200. And the shift in age distribution is staggering. Surgeries on 18 to 25-year-olds were non-existent. Non-existent in the aughts. Just, you know, the 2000s. Now they dominate every other group by a large factor. So it was that J.K. Rowling was commenting on when she wrote, but it couldn't be social contagion, folks. It's just that young people, especially autistic, gay, and mentally ill ones, are finally free to be their authentic selves. The sudden explosion of young women who want to cut off their healthy breasts and take testosterone, well, it's absolutely not the newest form of self-harm to which troubled adolescent girls are provably prone, okay? It's not a consequence of the commonplace fear of becoming an adult woman with all that entails. No, there's nothing to worry about there. The possibility of regret? Naturally, we don't let minors get tattoos or own guns or vote because that would be ridiculous. But if they want irreversible surgeries and drug treatments, they must be given them. And everyone around them must immediately agree that they are now the opposite sex. That's called being kind. And the mounting number of detransitioners? They were never trans, obviously, and should be mercilessly attacked, especially if they now say they were vulnerable and in a friendship group, online or off, dominated by trans identities, where transitioning was presented as a way to resolve all their social and emotional difficulties. I have the emails, she writes. No, there's nothing whatsoever to see here. Just keep justifying it. Keep cheering it on. Keep insisting that the doctors and drug companies making serious money out of all of it are acting with the purest of motives. Answer every reasonable question with an accusation of hatred and bigotry. Dispel every qualm of conscience with an activist-approved talking point. Reassure yourself that everyone on your dinner party circuit agrees with you. And when in years to come, we're all looking back on graphs like this, be proud that you did your bit to bash whistleblowers, parrot unevidenced claims, and create the climate of fear that allowed the worst medical scandal in a century to take place. And I would add, and it took place on children. Oof. That's a gender bending madness update.
1: Good for her. She, J.K. Rowling really, she spent a lot of capital on this.
2: She's a woman of conscience who cares about kids.
1: It does help to be ungodly rich to where you can, you know.
2: I wouldn't know. But yes, it would have to help. 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
2: It's King against the captain. First pitch swinging towards short. It's grabbed by Bogart. Steps on second.
1: About about as good a double play as you're going to see to end that game, and the Padres won, so it's now 2-1 Brewers over the Padres. And
2: our backs are against the wall.
1: Baseball playoff baseball is absolutely amazing, but it tends to be a regional sport where it's either a team you're into or it's not, and if you're not into it, people don't watch it near as much, as opposed to like football where you'll watch two teams 2,000 miles away from you for whatever reason. We just do.
2: Part of it in the playoffs is that it's a one and done in the NFL.
1: That helps.
2: Yeah.
1: But this was kind of funny. This happened during the game, and you don't need to know anything about sports about this. This is something they started doing a couple of years ago, where during the game, they'll go down and interview the manager, or players sometimes.
2: Sure.
1: But they'll talk to the manager in the dugout, and the game's going on. A very important playoff game where they're making decisions on a moment-by-moment basis. But anyway, they were interviewing the Brewers manager while the game was going on. This is how it unfolded.
20: Nick Pivetta, it's the classic high-low game. You've seen it before. How do you like the approach so far early on?
21: Yeah, we've been a little antsy. I think we've swung it some pit. Get in the gap, Sal. God damn it, Merrill.
1: Well, what are you going to do? You got all worked up about
2: it. Dropped a GD bomb on the guy making a nice play on his hitter. Yeah, he's into it.
1: What do you expect? You're interviewing these guys during the game. Are they supposed to just drop what they're doing?
2: Yeah.
1: This is annoying. Do you want annoying?
2: Not particularly, but go ahead.
1: So I just saw the first part of it, and I thought, oh, okay, cool. He's taking a day off today. Good for him. No, he did not. Who am I talking about? The mayor of New York City, Mayor Mamdani. This was his tweet today on October 7th, the three-year anniversary of the horror that happened at the hands of Hamas in Israel. I just saw the first paragraph, and then when you click on it, you see the rest of it. This day is profoundly painful for so many New Yorkers. It marks 3 years since the horrific war crimes of October 7th. On that day, Hamas killed more than 1,100 Israelis and abducted 251 others. We grieve alongside our many friends and neighbors who still carry that unthinkable loss. And I thought, okay, that's cool that you said that. Then he goes into, the suffering did not begin nor end that day. It instead continued through the Israeli government's devastating ongoing genocide in Gaza.
2: It's not a genocide by any stretch of the imagination, only by Marxist rhetoric.
1: In which Israel has killed more than 74,000 Palestinians. That's the numbers Hamas give you, so of course you go with them. Including
2: not
1: more
2: differentiating
1: than,
2: between combatants and civilians, right?
1: Including more than 21,000 children, Hamas's numbers. Even
2: and
1: since,
2: did he mention that Hamas openly uses human shields? Did he work that into his statement? I'm just curious.
1: Even since the so-called ceasefire, more than 1,400 Palestinians have been killed. Listen to this. That suffering has intensified with every Israeli bomb dropped on ambulances waiting outside hospitals. Yes, that's what Israel's doing, bombing ambulances outside of hospitals. Every drone strike targeting a residential building or journalist. And every shipment of food aid turned away at the border crossing. Can you believe the freaking mayor of New York is so in love with Hamas that he repeats their lies about this crap? There is no justifying that claim. Are you completely unaware, mayor, that they hide under buildings, all that sort of stuff, and call it an apartment building?
2: Tunnels under hospitals.
1: Yes.
2: Yeah, exactly. He's an Islamist. Hey, America, look at England. Look at France. You want that? Keep walking down this road.
1: Even on today, October 7th, he couldn't keep his mouth shut about that. That's amazing.
22: Armstrong and Getty.
1: The phone rings. It's your bank. They know your name, your date of birth, your address, so you trust them. Big mistake.

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2: Kidnapped Hearst from her apartment in Berkeley, California. Hearst, the daughter of media tycoon Randolph Hearst, would later appear to join the group participating in a bank robbery in San Francisco. In the years after the kidnapping of Hearst, Harris served stretches in prison for armed robbery and second-degree murder. At the time of his death, he was 81.
3: And Governor Newsom says President Trump owes you a refund. Jason Campidonia with more.
4: During some recent NFL and college football games, the president has been taking out ads.
5: With you at my side, we will demolish the deep state. We will expel the warmongers from our government.
4: Turns out it's an old campaign ad that the Trump administration repurposed as a public service announcement and used taxpayer money to get the ads on national TV. President says he's going to start using MAGA Incorporated money to pay for more ads, but Newsom says that the millions that have already been spent should be refunded to taxpayers.
3: That's the latest. I'm John Fink.
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9: In downtown Los Angeles, the 101 northbound before Broadway, the wreck is cleared. Things are still kind of slow from 1st Street, though. Monterey Park with a wreck clearing away on the 10, westbound before the 710. Still slow from Baldwin Park. In South Los Angeles now, the 110 freeway, southbound before Slauson. There's a broken down car. They're waiting for help there in the middle lane. Until the tow truck arrives, traffic is stop and go from Vernon Avenue.
8: How did I lose weight? 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
1: Jack Armstrong and Joe Getty.
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4: Kraft is now offering a mac and cheese soda, which coincidentally is also Chris Christie's blood type.
5: Good fat joke, huh? What's not to like?
6: So I'm looking at an article describing a couple of guys in their like 70s getting into an argument over Trump at a dog park. What happened next will shock you. I think maybe we'll have that for the Armstrong and Getty One More Thing podcast.
5: Okay, cool.
6: It's a bit of a long story. It ends so badly.
5: So the idiots. Midterm election is a month from yesterday, and all your current public and private polling shows the Democrats taking the House. It's just a matter of by how much. The Senate is in play, which nobody thought a year ago could possibly happen. I remember when Mark Halperin was regularly writing, everybody talking about the Democrats taking the Senate doesn't know what they're talking about. It's impossible.
6: The map really favors the Republicans this cycle, Jack.
5: But that all changed, and lots of different reasons, as we all know. But I don't think anybody, I don't know how many people think about tariffs really ever, but the results of the tariffs we feel, and I was reading this article in National Review. Tariffs on Canada failed to boost U.S. manufacturing and cost us billions of dollars, according to a conservative think tank. A lot of the tariffs made things more expensive, and that's what people notice, and that is going to be the main driving force of any blue wave if it happens.
6: And, Jack, I don't know if you understand that we have a federal system here in America, and we elect senators for each state. But some of the states where they're most acutely aware of the effects of the tariffs, the negative effects of them, happen to be states like Michigan and Texas, where Republicans ought to be running away with the election. And instead, I mean, my God, the latest polls have that freakazoid, limp wrist, nut job, socialist, communist James Tallarico ahead of Paxton. The moral reprobate, whose ex-wife is now endorsing him, which is another fabulous twist to that story.
5: Well, they might elect a Democrat in Kansas for the first time since FDR got elected the first time.
6: Durr.
5: And part of it is the tariffs because of the prices. Anyway, that's that.
6: In foreign disease news, Marco Rubio and the administration are escalating the pressure on Russia over the Siberian lab death. They are demanding that Moscow carry out its international health reporting obligations, weirdly, just like China. When it comes to international law, brass tacks, they just feel free to ignore it. That is so odd. So the Russians aren't saying anything, but they are cracking down inside of Russia. Headline in the New York Times, Russia moves to tamp down speculation about the plague in Syria. The country's consumer watchdog has said only that an employee of Anti-Plague Institute in Irkutsk region contracted pneumonia. So sorry, unfortunate illness. No connection here. Don't speak or go to Gulag. The rumors have been swirling like crazy in Russia, but the Kremlin urged people to ignore speculation.
5: Do we still just have one death?
6: Yes.
5: Okay.
6: That we know of.
5: That's true. Excellent point.
6: Yeah. Yeah. The Russians, who in a 2025 U.S. intelligence report were said to be actively pursuing bioengineering, gain-of-function research, and weaponizing of dread diseases in spite of their international obligations. Again, it's so cute that people talk about that. They're not talking. They're not saying what happened, just closed mouths and cautioning their people not to spread any rumors or there would be repercussions. Who covers up a non-crime? Very rare.
5: We didn't play any of this, but did you follow the flap over the weekend where Tucker Carlson had that journalist on and Tucker was making the claim that Russia has more people in Russia have more freedom than people in Great Britain?
6: I did not follow that flap. I followed the flap where he was idiotically claiming that Britain shouldn't have fought World War II and it wouldn't have made any difference if the Nazis won. I mean,
5: it was the same interview, guy, but I mean, he's gone. He just keeps going further and further. And then the question is he just flat on the payroll for somebody or has he lost his mind?
6: Or is it just the appealing to young men by saying transgressive things? Wow, he's cool. I mean, he'll actually say to an English guy, he wishes Hitler had won. He doesn't care what people think. I don't know. I'm not that headspace. I haven't been for a very long time. But, oh, yeah, he's completely lost his friggin' mind. He's saying stuff that's so patently stupid, it's unimaginable. It's like seeing your mom in a hoe house. I'm so disappointed with Tucker Carlson's turn.
5: I don't think so. I think that would be really disturbing.
6: More profoundly disturbing than a pundit, you know, going to the dark side.
5: Who disagrees with me on politics. Yes.
6: Yeah, I see your point. Yes. Yes. Your mother turning out to be a sex worker.
5: Or becoming one, having been a perfectly just regular mom your entire life.
6: Right. Late in life, especially.
5: Yeah, what a strange turn of events. I'll tell you what, I did not see this coming.
6: You know, I retract my comparison. It was in apropos.
5: I underplayed the devastation of finding out. Your own mom has decided to sell her body for money.
6: Right. Of all people.
5: Right.
7: It'd be a shocker.
5: You're right. That's
6: Michael,
5: the point, Michael.
6: To say the least.
5: Good job of distilling it to us. Yes, it would be shocking.
6: Again, I have misspoken here. On a totally, totally different topic, I was just struck. I just was sent a video of a good friend of mine who is struggling with a sudden onset autoimmune disorder. He's fighting his way back. This guy's like a gifted. He was a college athlete. He's a scratch golfer, and he's struggling to walk at this point. The good news is the road back should be a successful one. But, talking to him and his wife about his stays in various hospitals, our hospital system is broken. It is so screwed up, and it's mostly screwed up because of crony capitalism and socialism. It's terrible. But I say that to lead to this. This is the Wall Street Journal. There are now a pretty good handful of influencers online who are getting many, many, many thousands of hits explaining that, you know what, I got this giant hotel bill. I'm not paying it. F them. And it's spreading, and more people are comparing notes and talking about how insanely impenetrable their bills are and how high they are. Here's a guy who showed up at the ER for an ankle. Turns out they took a quick look at it and said, nah, it's just sprained. And he got $1,000 bill, and he says, I'm not paying it. And that's becoming more and more popular, allegedly. Unpaid bills are a real pain point for hospitals. Patient debt and the cost of charity rose 16, charity cases, as they call them, rose 16% in the first half of this year compared to last year.
5: Well, what happens, though? Doesn't it just end up going to a collection agency and then it shows up in your credit and then all the repercussions of your actions come true?
6: Here are some interesting facts on that topic. I want to find.
5: I understand the emotion behind it, but I think the reality ain't going to be that cool.
6: Oh, let me go in order because then that'll help me find it. But and there's also like a subgenre of that of women who've given birth in and gotten these enormous impenetrable bills.
5: Yeah.
6: And this one gal is much more responsible. Says, call a hospital, ask for discounts, get a detailed itemized bill, dispute every charge, anything that looks duplicative. That
5: sure, you're a new mom. It shouldn't be take much of your time to dispute every charge on your bill. It sounds like a nightmare. I understand why you want to do it, but it sounds awful.
6: And she saved $400, which if you're paycheck to paycheck is a serious amount of money, especially as a new family. So this is the fact that I came across that I really had no idea of. Medical debt below $500 no longer affects credit scores under voluntary policies adopted by major credit report agencies. And some states are seeking to enact laws to ban or restrict medical debt affecting credit scores at all. So the hospitals are going to be left holding the empty bag, which maybe they deserve. We can argue about that another day. And that will be remedied, I have a feeling, through the government because they have enormously powerful lobbyists with more draining of the taxpayers. I don't mean to make everybody insanely depressed or anything like that, but there needs to be like serious fundamental reform of our hospital system and quick, or we're headed towards some sort of yuck.
5: Government takeover is what it's going to be. People yeah. will fall for the belief that it will be easier then. Then it'll just all be taken care of. No, the paperwork will grow in a way you can't even imagine. And, you know, your appointments will be 9 months out for all of them, and it'll be horrible.
6: Yeah, I was just looking at a study. I don't have it in front of me, unfortunately, of Canadian hospital beds per capita and the waiting times for treatments and stuff like that in Canada. So many Canadians, if they have, you know, $2 Canadian or drachma or whatever they spend up there, if they got $2, the loonies, moose heads, they got two moose heads to rub together. They come to the U.S. for the cancer treatment because they will literally tell you, all right, you need treatment immediately. We can see you in 9 weeks. But anyway, the study was about hospital beds and how the number of hospital beds per capita has declined unbelievably since the government instituted the government health care. And it's just, it's a road to misery. But, you know, like the socialism we were talking about earlier, it's inevitable, absolutely inevitable. You end up like Britain and France, just miserable, racked by violence, unproductive. You got a dead economy. But it's so easy to sell that to people for some reason. It horrifies me. But you've got to recognize it's true. The siren song of socialism, you know, rings sweet in people's ears.
5: It rings sweet in people's ears.
6: Yes. Right. I'd say sweeter than something or other, but I might have another misstep like the whole mom in a whorehouse.
5: Like seeing your mom in a whorehouse.
6: Right. I've done enough damage this segment.
5: Man, the Wall Street Journal editorial board is really good on the riots in France today. We should touch on that again because it is, speaking of socialism, it is the inevitable result of that. And that's not what people want to report. So lots of stuff on the way. Stay here.
1: Armstrong and Getty.
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1: Continues to be a pretty damned interesting story that we can't execute people in this country, even though we have the death penalty. And we got that lady in Tennessee who we tried to kill, failed, then rushed her to the hospital to get her back to life and okay so that we can kill her now? Is that what's going to happen?
2: Not.
1: Here's the report from CBS and where we are on that.
3: Tennessee death row inmate Krista Pike is conscious and speaking tonight, days after the failed execution. Her lawyers revealed that despite damage to her arms, she is still handcuffed and shackled to the bed in her Nashville hospital. Last Wednesday night, Pike survived two rounds of lethal injection. She was left unconscious and on a ventilator. Her attorneys had warned authorities that Pike had specific challenges with her veins.
4: The least that could happen now is that we at least take death off the table and start looking for what the future could be for her.
1: Dancing with the stars, I think, is her future.
2: Oh, Lord. That's funny. Yeah, the only source for this story, because it's like if somebody gets fired from the job and they can shoot off their mouth all they want about how awful and how they were a great employee and blah, blah, blah, and their employer's constrained from saying anything. Well, it's the same thing. The only people talking are her lawyers, and so the media slurps it up.
1: Well, and the media is mostly anti-death penalty.
2: Right. To me, she's unconscious. She's in a hospital with an IV in her arm. Give me 10 minutes in the medicine cabinet. I'll take care of this.
1: Yeah, I don't know if we have time to get to all this that I have prepared and wanted to talk about. But, for instance, the year before last in Canada, where they have assisted suicide now, which is the same thing as killing somebody like this with the death penalty, 16,500 Canadians successfully received assisted suicide.
2: Wow.
1: That small country. It's a country of only 35 million people. 16,500 people they put to death. In the Netherlands, I got to go back to Jonah Goldberg's column I was going to talk about. In the Netherlands, over 10,000 people were killed last year. That's 6% of all Dutch deaths were assisted suicide. How nuts is that? But anyway, they have a way to do it easily. I listened to the Dispatch podcast yesterday about this topic and learned a lot I didn't know. For one thing, the Medical Association, and I suppose this makes sense, doctors aren't allowed to participate in this sort of thing for a variety of reasons of first do no harm or all different sorts of things. There's lots of people that are not allowed to participate in this, so that makes it harder. Then you've got the pressure that is put on all these drug companies where the activists come at them hard and they get scared to allow their drugs to be used. So the best stuff can't be used with the best people using it. And Jonah Goldberg's column was how death penalty opponents share the blame for botched executions. The idea being that they make it impossible. Then when it goes bad, they say, look, you can't even kill, but in an inhumane way.
2: It's exactly what I've been saying, as you may recall.
1: It's so incredibly cynical, though.
2: Yes. Oh, yeah. Yeah. Well, and so who do you have given the needle? Is it like a guy washed out of EMT school or what? Somebody off the street. You know who they ought to get is gender-affirming care doctors because they have no ethics no soul.
1: And apparently there's a lot of people that don't want to do it, so they opt out or whatever. I could do that. I could execute 10 people today and not think twice about it. If they've gone through all the different appeals and all that sort of stuff in the Supreme Court, in this case, I think like 6 times or whatever. I mean, this woman has thoroughly gone over her case. I'd be perfectly comfortable. What I flip this switch, pull that lever, press this button. What do you want me to do? Fine. It's over. I don't care. Wouldn't bother me any. But you can't find people to do that with these scumbags. Well, I'm anti-death penalty, but if it's the law of the land and, you know, I know what this person did, I have no problem doing it. They also got into this idea from PJ O'Rourke, which wrote this years ago, on how insane you have to be for a lot of lefties to be for abortion but anti-death penalty, on how crazy it is to be able to get to that place. That makes no sense whatsoever.
2: Yeah, yeah. We cherish life.
1: Innocent babies? Sure. Scumbag convicted criminals who've gone through all of the appeals? No way. Your government can't take a life.
2: Yeah, you're
1: what?
2: Right. Insanity.
1: That's a nuts position to have.
2: Mental disorder.
1: Anyway, so I guess we'll find out if we're going to snuff her again. Do you think they will or what?
2: No, they often commute the sentence in botched executions.
1: Because it would be cruel and unusual, or what?
2: Eh, she's suffered enough.
5: Mm-hmm. Armstrong and Getty.
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7: The National Transportation Safety Board has released a preliminary report into last month's deadly news helicopter crash in Los Angeles County. The NTSB says the AS-350B2 helicopter began descending rapidly while covering a deadly Metro bus crash in Chatsworth on September 15th. Investigators say the helicopter was about 800 feet above the ground when it slowed dramatically. The NTSB says a final report could take weeks or months. The merger between Paramount and Warner Brothers Discovery has been finalized. The new company is adopting the name Skydance. The $110 billion transaction is expected to result in thousands of job cuts because there will be so many overlapping roles. And Bill Harris, one of the men who kidnapped heiress Patty Hearst, has died. His wife confirms he passed away last month in San Francisco of a heart attack. Hearst, the daughter of media tycoon Randolph Hearst, would later appear to join the group participating in a bank robbery in San Francisco. At the time of Harris's death, he was 81. That's the latest. I'm John Fink.
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10: In industry now, the 60 freeway westbound before Crossroads Parkway. We have a three-vehicle crash over on the right shoulder, which has traffic stopped from Hacienda Boulevard, so it's probably adding about 15 minutes to your drive this morning. Taking a look at the San Diego freeway, the 405, northbound past Inglewood Avenue in Lawndale. That crash has been cleared from the roadway. It left traffic stopped, though, from around Main Street.
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1: That reminds me of a guy I knew in high school on the wrestling team. He hurt himself in wrestling practice, and it was a little bit swollen, but he wanted it to be more swollen so he could get out of having to go to practice. And he was banging his arm on the wall over and over and over to try to make it more swollen. Oh, God. That was crazy.
2: Yeah. Yeah.
1: He's quite a wealthy guy.
2: Really?
1: Yeah.
2: Well, maybe he was resourceful. He knew what he wanted and he went for it.
1: Exactly.
2: There you go. Coming up, useless half-wit Javier Becerra is hiding from the California gubernatorial race. This is really unintentionally funny. This story, though, I think we talked about this a month ago. OpenAI announced that one of its most powerful models had cracked a notoriously difficult millennial prize problem, one of the, you know, incredibly complicated, vexing math conundrum that exists in the world. I don't know from advanced math, so I scratch my head. It's your Goodwill Hunting style question.
1: I don't get the whole math problems that have been around for centuries. Nobody could solve them thing. I've never quite understood what that was all about. But, AI cracked it.
2: So, a big deal was made of that, and people freaked out in various ways or were angry or afraid. Anyway, so on Tuesday night, OpenAI dumped... they said essentially, yeah, guess what? We solved like 200 more of these. They dumped proofs online. I'm sorry, I jumped ahead. The backlash from the math world coincided with the global reckoning about technology. The guy quit. Everybody's talking about that for a cup of coffee. Meanwhile, mathematicians were dealing with existential questions of their own. As they publicly debated the future of their ancient field, OpenAI's model kept churning out proofs behind closed doors. Left the company with a problem a bunch of humans would have to solve. What to do with that? All that AI generated math. They solved like hundreds of these problems.
1: Well, that makes sense. I can understand why you'd get a little concerned as a mathematician. It's hard to imagine why any mathematician could ever make a dollar in the future. I mean, I can't imagine the scenario.
2: So among the major findings, and this might mean something to you, it doesn't really to me, but reporting by OpenAI, advances related to three of the five remaining Millennium Prize problems, including the Riemann hypothesis, which I believe is it takes one to know one. They've proved that through algorithms. Anyway, so AI is now freaking out the world of math. Speaking of science and inquiries, I thought this was just such a good idea, such a good premise. In the New York Times, which just annoys the crap out of me so often, they are so biased, so blind to their own biases. They're so ideological in so many ways. But they have the budget to do, like, cool, real journalism stuff that all the big papers used to be able to do, mostly because people love the Wordle. Anyway, they sponsored and had a reporter reach out to experts in all sorts of scientific fields, mostly science, and ask the question, what is the greatest unsolved problem in your field? What do you think about or would love to be able to find the answer for?
1: Getting your wife to have sex with you.
2: Oh, boy. That's
1: not the biggest unsolved problem?
2: It's certainly one of them. Let's see. So he posed a query. What is the biggest unanswered question in your field? And responses poured in from biochemists, quantum physicists, archaeologists, oceanographers, Nobel Prize winning biologists, geoscientists, entomologists, you name it. And
1: I can think of one for our career, but I don't want to say it out loud.
2: Industry. Maybe off the air. Lore our industry.
1: Is blank still on the air? Would be.
2: Oh, golly gee. That's a good one. That is a good one. So 100 scientists, 100 questions. I'll throw some at you and we'll go as far as we want to go. Here's a theoretical physicist for the Institute for Advanced Study who says the question is, did time have a beginning when our universe was very small?
1: The AI can't answer that.
2: This has nothing to do with AI.
1: Oh, okay.
2: Yeah. Well, I'm sorry. That's a silly thing to say. It may well have a great deal to do with AI, but that's not the premise.
1: Right.
2: I should have made the transition a bit more clear.
1: And AI solved that math problem nobody could solve. Can they solve all these big problems?
2: Right. It had nothing to do with the premise, but certainly it will have something to do with some of these solutions, I'll bet. In a similar vein, this fellow from Johns Hopkins, who's an astrophysicist, said, what preceded the Big Bang?
1: Yeah, I brought this up the other day because I was reading about it, and it makes my brain hurt. Puts a cramp in my brain. The Big Bang theory, which is, I read about this deep dive on this a couple weeks ago, but it's not been around that long, the Big Bang theory. It only got like agreed upon, like everybody agrees that that's what happened in the, like the 60s. It's only like a 60-year-old agreed upon theory. But what before that? And then as the universe is growing, at the outer edge, what's on the outside of that edge?
2: Right.
1: Something? Nothing? What, if there's... Space
2: the
1: is
2: suburbs?
1: Nothing. Space is nothing.
2: Space suburbs.
1: Yeah, Costco. What is out there?
2: So, yeah, that reminds me. It was accepted, the Big Bang. Beware the consensus trap. We may get to this today, maybe tomorrow, but eventually. It's a really interesting thought about how, and we learn nothing from history, but maybe we, you good people, and we will learn something from history, and so we'll be able to shout angrily at the idiots who don't. But the idea of, well, science agrees on this, so you can't question it anymore. And in fact, if you do, you're a bad person. We can all think of examples of that recently. Moving along, here's one that keeps me up at night. Here's an astrophysicist from UCLA. How many dimensions does it take to describe the formation and evolution of our universe?
1: All right. Four. Is this just to make me feel dumb? You wanted to make me feel dumb today. That's fine.
2: Yes, yes, yes. Speaking of the human brain, when and where did the cognitive capacities that made language, mathematics, and complex societies possible first emerge?
1: Yeah, I love that one.
2: Oh, yeah, me too. Me too. With all due respect and affection for our fundamentalist religious listeners, I believe the story of the creation is metaphoric, and human beings developed over a great deal of time.
1: Right. But getting back to the Big Bang, one of the pushbacks from the Big Bang is that a lot of people were too uncomfortable with it. Fits pretty well into, in the beginning, God created the heavens and the earth. Fits in mm-hmm. with the Big Bang pretty well.
2: Right, right. And I've always been amazed. Since I was a teenager, I was amazed at people who either never considered or rejected the idea, well, yeah, God created the universe. If you believe that or if you don't, I don't really care. That's up to you and God. But if there is one. But the idea that...
1: You'll be damned to hell as an unbeliever, but, you know, you live your life the way you want.
2: More of the same. The idea that, yeah, God created the earth, and this is the process he used. That never seemed in opposition to me.
1: Me neither. It bothers me not. I'm a big Bible guy, and the fact that we know there were dinosaurs does not bother me in the least. So,
2: biologist at the University of Maryland, why and how did the human brain expand so quickly during the Ice Age?
1: My son would really be into this stuff.
2: Here's a molecular biologist. Here's the question that that is the biggest question he has. What is curiosity?
1: Whoa.
2: Is he trying to be ironic?
1: Could be a joke.
2: You need more knowledge to stay alive. In general, knowing that fire is hot and alligators will bite you is good, so you want as much knowledge as you can.
1: I feel like that one's easy to answer. The incurious end up dying very quickly, and the curious procreate.
2: Good news, Victor Ambrose of UMass Chan Medical School. We've solved
1: that. A couple of disc jockeys figured it out for you.
2: You never call me that again. That's never.
3: Horrible.
2: I know, Michael.
3: I'll hit the delay.
2: Oh, my God. If I wasn't a doughy white suburbanite, I'd say drop an ethnic slur on me before you call me the D word. Okay, here's a geoarchaeologist at Texas A&M who wants to know, how did the first indigenous people enter the Americas? It's a fine question. Similarly, Adam Brum, who's with Griffith University in Australia.
1: I thought they knew that. Wasn't the land bridge over when Russia and the United States were connected?
2: Maybe.
1: Worked their way down?
2: You should call him and tell him. A million years ago, how did earlier human species colonize remote and previously uninhabited islands in South Asia?
1: Yeah.
2: Southeast Asia. Why and how?
1: Well, maybe this is going to come up. I think it's amazing.
2: Hey, you want to go over there? Yeah, all right.
1: I think it's amazing we have no idea why life started. No idea. It just did.
2: Yeah. Yeah.
1: And does it start anywhere else for any reason? Well, we don't know why it started here. So how would we know if it could start anywhere else?
2: And as a simpleton, a lot of that astrophysics stuff I can't comprehend. We're about to get into the section of the list that I really enjoyed after a word from our friends at Incogni.
1: Oh, you saved back the part you're going to enjoy.
2: Well, I'm kind of going in order, but I'm just, no, just coincidentally.
1: Oh, okay.
2: You disc jockey. Just coincidentally.
1: Whoa, that's too much.
3: Yeah, two wrongs don't make a right.
2: You know what? I've learned a lesson here, Michael. Thank you. We're going to get to my favorite part of the list. Right now, somewhere, seriously, this moment, a stranger is buying a list of people, buying real estate marketing lists named suffering seniors or recently widowed or defaults on credit cards and is, you know, can succumb to some easy credit pitch. They've got your name. They've got your info, like all of it, and they're selling it.
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2: 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They can't harm you if they can't find you, the dirty bastards. All right, so what's the biggest question in your field you'd like to answer? Moving on with the list. Here's a cognitive scientist in Paris. Why does full writing, complete sentences that can make sense to readers out of context, appear so late in human history?
1: Mm.
2: Love that one. Love that one. This one, I don't get. What is the form of human thought? Words? Pictures? Something more abstract? Blew my mind.
1: Oof.
2: When I think something, when I thought of that sentence...
1: We know so little about how that all works.
2: God, you'd think if we knew something, it'd be that.
1: Yeah.
2: Yeah. Okay. Given how much, here's a neurobiologist. Given how much AI is accomplishing with relatively simple neural networks, why is the human brain so complex? Wow, I wish I knew. I would like to live forever, not just because I fear death, but there's so many fields I would like to pursue. That question fascinates me.
1: I know. I was going to be a neurobiologist until I decided to be a DJ.
2: Oh, Lord. How does the human brain construct meaning from language when so much of what we understand is not expressed in the words themselves? Psychologist at Alabama. Yeah. Okay. Here's a cognitive scientist in the dog cognition lab at Barnard College.
1: Woof.
2: Alexandra Horowitz. Who knows what you just said? It might have been offensive. She wants to know what kind of information about people, places, and other dogs can dogs acquire through smell? My dog, Baxter, God rest his doggy soul. At one point, my friend Greg, the professional dog trainer, said, you really ought to get into the dog like sniffing trial things because he's so scent intense and so good at finding things. And that's a hobby I guess people have. The amateur drug dog trials where you as the handler and your dog try to win these contests. And I just didn't have the time, but
1: sniffing out hippies.
2: So I would and give him the what for. But I would watch him sniff and sniff and sniff and sniff and wonder, what information are you getting? Because he would sniff for a freaking hour if I let him. Dude, I got to go to work, I would say. Here's an engineer and a biologist in the Netherlands. How do birds migrate with such energy efficiency?
1: Huh.
2: Here's another bird guy at Minnesota. Why did birds survive the Cretaceous mass extinction while other dinosaurs went extinct?
1: They're up in the air?
2: That's a great theory. Here's a paleontologist at Maryland. Were the first dinosaurs warm-blooded, or did different groups evolve it as separate evolutionary events? And here's a guy who wants to know, and this is a good question, if you know any vegans, because they are universally pale, weedy, can't lift 50 pounds over their heads. I mean, they're terrible. How did some herbivorous dinosaurs grow to 100 feet long or more on an all-plant diet? How'd they grow bones that were strong enough to support their massive frames? Good question.
1: They're vegetarians. They should have been weedy.
2: We just got to 17 of 100.
1: Why do hot dogs come in packs of 10 and buns in packs of 8? Nobody knows.
2: Lord knows.
1: Okay. The guy who's probably going to be governor of California, Javier Becerra.
2: Ooh!
1: Didn't show up to the debate last night. Has a bit of a controversy coming on, going on about his origin story that we ought to hit you with at some point. Stay tuned for that.
0: Armstrong and Getty.
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1: You're talking 13, 14 million people who live in L.A. area, San Diego area, and Donald Trump, in jest or not, says go ahead and bomb them. That to me is not leadership.
2: Oh, God.
1: What's really not leadership is Californians who profess to be leaders not standing up and condemning what Donald Trump has said.
2: I said this a week ago. It is going to be the low point in California history when if this guy gets elected governor, because he's a nothing. Democrats think he's a nothing. We've talked about that, the Politico story. All the people in the Biden administration who worked with him are like, that guy's going to be governor of California? He's a nothing.
3: Loser.
2: He's a loser. And that's how bad things are in California, that this gray, nothing bureaucrat just went up through the system, is going to end up being governor because it's just a blue state and we just next in line and nobody really cares.
3: I'm sorry, I've got to say, if you were on Calci betting that our political discourse couldn't get more stupid, I'm sorry you've lost. That whole Trump said it'd be fine to bomb San Diego and L.A. is so idiotic, I won't even address it.
2: He shouldn't have said it, no. Did he mean it? Of course not.
3: Well, in the way he said it, he said it in Trump speak where he left out words. He was illustrating that if they got the bomb, they might take out these cities, and why would we wait that long? But as usual, he needs an interpreter, so that's his problem. Anyway, our political discourse is unbelievably stupid. So anyway, Javier Becerra has been claiming that his parents are immigrants, viva la raza, etc., who got to our shores with $12 in their pocket and faced discrimination but made their lives.
2: It's been the story in ads. Two immigrants, $12 in a dream. And it turns out his dad was born in the United States and...
3: Yeah, he was born in Sacramento.
2: He had some money. The mom only had $12, so I don't understand what. Okay, well, then that's not the same story. These sorts of stories have always been dumb anyway. We've mocked this for decades. The whole who was the poorest is the one we should elect. What is that?
3: No kidding. Oh, man, his policies make total sense. He appears to be incredibly honest and conscientious, but he grew up middle class, so F him.
2: Exactly. He's not as poor as the other guy was at the beginning, or his parents weren't as in much hardship.
3: So his dad...
2: Oh, yeah? I had $1 and a bum foot. Oh, I wish I'd have had feet.
3: I think the bit is called Four Yorkshiremen, Monty Python. Dig that up on YouTube. Absolutely hilarious. Similar thing. But anyway, his dad was born in Sacramento. He moved to Mexico. He worked for, I think it was the railroads. He made a bunch of money. He married a sweetheart from Mexico, brings her up to the El Norte with a bunch of money. They get married and immediately buy a house. So unless, as I said earlier, it was an $11 house. And they wisely saved back $1 for groceries and furniture.
2: A car.
3: Then his story is absolutely horse crap, or should I say burro crap. But anyway, so there was a big flap over this, and he has no answer for it. And so the guy pulls out of the L.A. Times debate. He announces, no, I can't come. It's a scheduling conflict or something. Yeah, that's it. And so Steve Hilton showed up and answered questions for an hour, I think. And is just every time he meets Becerra, he wipes the floor with him. But is it enough to overcome the mobbed up unions in California? We'll see.
2: Well, Hilton's saying, and he's accurate, he is more of the classic immigrant story, his family, than Becerra.
3: Sure.
2: It's just true. If you miss a segment of our show, get the podcast Armstrong and Getty on demand.
0: Armstrong and Getty.
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4: Around when it slowed dramatically, KCRA reports video captured warning horns consistent with alerts for unsafe rotor speeds in the final 29 seconds of the recording. The helicopter crash killed reporter Eliana Moreno, pilot George Marcino, and pedestrian Eddie Gutierrez Mejia. The NTSB says a final report could take weeks or months.
5: That's the latest. I'm John Fink.
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10: Trouble in industry for the 60 freeway westbound before Crossroads Parkway. Wreck is cleared and traffic was stopped from Hacienda Boulevard. Southgate with trouble on the 710 northbound at Firestone Boulevard. Broken down car in the third lane from the left. Traffic was stopped from the 105. And a problem in Downey, also the 5 freeway northbound before Paramount Boulevard. That's a broken down car. It's sitting in the left lane awaiting the tow truck, and you're stopped from Norwalk Boulevard while they wait.
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0: Rising from the heart of the swamp, a beacon of truth is casting its light. 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
1: All right, 844-484-3872, 844-4-THE-USA. That's the way to join us today. From coast to coast, from sea to shining sea. Holy cow, the Secretary of State, Marco Rubio, just gave a big speech in Greece in front of that incredible Acropolis of Athens, reminding Western civilization of our inheritance. We'll have some of that audio coming up for you later in the program, but a great speech, as usual, poetic. It's the kind of thing that uplifts the human spirit. Marco Rubio, a very talented orator, and he gives a great address today, just reminding people about the inheritance we have, as especially the people of the United States, but certainly any country that has had democratic influences throughout Western civilization. Athenian democracy from Athens, Greece, played such a huge role in the American founding. You know, for our founders, James Madison, very attuned to what it meant to give power to the people. But simultaneously, they were also worried about the perils of the tyranny of a majority. They didn't want to see people crushed by the tyranny of the majority, which is why we don't have a direct democracy in the United States. The left loves to misuse that word all the time. We have a democracy. Well, not quite. Actually, we have a constitutional republic, and that spills out of the wisdom of the ages. Aristotle gives us an understanding that you can have a constitutional republic that is composed of each of the various elements of power being represented, from the one to the few to the many. That's how you end up with a president and a senate and a house of representatives. I won't go through all of it today. Marco Rubio went through it in such a poetic way today. We'll get to it on the show. But I love that. And it's Marco Rubio just reminding Western civilization, defend what you've inherited. Defend it. Stand up for it. It's what's made you great. Remember it. Another message from what I would say is a very talented administration. J.D. Vance and Marco Rubio have been very good at delivering this message globally, and they keep doing it. Great speech today. Now, back in the United States, we have people who don't understand anything about our history, or if they do, they're betraying it outright. The Democrats are absolutely doubling down once again on the most ludicrous of lies you could possibly tell. Have you been following this thing this week? I was laughing at it yesterday because of how stupid it is. They said that President Trump in Nebraska this week indicated that he would be very comfortable with Los Angeles and San Diego being nuked. It would be a, quote, small price to pay, is what the media keeps telling us, if those two cities were nuked off the face of the earth. Now, as a political question, that's a little confusing, isn't it, Jim? Because isn't San Diego the place where we have a lot of conservatives? Yes. Yeah, there's a lot of Republicans down there in Southern California, in the San Diego area. So President Trump, again, just this, let's walk through the illogic of all of this. President Trump would be comfortable with nuking a city that contains a lot of the people who support him. That's the contention today from these Democrats. Make it make sense. Of course, none of it makes sense. None of it makes sense at all. But in order to help your understanding of this particular idiocy, here's what the president actually said in Nebraska the other day. He was talking about energy prices being a little high as a result of the war and how that is a small price to pay. We wouldn't want American cities to be blown up. Here's the president.
2: I want to see a tremendous victory. You want to see a tremendous victory because it verifies all the things we did. And again, remember, with the war, it's just artificial. It's a little bit high. It's a small price to pay for keeping the world safe, keeping our country safe. They can take out a city. Let him take out Los Angeles. Let him take out San Diego. This is a very small price to pay, and it's going to be over with very soon. It's essentially almost over with.
1: Is it possible to be clearer? I mean, the guy straight up says energy prices are high. That's a small price to pay. We don't want them to nuke places like Los Angeles and San Diego. The media turns that into, oh, he wants to nuke Los Angeles and San Diego. He'd be great with that. In fact, I don't know if you saw this, Jim. Mays Moore has discovered another version of this from a few days ago. October 2nd, that would have been 5 days ago. The president of the United States said this about Mobile, Alabama. Now, in the words of the left, Donald Trump is comfortable with Mobile, Alabama getting nuked. Does that make any sense? Listen to this.
2: But remember about the oil, you're paying a price, but boy, is that a small price than what it would be if these lunatics were allowed to have a nuclear weapon and used it on Mobile, Alabama.
1: Guys, it's the same talking point. He just changes the proper noun. He just changes the city. He just says, hey, I don't want to see that happen. The energy price being a little high, small price to pay. The media distorts it. I am so glad that President Trump has defunded the federal taxpayer component of PBS. Did you see what PBS NewsHour did with this last night? Listen to the hackery that aired on the public broadcasting system last night on PBS NewsHour, as they claim that Donald Trump was advocating for the nuking of American cities.
3: President Trump is facing bipartisan backlash today after comments at a campaign rally in which he suggested that Iran could take out two cities in California.
1: Oh, my goodness.
2: It's a small price to pay for keeping the world safe, keeping our country safe. They can take out a city. Let them take out Los Angeles. Let them take out San Diego. This is a very small price to pay. And it's going to be over with very soon.
1: Do you hear what they did? That's the whole clip. That's the whole clip that PBS played. Dishonest hacks. It's amazing. Remember when Joe Biden couldn't walk across a stage at a California fundraiser? Remember that? Remember when we saw the video of it and we said, boy, that's a problem. Why is George Clooney leading Joe Biden off the stage? Why is the president having so much trouble getting off of a stage? How's that happening? And then when you noticed it, the media told you not to believe your lying eyes. They said this is what they call a cheap fake. Remember that? They invented a whole new word for it. They said it's a cheap fake. That it's a distortion of real video, that the video is being misrepresented by those nasty conservatives who are looking at it and telling you to conclude things from it. It's a cheap fake, they said. That media talking point was delivered straight from the single dumbest person to serve as White House press secretary ever, Karine Jean-Pierre, Karinj. She goes, it's a cheap fake. The media repeated it. Cheap fake, they all said. Later, George Clooney would admit that that was a disaster on stage. The media would memory hole their whole effort to try and mislead you, and then they would use it as a predicate to try and throw Joe Biden out of the race, which they succeeded in doing. That actually happened. All of those things actually happen in real life. And here, when you can listen to the entirety of a Trump speech, you can listen to 30 seconds of Trump speech, and you know exactly what he's talking about. The media will straight up distort it beyond recognition and then attack the distortion. And so PBS puts together its, quote, news hour last night and immediately lies to its audience. Oh, yeah, Trump wanted to nuke L.A. He said he'd be comfortable with that. He'd be very comfortable with nuking L.A. and San Diego. They lie.
2: This is a very small price to pay, and it's going to be over with very soon.
3: California's Democratic lawmakers condemned the remarks, and Republican congressional candidate and Navy veteran Jim Desmond said he vehemently disagrees, saying, quote, no American city is expendable.
1: Who is that idiot?
3: The White House countered that Mr. Trump was misunderstood and was arguing that the war is preventing Iran from ever having such capability.
1: Whoever at the White House said, I don't even know if PBS is accurately quoting them, so it can't be, might not be the White House's fault here. The PBS might be lying about that, too. But if the actual phrase was misunderstood, that the president was, quote, misunderstood, somebody at the White House said that, I'm here to tell you that's wrong as well. He wasn't misunderstood. He's intentionally being distorted. Intentionally. They're lying. It's not a mistake. It's an attack. And a vile one at that. But that said, as vile as it is, and you and I have become accustomed to their terrible behavior, and you and I are saddened about it, and you and I pray for the improvement of their minds and souls. That, having said all of that, it is weird, though, the extent to which this is a total red pill. You understand what I mean by this? Like, the left is so desperate for an attack against President Trump, they have to make one up. It's kind of like what they do with racism. They're always accusing people of racism who are not racist at all. Meanwhile, the left is completely dominated by racism and bigotry. But they'll make these accusations, and you're like, is that true? And then it turns out a lot of what they're saying, it's just hoaxes. They just come up with hoaxes. in the absence of actual racism to point to, they have to generate it themselves and then point at it. It's kind of the Southern Poverty Law Center's entire business model, isn't it? Where they spend money in order to generate, you know, the Charlottesville rally. the very people that Donald Trump condemned and the media lied to you about it. It's a series of hoaxes, isn't it? But here's the president just telling the truth, just saying, I'm trying to denuclearize Iran, and one of the costs of that is energy goes up. And then PBS lies. And then they have to get they're getting really desperate about it because they don't want him to win the midterms. They want Democrats to win. Gavin Newsom released an entire podcast on this subject yesterday. Now, I thought, last I checked, Jim, isn't Gavin Newsom the governor of a state? I thought greasy Gavin Newsom was the governor of an entire state on the West
4: Coast.
1: Yes! Yes, okay, all right, good. I'm just checking. Because he has time, apparently, for podcasting. And in his podcasting, he's just lying. He's just lying. Here he is yesterday. I'm Gavin Newsom, and I have something I have to tell you.
4: So if you didn't think the November election mattered, just considered what just happened. The president of the United States, the same one who sent in the National Guard into Los Angeles, sent 700 active duty Marines to the second largest city in the United States of America, just invited Iran to take out Los Angeles and San Diego, where, by the way, over 130,000 active duty personnel are stationed.
1: But to be clear, as you're listening to this, you know what Gavin Newsom, the average American voter? That you're a moron. His position is, you are so stupid. You are such a sucker. You will fall for this. And it is so desperate. Gavin Newsom doesn't have a real line of attack. Gavin Newsom has no way to stake a claim that he's got something better to offer you than Donald Trump at all. So he's got to make it up.
4: Our best and the brightest. This is not only madness, this is dangerous, and it's deranged. And the question is self-evident. Where the hell is Congress? Where the hell are you, Speaker Johnson? Marco Rubio, the great J.D. Vance, where is your outrage? Find a backbone. Do your damn job. In the absence of that, it's time for all of us to do our job. And we'll do that. We're going to stand up this November, and we're going to put an end to the presidency of Donald Trump as we know it. We will take this country back.
1: We're going to put an end to his presidency with the midterms, which is not about replacing the president. It's about changing who controls Congress. I mean, the whole thing is so stupid. But you heard it there. The whole reason I'm telling you all of this is so that Democrats win the midterms. So don't check out the facts at all. Just give us power. Yeah, how about no? More ahead on The Vince Show.
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7: You know, by yesterday morning, it was super obvious. In fact, within seconds of the president making, just literally uttering his remarks in Nebraska, it was obvious that he was talking about energy prices and not about nuking Los Angeles. But the Democrats, as of yesterday afternoon, I was very interested in the timing. That Gavin Newsom podcast I just played for you, that little bit of audio from Greasy Gavin Newsom, that came out at 4 o'clock Eastern time yesterday, 4:04 p.m. specifically. I have very detailed notes, as Jim knows. 4:04 p.m., Gavin Newsom puts that out. 4:06 p.m., Chuck Schumer put out a tweet attacking President Trump, calling him deranged and delusional. Soon to be defeated. Once again, they're pretending like the midterms is where you remove the president. These people have no concern whatsoever about the actual rules and how any of this works. He said that Trump referred to Americans as, quote, collateral damage in his illegal war that nobody asked for. It's a special kind of depravity. He's weak and feeble and on and on. And then we got Kamala Harris up. She's even when she gets the talking points, she's a little bit more slow-witted. She was added in the 5 o'clock hour. It took her over an hour to join the party. 5:14 p.m. last night. She writes, Californians' lives are not expendable in Donald Trump's unhinged, reckless war in Iran. This is yet another callous comment from the tyrant in the White House, she calls him. So I don't think, candidly, I don't think that's a coincidence. I don't think any of this is a coincidence. This decision by the left yesterday to have all of their screechiest, loudest, dumbest voices all speak at the very same moment or within the same hour or so, where they all doubled down on what by that point was so obviously a lie. That's not a coincidence. That was coordinated. This is kind of stinks like Obama, to be candid with you, kind of an Obama special, that the establishment just made a decision yesterday, we're going with this. And I'm telling you, this is a sign of their desperation. And as their desperation grows, my cause for celebration grows. It means that they've got very crappy internals, that the midterms are not going the way they were hoping. They've got to make stuff up. You know, President Trump yesterday was listing out some of the successes as he was talking to the press. And he's got a great case to make. He's got a great case to make for why he needs backup in Washington. Listen to this guy.
11: What do you see as the number one issue for American voters in the midterm?
13: Well, I don't know exactly. When you look at the American voters, we're doing better. We're taking in trillions of dollars of investment. We have more jobs. You know, more people are working in America today than at any time in history. The poverty rate is the best it's ever been in terms of individual.
7: Yeah.
13: That includes African-American, Asian-American, Hispanic-American. Poverty rate is the single best poverty rate, meaning lowest poverty rate we've ever had. The individual rate on individual people are making more money than they've ever made. And if you take a look around, we have more jobs right now in the United States of America than at any time in the history of our country.
7: That sounds pretty good to me. I think each of those on an individual basis would be the kind of thing that you could run a presidential reelect on. Poverty rates, record lows. Household income rates, record highs. More Americans employed than at any point in our country's history. These are massive wins. The border stitched up nice and secure. 3 million illegals deported. 300,000 federal government employees given the pink slips. The private sector growing. He's got a case to make. And the media is working overtime to prevent him from making it by lying. I've got more details ahead on The Vince Show.
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17: Governor Newsom has ordered threat monitoring over remarks President Donald Trump made during a rally in Nebraska. On Monday night, Trump said Iran could take out a U.S. city, naming Los Angeles and San Diego, and called it a small price to pay for keeping the country safe. California Governor Gavin Newsom slammed the president, saying his comments were dangerous and put a target on two of America's largest cities. He went on to direct the State Threat Assessment Center to monitor for any possible threats. Defense Secretary Pete Hegseth is in San Diego and will visit sailors aboard the USS Abraham Lincoln ahead of its return to San Diego on Thursday. Hegseth is expected to fly from Marine Corps Air Station Miramar to the aircraft carrier today. and cases of enterovirus D68 are on the rise in Northern California. The virus, which usually carries mild cold symptoms but can lead to rare polio-like illness in young children, are rising in the Bay Area. That's the latest. I'm John Fink.
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21: Busy morning in L.A. and Diamond Bar on the 57 southbound. After the 60, we got a three-vehicle accident blocking the right shoulder, causing a big slowdown from Sunset Crossing. In Southgate on the 710 northbound at Firestone, we got a 13-minute delay there due to a stalled big rig blocking the two right lanes with stop traffic from the 105. In Laverne, a SIG alert has been issued on the 210 westbound before Fruit. Give yourself about 40 minutes extra drive time there due to some spilled gravel closing the two right lanes.
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20: 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KF Psi? KNX Communicado? KEI believe they're still around? 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

0: Got something on your mind? Call 844-484-3872. 844-4-THE-USA. And let Vince know. 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
1: You know, I think it's really important that you are tuned to how sad and desperate the left is right now. They're very desperate. They're so desperate for a Trump scandal. They're perpetually desperate for a Trump scandal. It's funny. It's like Donald Trump's philosophy is the never-ending quest for leverage as he tries to make deals with everybody. The left's philosophy is the never-ending quest for power, the never-ending quest for Trump scandals. And they never have real ones, so they're constantly generating hoaxes. Hoaxes that the president has to defeat, sometimes in the court of public opinion, sometimes in actual courtrooms. The president constantly at war with the left as they try and summon all these hoaxes to defeat him and the people who put him in office. And, you know, another expression of this is their attacks on the various Republican candidates. You see this secret audio, this unearthed audio today of Ken Paxton out of Texas? This came to us by way of, Jim, was this Axios? This was Axios this morning that published this, a kind of a D.C. publication. They get a hold of some audio. The audio is, I guess, secretly recorded and given to Axios, and now Axios is publishing it. And they're trying to make a really big deal out of this because they're like, man, this was not meant for public dissemination. Now, I've told you before about the rule here in general, and I'm sure at some point I'll be proven wrong, but maybe not. The general rule here is you don't get undercover audio of Republicans that produces anything all that scandalous. It's always just, oh, they say the same things behind closed doors that they say in public, or the views that they have behind closed doors are entirely consistent with reality. You can't say the same thing about Democrats. Democrats are constantly being caught on hidden cameras and hidden microphones saying the most insane possible things, whether it's about gender or what they want to do to your paycheck, how much they want to take out of it, how little regard they have for you as a voter, what they're going to do once they get power, how they have to just lie to you, like Dan Osborne, the guy, that Democrat running in Nebraska. Which I just have to lie to them until I get power and then I can do whatever I want. That's the kind of audio that you usually capture that gets surfaced publicly. But here's Ken Paxton. Let's find out how scandalous this is. Ready? So here he is meeting with people, and somebody asks him about what he's hearing from voters. What are the kinds of things you're hearing from voters? Let's hear the scandalous reaction that Ken Paxton gives. Assuming this audio could actually play for me. Stand by. One more attempt at this, and then I'll ask Jim to do it. Stand by. Here we go.
2: So what are the issues that are dragging on you? I mean, What are people thinking about tariffs? Do they see that in any connection? What are they thinking?
3: It's war. Yeah, the war, it's gas prices, it's diesel. It's over $6 a gallon of diesel. I mean,
1: it's war, it's gas prices, it's diesel being over $6 a gallon. Ladies and gentlemen, Ken Paxton is aware of reality. What are the voters talking about? The stuff that's impacting them directly is the answer to that question. That's what the voters are talking. This is the scandal? This is what I'm supposed to have my jaw drop open over? My jaw's dropping open over the fact that you thought this was a news story. Axios just ran an entire piece predicated on Ken Paxton getting caught discussing the cost of energy being important to voters. Am I going crazy here? That sounds competent to me. That sounds like a guy who's actually concerned with the needs of voters, who would be the right kind of guy to send to the Senate. In other words, he understands the problems voters are facing and how he has to play a role in helping to address them. That's precisely what you want. Meanwhile, the undercover audio we get of James Talafrico, his opponent, is him name-dropping his favorite drag queens without hesitation and saying that the oil industry needs to go. It's like a cassette tape in the 1980s. It's destined for extinction. We've got to get rid of it. That's who James Talafrico is. James Talafrico, who stands at church pulpits and says that the Bible is dedicated to aborting more children. That's who James Talafrico is. Ken Paxton says voters are concerned about energy. James Talafrico says we need to destroy the energy industry. They are not the same. They are not the same. To be clear, the media are not really covering James Talafrico's audio. They're not covering the undercover footage. They're not covering what's going on at his whack job church where they say that Jesus probably didn't exist, and if he did, he didn't die for us, and that the resurrection didn't literally happen. That's what the Talafrico church is saying, the Church of Talafrico. But the media don't cover that. But Ken Paxton says that voters are concerned about energy prices. Suddenly, that's a big scandal. It's so crazy. We got more. Matt Foldy, the great reporter, Matt Foldy. He's got some undercover audio for us. This comes to us from Talafrico World. The Talafrico campaign, this is a Talafrico campaign worker, saying that most of the people who work on the campaign are Marxists and Free Palestine whack jobs. Listen to this.
4: I completely understand. Most of my coworkers are also like that far. So we get it. It's more so the thing of like, I guess like the vehicle kind of, because we're trying to flip this red seat. Yeah. So basically his stance on Palestine is morally what is being done to the Palestinians is morally reprehensible. Like, it should not be done. No funding should be given to do the things that Israel is doing to Palestinians. At the same time, he does believe that the U.S. should still provide support for the Iron Dome.
5: So,
4: which is,
5: and then let me roll. I rock with him. I rock with James, but like, yo, no, that's like two spoken out of both sides of your mouth. Like, it's an occupation.
4: Right. No, I understand. I guess Hank made it is that he does still believe that the Iron Dome should be supported. So the Iron Dome is the thing to like protect.
1: So this audio I know is a little hard to hear. I mean, it's just incoherent mostly. He's again, they've got the Free Palestine radicals, the people who are like, you know, burning down France right now on the campaign. And then they also are a bunch of Marxists here.
5: Defense system that they have.
4: Yes, defense system.
5: Basically paid for by America and tax dollars.
4: Yes. Many people do agree that that is not a firm enough stance. In his mind, protecting Palestinian civilians by like making sure that nothing is being given to Israel to hurt them, and to make sure Israel is being held accountable for what they're doing to them.
6: That's amazing.
4: And also making sure that the civilians that live in Israel are protected.
1: Now, in the midst of all this nonsense, I mean, you would think that that would be a bigger story on October 7th than Ken Paxton is concerned about the cost of living, right? I mean, in terms of like a screaming scandal, wouldn't this be a bigger one for the media, like in real life?
7: Yes.
1: If the news media bore any resemblance to reality whatsoever. You would think. Yet, nary a mention. No, it's Matt Foldy who's doing it. It's great conservative, independent journalists who are doing these things. James O'Keefe and his undercover footage. I mean, that's how we find out about real things. The legacy media is where you go to be completely misled about what's going on in your world. You turn to the PBS NewsHour. Hey, what's happening? Oh, Trump is just casually suggesting Iran nuke Los Angeles. What? Is he really doing that? No, he's not really doing that. Is the media lying to you about that? Yes, yes, they are. They're desperate. They're super desperate. I was on with Dan Bongino on his podcast this morning, and he was asking me about this. He said, you know, Vince, what do you think? He goes, the idea here is either the pollsters are going to be wrong. In other words, there's only going to be one big loser in the election. It's either the pollsters are going to be the losers or the Republican Party are going to be the losers. Those are the options here. Now, of course, if the Republican Party ended up being the losers, the most consequential losers in that conversation are going to be the American people. If the Democrats get more power, it's going to be the American people who take it the hardest. We have to bear the consequences of that. But talking about the pollsters, and I just told Dan, I was like, look, never in my life have I seen a bigger disconnect between reality and the news media than I do right now. I've never seen a bigger disconnect. The stuff you are hearing on these nightly newscasts in so many ways bears no resemblance to what's actually going on in your own country or around the world. None. None. It's an entire agitprop operation dedicated to trying to figure out ways to convince you to support the Democrats or give them power. That's it. That's it. And on this question about the pollsters, I was reflecting on our conversation last week with the vice president. Remember, I sat down with J.D. Vance last week at the White House, which was great. It was nice to talk to him. We got about 25 minutes with him. And I was asking him about his attitude for the midterms. You know, what are his concerns? What do you think? And he was right to flag the polls. He said, you know, these polls, when they're being used in the media as some sort of indication that there's a blue wave coming or whatever, it bears repeating and remembering the way that these polls have been so consistently wrong in the past, especially in the Trump era. So many times Trump voters completely outperform polling expectations when they show up on Election Day, when they show up during now election season in the United States of America. And the one example that the vice president drilled down on that I found so instructive, and I remember this in the 2024 election, you're going to remember it too when I tell you, is the polling out of Iowa. In the closing days of the election, the 2024 election in Iowa, the one of the so-called gold standard pollsters in the entire country, a woman by the name of Ann Seltzer, running this Seltzer polling firm, S-E-L-Z-E-R, she had concluded that Kamala Harris was destined for a victory in Iowa. And this was considered huge news by the legacy media. They were running this story everywhere. It was their A block. Kamala's going to win this thing. If she's going to win Iowa, she's going to win the whole country. It is over. It was a bellwether for what was about to happen in the 2024 election. And of course, you know what happened next. The election takes place, and not only does Donald Trump win Iowa, he wins the country. He wins every swing state. And the Seltzer polling miss was not 1 or 2 points. Went back this morning and checked. It was 16 points. The miss was catastrophic. The poll had no value, no utility whatsoever, other than as a propaganda effort to convince the country that this whole thing was a fait accompli, that Kamala Harris had it in the bag, that Donald Trump had no chance to win, and that every Trump voter should just stay home because wasting the calories and the gas money wouldn't be worth it. That's really what was going on. In the end, in 2024, Trump supporters, that would be supporters of our country, made it too big to rig. Much too big to rig. Whether by pollsters or people meddling in the actual electoral process itself. It was too big to rig. And so as I watch these acts of desperation by the left, whether it's Talifrico pretending to be a normal person, whether it's Abdul El-Sayed pretending like he has no idea who Hassan Piker is, or it's the media cooking up fake scandals about Donald Trump saying Los Angeles needs to be nuked, or that Ken Paxton, it's so scandalous that he, what, let's check our notes, cares about the concerns of voters. When you see them acting this desperate, it should be cause for optimism. It's a sign that not only can we win this thing, we appear to be winning this thing. And their only hope is to dissuade you from helping us get to the finish line. Don't let them do it. Their desperation should be cause for your celebration. It is for me. More ahead on The Vince Show.
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0: We go to the phones. That's where we find Joe calling in from Woodbridge, Virginia, listening in on WMAL in Washington, D.C. Hello, Joe. Good to have you on the Vince Show, sir. Go ahead.
1: Hey, thanks for having me, Vince. Hey, you know, the thing with the whole lies that the media is portraying about Donald Trump, here's a thought on how to finally shame them. How about we get Steve Miller to host the White House news conference, and he strolls out, and President Trump strolls out next to him, stone-faced, doesn't say a word, and then Miller faces the media, and he says to them, now I'm going to show you why Donald Trump calls you the fake news media and a threat to democracy and an enemy of the people. And then he starts showing them the fake clips, the Very Fine People clip, the BBC clip, the January 6th clip, the LA and San Diego clip. He shows them what they did, how they edited it, and then he also shows them the full speeches. Then he turns, after about 15 minutes, he turns to the media and he says to them, does anyone here want to now apologize to President Trump and the American people? I mean, I would like to see these people exposed, shame-faced, you know, before everybody. I mean, it's time to do it. I mean, I've never seen anyone do that, you know, put together a montage of how they've edited all his clips, how they lie about him, and then back-to-back show what Donald Trump really said. And expose them once and for all.
0: Yes. Well, that act of putting those things together, something we've done here on this program. We've had, I know there's some good social media guys who do the Maze Moore comes to mind. Too many to mention, but I think you're right. It's just a concentrated location where more people could wake up to this. Now people may be listening to your suggestion, Joe, and say, hey, look, you know, we're constantly trying to tell the truth. The White House is constantly trying to tell the truth, and the media is constantly trying to censor this story from getting out there. Fine, we understand that, but I don't think it's worth giving up on. I think that every time you do this, somebody wakes up. These are red pill moments, Joe. And just like, for instance, that Charlottesville hoax, where this claim that Donald Trump was somehow like praising the KKK and white supremacists flies directly in the face of reality when he condemned. He said white supremacists and the KKK, they should be condemned totally. That was the actual quote. The media never played that. And what would happen later on is that more and more Americans woke up once they saw the original clip and they said, wait a second, I've been lied to about this? I never knew that. There were some, Jim, you and I have seen some really big conversions to the side of sanity as a result of that episode. So in a way, as disgusting as the behavior here is by the left, and as desperate and sad and shameful as it is, it is, in some sense, kind of a weird opportunity, an unfortunately built opportunity to attract more people to the cause of patriotism and sanity and making America great again. These are red pill moments. And so the more you can show people what really happened and how the people who are supposed to be telling them the truth are instead lying their rears off, the better. It's good. It helps people wake up. Another red pill moment right here in the United States. More ahead on The Vince Show.
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12: California is preparing for the upcoming election, and Democrats worry over possible interference from the federal government. Tammy Trujillo reports.
13: With reports that 1,000 federal election monitors may be sent to every state, California officials are concerned about the federal government's plan.
14: We will not tolerate efforts to intimidate voters or interfere with the electoral process. And if anyone crosses that line, my office will act as we have in the past.
13: That's Attorney General Rob Bonta. Last November, when federal election monitors visited 5 counties in California for a special election, the state also sent its own counter-observers. In the run-up to the midterm election, California and the federal government had

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5: A two-vehicle accident blocking the second lane from the left. It's causing some slowdowns as you approach the area. In Alhambra on the 10 eastbound at Fremont, we've got a stalled big rig blocking the center lane. It's causing severe slowdowns from the 710. In Southgate, some good news there on the 710 northbound at Firestone. An earlier big rig that was stalled has been cleared, yet you should still expect some slow traffic from Rosecrans.
6: How did I lose weight? And I did. Lean, right here. I did. I love this stuff. Listen, Brickhouse Nutrition been with me for a long time. So chatting with Miles, I'm up at like 235. True story, I never minded being 235, but you know what minded? My knees that were falling apart and my back. 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

0: rising from the heart of the swamp, a beacon of truth is casting its light. 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
1: All right, 844-484-3872, 844-4-THE-USA. That's the way to join us today, from coast to coast, from sea to shining sea. Marco Rubio going to Athens, Greece today, speaking with the at the Acropolis. What a beautiful scene. This was, Jim, I would say the advance work was excellent here. This was well staged. As Marco Rubio gave an incredible address on what our inheritance is in Western civilization and why we have to work so hard to protect it. Let's hear a little bit from the Secretary of State today, and yet another, I would say, uplifting speech for humanity.
2: Now, I know that to modern ears, what I just described, this way of life may sound odd. It may even sound cruel. The ideal of many ideologies in our time is frankly become a world of perfect safety, a world devoid of risk or failure, where neither the glory of victory nor the shame of defeat. Too often, these days, we build downward. We design our standards to ensure that no one will lose. We preoccupy ourselves more with the comfort of the worst than the potential of the best. We hold the most exceptional things among us hostage to the average, the ordinary, the mediocre. The men who made the Parthenon, they built upwards. They held that the highest and most noble aspiration in life was to surpass all others, to strive to be the best in all things. The ancient Greek city-states were filled. They were filled with intense passion and rivalry and faction and conflict. But from that constant struggle for distinction, from that came the great flowering of art and philosophy and political and intellectual energy that would transform a collective of Mediterranean cities into the birthplace of the greatest civilization in the world.
1: Secretary of State, recognizing the power of human potential, recognizing the gift of our humanity, the spirit of adventure, the agony of defeat, saying that our forebears, they took great risks. They achieved great things. And that we shouldn't settle for mediocrity. We shouldn't prioritize comfort. We shouldn't dull what makes us human. He's right. You know, in the United States, you can kind of detect that it's not just here, but it's certainly around the world. The global left is doing this. There are these competing ideologies. On one hand, you have normal people who are proud of what their ancestors have created and given them. They understand that they have responsibility for that inheritance. They understand that they want to leave the world to their children better than they found it. That's one side of it. And then on the other side, you have the left, which is preaching a politics of self-loathing, of destruction, of chaos, that we're not the inheritors of something great, that you are thieves, that you exist on stolen land. This is what they mean when they do these so-called land acknowledgments. It's a way of telling the audience that nothing good that you have in life is of your own doing. Your ancestors gave you nothing. In fact, everything that's good in your life was stolen. That's the message. The message is that you don't deserve your borders, that your borders are bigoted, that your intolerance is some sort of moral deficiency. You have to open up your country to invasion. It's the only way. That's the message. The message isn't about taking great risks, building great things, going on new adventures. The message is about, how do we tear this down? What do we burn down next? Which police precinct needs to be razed to the ground? What can we deface? What great art can we take down? What architecture can we ruin? When the president of the United States pitches ideas that are wrapped up in how do we enhance your understanding of the beauty of your country? How do we uplift the human spirit? How can we regild the statues in Washington, D.C.? How can we get the fountains back up and running? How can we get the monuments to become a place of pride, clean, functioning, safe? How can we make Union Station, the train station at the entrance to Washington, D.C., the kind of place that welcomes tourists and American citizens to their own capital, and they can arrive with some sense of awe and wonder for what our founders have created? How can we do that? And when the president tries to advance those missions, have you noticed that the left is constantly rooting against them? Not only rooting against them, but outright sabotaging them, vandalizing them, attempting to stop him, suing him in court to prevent any expression of beauty from taking place. We are definitely not the same. These are ideologies that are completely at war with one another. And yes, it's a spiritual battle, too. It's a spiritual battle. It's conservatives who are the best at preserving the earth. It's conservatives who have a love of nature. It's conservatives who have a love of the gifts that we've been given by God. It's the left that leaves trash on your borders and attacks what it even means to be an American citizen. Suggests it has no value. So there's a reason there's a reason that Marco Rubio is giving this speech in front of the birthplace of so many of these great democratic values that we have inside of our system in Athens. There's a reason he's doing this here. But this message is not merely for Americans. It's for the world. It's to remind them, everyone, all of us in Western civilization, what we've inherited and what's worth protecting. Why there is value to restoring great, great works of art, our histories. Why there's immense value in that and teaching our children about this. And making them have some sense of appreciation for what they've inherited. Here's Marco Rubio saying that shame is something. It's shame that's being taught in the West. That you're being taught to have guilt about what you've inherited.
2: Today, too much of the West has forgotten this quality. Over time, we in the West came to feel ashamed of the very things that made us exceptional. We felt embarrassed that our achievements set us apart from the rest of the world. Our prosperity somehow became a source of guilt. We no longer believed we deserved and had earned our greatness. The word nationalism became a dirty word. And so we tore down our monuments, we condemned our own history, and in too many places we taught our children to be ashamed of the countries they would inherit.
1: That's right.
2: In the process, we opened our borders and outsourced our industry and allowed our militaries to wither and to decay. And with every passing year, we seem to outsource more of our sovereignty, transferring our decisions to global bureaucracies far beyond the reach of our control.
1: It's an important message. I'm glad to hear this from Marco Rubio. I'm very glad to hear this from Marco Rubio. Not least of all because he represents us as our top diplomat, as the Secretary of State. You know, John F. Kennedy had written a book. It became a book upon his death called Nation of Immigrants. And in a republication of it a couple years back, Marco Rubio was blurbed on the back of it as very supportive of JFK's tome. And again, that word Nation of Immigrants, we've talked about this before. Is used in especially in the modern era. The entire point of it is to try and dull your appreciation for the reality that we are a nation of Americans, built and made great by Americans. Now, do we welcome immigrants into the United States? Well, yeah, our history has been full of that, but that doesn't mean we're a nation of immigrants. It's a phrase designed to mislead your understanding of our nation's history. And so when I see Marco Rubio's name attached to a book with that title, Nation of Immigrants, it annoys me. it annoys me. But I'll tell you what doesn't annoy me. When I hear Marco Rubio giving an historic address like this in Athens, Greece, I love this. I love this. Yeah, I take it as an immense sign of encouragement. And he says that we've got to make a choice. He said today, you know, we have a choice. We have to make a choice as the West in Western civilization. Where are we headed?
2: And now, today, we find ourselves at a crossroads. Because the next decade and the decisions we make will write the story of the next century. The course we take will determine whether the West maintains its place at the head of the world or resigns itself to a future of atrophy and servitude and decline. We will either choose to act now or lose the choice to act at all.
1: That's right. Are we going to safeguard our inheritance, our liberty? Are we going to safeguard that, or are we going to abandon it? This is the choice before us. What a great address by the Secretary of State. President Trump is surrounded by a great team. I don't care what anybody says. Like these guys, happy they're on our side. And I don't know about you, but I'm going to keep fighting for what I've inherited. More ahead on The Vince Show.
0: The Vince Show. 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

0: How did I lose weight? And I did. Lean, right here. I did. I love this stuff. Listen, Brickhouse Nutrition been with me for a long time. So chatting with Miles, I'm up at like 235. True story, I never minded being 235, but you know what minded? 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I said, I got to lose some LBs, Miles. 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
5: 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Love Preborn, what they represent and what they're doing. I've got some very good news for you. Over 50,000 unborn babies have been saved, and more than 5,100 new commitments to Christ have happened through the ministry of Preborn this year alone. Now, how is this happening? How is it even possible? Well, here's the message from Dan Steiner. He's the president at Preborn. He says this, quote, "Because of you, we can invite mothers considering abortion into a Preborn network clinic to see their baby. 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

0: All right, one more for you from Secretary Rubio from Greece today, saying this.
1: Under President Trump, the United States has made its choice. We choose the unapologetic pursuit of national power to take back control of our critical supply chains, to reindustrialize our economy, to rebuild our defense, to fight for dominance of the technologies and industries of the future. We choose to reach for new frontiers in advanced manufacturing and superintelligence, in drones, weapons, and warfare, in chips, minerals, cyber, and every other domain of human possibility, to unleash our energy, to rebuild our factories, to return our astronauts to the moon, and launch a new age of exploration in space.
0: Look, this is so good. I'm sitting there, I was actually thinking as he was saying all of this, like, what about the space mission? It's one of the most amazing relationships of our time. President Trump, Elon Musk. It's gone in fits and starts, hasn't it? You know, early in the administration, Elon got radicalized by how deranged the left is, as the left was leading attacks on Elon's family, trying to convince his children they were born in the wrong bodies. That was a radicalizing experience for Elon, and he said, I'm done with these people. I can't be associated with these Democrats. I have to support President Trump and help get him elected. And Elon did do that. As the administration began, you get Elon Musk leading the Department of Government Efficiency, and now the government has a much better understanding. The people of the United States, most importantly, have a much better understanding of where the money's flowing, what it's being spent on. And as a result of those efforts now, we've been able to trim so much of that government spending. In fact, we've shrunk the size of the federal government workforce by over 10% now, just in this short window of time where we've had President Trump back in office. That's been a really big deal. Of course, there was a falling out between Elon and the president for a short time, and then the two of them get back together because they realize that whatever differences they might have, fighting for a great American future is more important. And this past week, I saw Elon Musk alongside a guy called Palmer Luckey and the former Speaker of the House, Newt Gingrich. They've all joined forces with the Department of Defense to focus on the future of warfare and helping bring America not only through this century, but into the next. Just amazing people with that spirit of adventure that Marco Rubio is talking about, an immense concern about the well-being of Americans, the people of this country, and space. Elon wants to get to Mars. For the first time in a long time, we have people who are thinking big thoughts about what's possible, not constrained by the challenges we're facing, but instead thinking about what else can we do? What else can we do? Where can we go? What can we achieve? And President Trump is laying the groundwork for this. Yesterday in Baltimore, you get a big announcement. For the first time since World War II, we're building a massive Navy shipyard to build the next generation of submarines, nuclear submarines. Think about what this would be if Kamala Harris were president of the United States. Where would we be? We wouldn't be talking about possibility. We wouldn't be talking about the future. Kamala Harris would be leading a full frontal assault on what it means to be an American. That's not the position we're in right now. And that's because of you. That's because you sent President Trump back to office. You keep fighting for our country. You keep having an appreciation for your inheritance. And you keep having a big vision for the future that your children are going to inherit. And as a result, we are all the beneficiaries of what you have done for this country. So I thank you for that. And I'm glad Secretary Rubio could give this address today, another refresher course on what it means to be an American, what it means to inherit these great gifts of of Western civilization, and a call to action that we keep fighting to protect it. We need to. We need to. Great, great, great speech. More on that big submarine shipyard that the president just announced. That's awesome. The left's outraged about it. They wanted to steal the microphone to turn it into a dumpster fire. President Trump didn't let them. More ahead on The Vince Show.
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5: Northern California is facing record October heat, raising wildfire risks. Dry grass and plants make fires more likely and harder to control. The heat also makes firefighting efforts more difficult. The heat brings other dangers too, with more people at the rivers and lakes to beat the heat. Emergency crews warn of water conditions that may lead to the need for water rescues. Kaiser will pay more than 1,000 nurses millions in back pay after a payroll error caused years of underpayment. The California Nurses Association reached an agreement with Kaiser after filing a complaint in 2024. An arbitrator ruled the nurses should get back pay. The back pay goes back to at least 2021 and could total tens of millions. And the Emmys are moving to Prime Video starting next year. The Television Academy and Amazon reached a six-year deal for the rights to the awards ceremony. This will mark the first time the Emmys will not air on broadcast TV since it started in 1949. That's the latest. I'm John Fink.
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8: Westbound side of the 60 in Rubidoux, just past Rubidoux Boulevard. We've got a truck on fire, and traffic is completely shut down. All lanes of the westbound side of the 60 are closed. Traffic's jammed from Market Street. In Claremont, 210 freeway, westbound past Town Avenue. Spilled load of gravel blocks the two right lanes there. Traffic is slow from Campus. And in Los Feliz, road work on the 5 freeway. Northbound at Los Feliz Boulevard. Looks like the right lane is closed.
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0: Well, you know, as we speak, the president stays at the White House with a bunch of his top economic officials all around him, talking about the launch of Trump accounts and how every child in America has now been automatically enrolled in an investment vehicle where they can actually generate wealth in America's equity markets. It's an amazing thing, and long overdue. It's like so crazy. It's so obvious, you know, that we should be a part of the wealth generation of the country. Every kid can be now, thanks to the president. Here he is making the announcement.
13: Today we celebrate our next historic, and that's really what it is, step to ensure every American child has a fair shot at the American dream. Today I'm pleased to announce that every single eligible minor child in America has now been automatically enrolled in a Trump account. So last summer, I signed the Great Big Beautiful Bill delivering the largest tax cuts in American history. And that included in there, approved by Republicans. I don't know if we had any Democrat votes. I think not. They don't vote for anything. But including the Trump accounts. And under this program, the U.S. government is automatically creating a tax-free investment account for every child to grow over the course of their lives and to be used to their benefit and for their benefit after they turn 18. So if all goes well, which I think it will, they'll end up being quite rich by the time they're 18 and then 21 and this time goes by.
0: Amazing. Just amazing. We've got the Wall Street Journal reporting that the move here ties kids' wealth building directly to the fate of companies and the stock market, depending on who donates. The administration is allowing stock donations to encourage large contributions. Officials have signaled that several people are poised to make multi-billion dollar gifts of stock because of these new rules. And as a result, stocks will start flowing into children's accounts. And charities, they say, will be able to put individual stocks into the accounts of thousands or millions of children. They can target groups of at least 5,000 sorted by age, geography, or both. And other contributions from parents, employers, and the federal government will be cash that gets invested in low-cost index funds. And then the way the government has structured this, the stock donations can't be sold for 5 years under the rules, so this won't be used for like day trading. It's going to be buy and hold situation, and a chance to make a lot of money for America's children, who can now be investors in the success of these American companies. We had a major stock donation announcement earlier this week. A woman by the name of Gwynn Shotwell, who's the president of SpaceX, Elon Musk's space company, is pledging more than 2 million shares to children between the ages of 11 and 17 years old who live in lower income areas of the country. So here's the president. Isn't that interesting, Jim? So we've got the president of the United States, the big mean president of the United States, working for all the rich people, creating an investment vehicle where low income children, the children of low income families, can generate wealth in the United States of America, not thanks to any sort of taxpayer robbing scheme, but instead due to the generosity of people who have succeeded inside of our system and want other people to do it too. Amazing. Just amazing. Michael Dell was on hand. You know, Michael Dell has pledged $6.25 billion to 25 million children in the United States of America already. Here he is in the Oval Office today talking about his contributions.
18: Well, thank you, Mr. President. It's a great honor for us to be back here in the White House. You know, I started a company, Dell Technologies, with $1,000. And in America, small beginnings can become extraordinary things. And that's why we came here last year and we committed to children in America that we were going to contribute $6.25 billion $250 to 25 million Trump accounts for children in America. And I'm very pleased to let you know today that we have funded 10 million of those accounts as of this morning. And by the end of this week, we will have funded 25 million of those accounts, fulfilling the promise that we made to American children late last year. Now, $250 is just the beginning. If you have a child under 18 with a Social Security number, you should claim their account. If you can add to the account, you should add to the account, and you should teach your children about compounding, about investing, and about the benefits of capitalism.
0: Yeah, let your kid watch this thing grow. Let them see it. Show them. Show them what happens if you put money away. Let it grow. Watch the success redound to their benefit. Don't just spend it. You know, there's value in learning about delayed gratification. There's immense value in learning about compound interest. There's so much value in learning how to grow wealth, establishing financial literacy from a very young age. The earlier you get these lessons, man, the better it is for the rest of your life.
18: These children will grow up as owners. They will also be the generation that creates the next great companies and innovations in our country. And we have 25 million children as owners. We've invested in their future, and we've invested in America's future, and we're so excited to see what they build. Thank you.
0: Susan Dell.
19: Over the past month, as our contribution has reached millions of children's accounts, Michael and I have heard from so many parents and kids and grandparents with these beautiful letters that have truly moved us. Children have told us that they want to become entrepreneurs, they want to become nurses, doctors, engineers. They want to build their own companies someday. We've heard from parents and grandparents who've shared what it means to them to know that there's an investment in their child's future. These things are so wonderful and so important. It's not just the money that matters. That does matter. But knowing that someone believes in you and your future, that matters just as much. So to every child across the country, these accounts are for you.
0: Oh, man. So good. So good. How's the media coverage on this right now, Jim? Everybody celebrating it? All the legacy news outlets? All the people said that Trump was going to nuke L.A. this week? Are they covering this at all?
20: No.
0: Okay. Thanks. Thanks for checking. Scott Betson, the Fox. Treasury's. Fox is covering it? Oh, okay. All right. Thanks, Fox. Thanks for that. At least Fox is covering it. Here's Scott Betson, Treasury Secretary, says this is the beginning of an ownership society in America.
21: And we think that this is the beginning of the ownership society. I was talking to these great young people earlier. They already know about compounding. They understand how the stock market works. Yeah. They are excited to do it. I think this is going to be a real-time financial literacy project. It is the culmination of a lot of hard work.
0: Yeah. I mean, you understand how these rich people stay rich. Their money's making money for them. It's not that complicated. Just kind of keep an eye on interest rates, keep an eye on inflation, you know, do a little bit of napkin math. And if your money's making money, that's great. And you just keep piling up money that can make more money for you. That's better. You know, you get that lesson in early, and boy, you want to have some fun time sometime? Or if you want to really drive yourself crazy, especially if you're older and you want to go back and you're like, oh my God, I have so much potential lost here. What if I had just saved, you know, $20 a week in an index fund over this stretch of time? That's a good way to depress yourself. If you're older, you can do that. But if you're young, get the lesson now. If you got kids, if you got grandkids, give them the lesson now. Man, I really missed out on an opportunity. Could have saved a couple of bucks here and there every single week. It goes a long way. It goes a very, very long way. Good on the administration for focusing on that. Actually, it's been a fine week for these kinds of announcements. So in addition to the president talking about Trump accounts.
13: Today we celebrate our next
0: which is wonderful.
13: Historic, and that's really what it is. Step.
0: Yeah, sorry, I'm replaying the audio by accident there, but that is what he's talking about. Go to TrumpAccounts.gov, by the way, if you'd like to get a piece of the action here, if you'd like to see what they're up to, that's the place to go. TrumpAccounts.gov. Claim the account for your child today. The other big item, one of the other big items this week, is the president just announced yesterday in Baltimore the construction of the largest shipyard since World War II. This is very, very cool. It's a multi-billion dollar project. Most of it is being funded by a defense contractor called Anduril, which is an amazing kind of cutting-edge defense contractor. It's run by a guy called Palmer Luckey. I think I was talking about Palmer yesterday, actually, on the program. He's the guy who invented the Oculus VR goggles that Facebook would eventually purchase. These days, if you see him on television, if he appears on, like, CNBC or alongside President Trump at an event, he's usually the guy wearing an Aloha shirt and a mullet. He looks a little out of place. You're like, man, that guy's not dressed for the occasion. That's just his vibe. But he loves the country. He's all in on American citizens, stopping the H-1B visa abuses, not importing random people to come into the country to work for these American defense contractors. He's totally opposed to that. And so he, alongside Elon Musk and Newt Gingrich, is a part of this, you know, this cutting edge sort of war of the future panel that the Secretary of War has set up as of last week, Pete Hegseth. But these guys, Anduril is investing $3.7 billion, $3.7 billion in this new shipyard, the site of the former Bethlehem Steel Plant in Baltimore. And $2.9 billion is being awarded by the United States Navy here as these guys work to build these nuclear-powered attack submarines known as the Virginia class. The shipyard is expected to create more than 3,000 new permanent jobs and 11,000 other jobs, actually, in the process, connected to all of this, around 14,000 new jobs. Massive, massive announcement. And, again, not really getting covered as the media makes up stuff about the president nuking Los Angeles, but the real nuclear news this week is that we have these nuclear submarines that are going to be built in Maryland. It's a pretty great announcement. Here's the president announcing it yesterday. This is Sparrows Point, specifically, Baltimore. Take a listen.
13: Construction of the largest new shipyard in the United States. This is since World War II. There's been nothing like what we're doing today. The workers of Baltimore and the shipyard here at Sparrows Point have been a vital part of the American industrial strength for literally over 100 years. That along these very shores, American tradesmen built one of the first frigates in the U.S. Navy. They forged the steel that built the Empire State Building and the Golden Gate Bridge. And this is where the Patriots of Baltimore built the first ever Liberty ship in the Second World War. There's a tremendous history. I flew over it just now. And boy, it's a great piece of being a real estate developer initially. Always have. I said, that's a nice piece of real estate. And it's big. This is going to be some big yard. When I came into office for my second term, less than 2 years ago, this national treasure was abandoned and it was totally forgotten. But it's not forgotten any longer. In a tremendous victory for our country and for the city of Baltimore, Anduril is investing $3.7 billion in a state-of-the-art shipyard that will be known forever as Arsenal 2. It's one of the most, one of the biggest and one of the most significant shipyards. I think soon, very soon, will be anywhere in the world will be as significant as any. That's what we're looking for. Right here in Sparrows Point, you'll build the next generation of American submarines, including autonomous subs, torpedo tubes, and critical components for our cutting-edge Virginia-class attack submarines, the greatest and quietest ever built. And thanks to record funding from my administration, the Republicans in Congress, the U.S. Navy is also contributing an additional $2.9 billion to support the shipyard. Amazing. With the possibility of ultimately, together with a lot of great patriots, $21 billion in future purchases. This is going to be a big component for our future military. This massive project will create over 3,100 new jobs right here in Maryland and will support an additional 11,000 jobs across the nation.
0: An amazing announcement. And this is the military experts, the guys who understand what it takes to win these wars. They've been saying, we need this for a while. We need these shipyards. The Navy Secretary Hung Cao reacting to this yesterday, saying that this public-private partnership happened because of the president and the secretary of war and their visionary leadership. This investment will create the largest shipyard since World War II and restore American shipbuilding, grow our golden fleet, and keep our Navy the fiercest Navy the world has ever known. I know we've become accustomed to this because it seemed to happen every day, but an historic announcement from the president of the United States yesterday. And what's the left saying about this? They're mad they didn't get to use the microphone to spread their nonsense. I've got the details ahead on The Vince Show.
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1: 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Just play the game one way. You hit a ball in the gap, run. 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

0: So the president goes to Baltimore, announces that they're building this gigantic shipyard. They extend an invite to the Democrat governor of the state. They figure, you know, that this would be nice. You know, get the Democrat governor there. Maybe he could celebrate the jobs that are being created in his state to help power the U.S. Navy. And does Governor Westmore go? Nope. He skips the event. Why? Why would he do that? But Baltimore could use some good news. Why wouldn't Westmore be there? The answer? He wanted a speaking role, and he refused to appear unless they gave him the microphone. Listen to this.
1: The fact that we have been working with them for over a year to bring them on board, and we're excited about what it's going to mean to the area. But if the President of the United States wants to bring the circus into town and tell me that I'm not allowed to speak to the fact that we were the ones that helped bring the deal, then I will let the circus be conducted while I go back to the work of the people of Maryland.
0: Nobody's stopping you from running your suck. You can do that anywhere you want. Grab your phone, do a little selfie video, release it on the internet. There's all sorts of places that you can flap your gums. But the President of the United States goes to announce a huge announcement about the U.S. Navy and its future, and they invite you to attend, which was decent. They said, why don't you come? Why don't you celebrate the state? And instead of celebrating your own state, you turned it into a wine session to attack the President of the United States. You're ridiculous. So what has Democrat governance done for Maryland? Has that really benefited the state? Has it become a low-tax place? Has it improved the quality of living in the state of Maryland? Or has it become known as the People's Republic of Maryland by the people who are really trying to figure out a way to survive living in it? Come on now. Has it helped Baltimore? Baltimore, which has become a really sad place, an historic place, but has become so sad under Democrat leadership. Spare us the lectures. You don't need the microphone. You should sit there, you should shut up, and you should learn something. More ahead on The Vince Show.
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13: Here is the news.
14: A couple has been arrested and charged with multiple cases of child abuse of at least 14 surrogate-born children. Sharon Ridden reports Los Angeles County District Attorney Nathan Hochman says it happened in a nearly 11,000-square-foot mansion in Arcadia.
15: And this house could only be described as a house of horrors.
16: 39-year-old Sylvia Zhang and 66-year-old Guo Jun Xuan housed 21 children at their home in an environment Hochman describes as nothing short of absolute physical abuse, beatings, and punishment on a daily basis.
15: We are absolutely convinced that we will prove these charges beyond a reasonable doubt.
16: The children were coached not to disclose the abuse and to lie about the cause of any obvious injuries. The couple are being held on $20 million bail each.
14: Bill Harris, one of the men who kidnapped heiress Patty Hearst, has died. Mark Mayfield has details.
17: His wife confirms he passed away last month in San Francisco of a heart attack. Harris was a member of the far-left Symbionese Liberation Army, which in 1974 kidnapped Hearst from her apartment in Berkeley, California. Hearst, the daughter of media tycoon Randolph Hearst, would later appear to join the group participating in a bank robbery in San Francisco. In the years after the kidnapping of Hearst, Harris served stretches in prison for armed robbery and second-degree murder. At the time of his death, he was 81.
14: And Governor Newsom says President Trump owes you a refund. Jason Campidonia with more.
18: During some recent NFL and

0: Sterling Venue Ventures has tons of live entertainment coming your way. Just add it to the lineup at the Canyon and Agora Hills Train. Also just added, The Temptations coming to the Baltimore Saban Theater and the Oxnard Performing Arts Center, and Stephen Bishop at the Saban. And you don't want to miss these great shows at the Oxnard PAC: Warren Poncho Sanchez, E40 plus DJ Quick and Mac 10, Beth Hart with Rome, Todd Rundgren, Psychedelic Furs, John B and Kenny Lattimore, Louis the Singer, and more. 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

0: rising from the heart of the swamp, a beacon of truth is casting its light. From sea to shining sea, The Vince Show. Here's Vince Colonnaise.
1: 4484-3872-844 for the USA. That's the way to join us today. From coast to coast, from sea to shining sea. Do we have to take over? Does President Trump have to take over the state of Minnesota, do you think, Jim? Should we just have him, like, this is going to be a rare circumstance, but maybe we just take over the entire state.
2: Yes.
1: And try to get things. Yeah, maybe. Just to get it under control.

0: roll. Tampon Tim Walz driving it directly into the ground. You see this news today that's just coming out in the last few minutes even, that an 18-year-old man has been arrested because he was plotting a terror attack on the Mall of America. He pledged allegiance to ISIS, and he was plotting an October 24th attack at the Hmong Arts Celebration at the mall. This is Minnesota. This occurred. Excuse me, Richfield, Minnesota. Forgive me, Richfield, Minnesota. This is a suburb of Minneapolis, just south of downtown Minneapolis. And here's the announcement. This is the U.S. Attorney for Minnesota, Dan Rosen, just sharing the news here within the last hour.
1: I'm pleased to announce that as a result of their tremendous vigilance and professionalism, the FBI yesterday arrested and today we have charged an individual who was planning a mass casualty attack in support of ISIS at the Mall of America later this month. A complaint was filed this morning here in federal district court. The complaint charges Sheikh Dune Abdullahi Mohammed with
0: a good Irish name, right, Jim?
1: Acquiring an AK-47 assault rifle and 200 rounds of ammunition in order to commit a federal crime of terrorism, including attempting to provide material support to a designated foreign terrorist organization. The American people and the citizens of Minnesota should know from yesterday's arrest, which was the culmination of an outstanding law enforcement and intelligence operation, that federal law enforcement is standing up to their calling to protect us. Here, because of their vigilance and diligence, they were able to detect a threat and disrupt it before the defendant carried out his intention to kill, in his words, maybe 30 to 60 people, as we allege in far greater detail in the complaint. Today's charges demonstrate that the threat of terrorism in support of ISIS and other foreign terrorist organizations is active and continuing. I'm pleased.
0: You know, you can't miss the fact that this is also October 7th, this announcement being made, Islamic terror pouring into Israel, killing, maiming, kidnapping, murdering so many Israelis a couple years ago now. And here we are today with this announcement that a terror attack has been intercepted and stopped. Thank God. CBS News, local affiliate out of Minnesota, has got this report. They say the 18-year-old man is accused of telling an FBI informant that he wanted to attack the Mall of America during the Hmong Arts Celebration, October 24th, arrested at gunpoint Tuesday, Richfield, Minnesota, during an arranged meeting to buy an AK-47-style rifle for $600, according to a federal criminal complaint filed today. Authorities say a confidential human source exchanged hundreds of bi-directional messages through multiple social media and encrypted messaging applications. Bi-directional. Does that mean that, Jim, what does that mean? That means that they just were sending messages to and from each other, and that's a fancy way of saying that? I think so. You don't have to make it that fancy. They were sending messages to each other with, the guy's name is Sheikh Dune. Sheikh Dune? There's a lot of that going on in Minnesota.
2: Sheikh County Dune's. Cork.
0: Yeah, Sheikh Dune. Sheikh Dune Abdullahi Mohammed. From December 2024 up until Tuesday. Oh, the messages have been going on for years. This has been going on for, and I want to note something, too, about the dates. So 2024, President Trump is not in office. So any claim here that, oh, the FBI rigged this whole thing. It was the Trump FBI. They were making this up. They're just accusing some random innocent dude of something that he didn't do anything wrong. It was the old FBI that it was under the old FBI's watch that this was happening. These conversations were happening. December 2024, Kash Patel will come in with President Trump in 2025 and do a great job of running the operation. So they catch this guy in the exchanges. Mohammed, they spell it. This is a weird spelling. Mohammed, M-O-H-A-M-U-D, Mohammed. Allegedly expressed his desire to travel to Somalia to join al-Shabaab and fight on its behalf and or commit a mass casualty attack in Minnesota. What? How about just go to Somalia? Why does it have to be? Why does killing everybody need to be a part of your plans? Just go back to Somalia if that's what you want to do. Nobody's stopping you. Go to Somalia. The complaint says the FBI contacted Mohammed's parents in May of 2025. His father allegedly said he did not want to share any information pertaining to himself or his son with agents and then directed them to his attorney. In July, Mohammed told an informant he didn't have enough money to go to Somalia. Well, that's the thing. He didn't have the money. He needed to steal it first. He allegedly said he would attack in the United States instead, and that if he did, he wasn't doing it, quote, for any worldly matter, but, quote, for the sake of Allah only. I don't know if it gets any clearer the extent to which this guy's an Islamist, radical, extremist. Mohammed allegedly went on to say in a direct message to the source that he considered carrying out an attack at the Mall of America in Bloomington or Valley Fair Amusement Park in, forgive me for the pronunciation, is Shakopee is the name, around Christmas. An FBI affidavit says he wrote that he might buy two pistols online first. The complaint says Mohammed said he wanted to attack the Mall of America because, quote, because it's owned by Jewish. He said he was inspired in part by last year's deadly anti-Semitic attack, Bondi Beach, Sydney, Australia. And then last month, he told a source that he wanted to carry out the attack at the mall during the Hmong Arts celebration on October 24th, saying, quote, it will be a lot of people, according to court documents. Another message last month, he wrote that he had been watching video of the 2016 attack at the Pulse nightclub in Orlando, Florida, and thought he could do the same. Quote, I just walk in and shoot. Yeah, you know something, Jim, have you noticed the extent to which the Pulse nightclub massacre, the attack there, was treated as some sort of, like, I think it was treated as like a homophobic attack, because the Pulse, I know it was, the media did this, they turned it into like an anti-gay hate crime attack at the Pulse nightclub. Now, it's true, the Pulse nightclub was a gay club, and the terrorists attacked that club. But what later came out in government documents is that he was just looking for a place that had a lot of people to attack. And so he chose that place. It was the most important element of the news was that it was an Islamist terror attack. And the media instead reframed it as kind of a part of like some sort of attack on gays, and that this was what it was really about. No, it was about stopping Islamic terrorism, you crazy people. And looking at any of the known details would reveal that. So Mohammed wanted to echo that attack on a Hmong arts celebration, which, again, wasn't about attacking gay people or anything. It was about conducting a chaos-inducing Islamic terror attack for what he said was to do it for Allah. The complaint notes that he posted a video on Discord last month. Discord is a message board. Last month, in which he allegedly pledged allegiance to ISIS. Again, I don't know how much more evidence you need. On Tuesday, Mohammed was arrested at gunpoint during the meeting. He was set to purchase an AK-47 style assault rifle, CBS writes, adding way too many words to that sentence. For $600, the affidavit said he left an undercover employee's vehicle with the rifle, 4 magazines, 200 rounds of ammunition, and then they arrested him. The filing describes the weapon. They really go into detail here. The Norinco AK-47 assault rifle model MAC-90 Sporter and the ammunition as 200 live rounds of 7.62 by 39 caliber. Authorities allege Mohammed knowingly received a firearm, ammunition, knowing or having reasonable cause to believe they would be used to commit a felony and a federal crime of terrorism, including providing or conspiring to provide material support to a designated foreign terrorist organization. And that's it. That's the story. So we get a lot of breaking news this hour. CBS local affiliate sharing some of this with us. But that's the Minnesota U.S. Attorney Daniel Rosen there. And announcing the news today, and that's a really important story, stopping a terror attack. God bless the men and women of the FBI for doing that. This man planned on conducting a big massacre in the United States, and he's been stopped thanks to the vigilance of American law enforcement. God bless the people who do this. More ahead on The Vince Show.
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11: Vince Colonnaise.

0: Yeah, I just got a message from one of our great Rumble chatters in Florida telling me that she's lived in Florida for forever, and she this is the first time she's heard that the attack on the Pulse nightclub was an Islamist terror attack rather than an anti-gay hate crime. And that's true. That is true. And that was back in 2016, June of 2016. A guy called Omar Mateen, who pledged allegiance to ISIS. He called 911 and did that. He's like, I'm with ISIS. He conducts this terror attack. 49 people dead. 58 people wounded. One of the single deadliest mass shootings in American history. Of course, the shooting in Las Vegas ends up being a higher death count. That was insane, just totally insane. And by the way, unsolved mystery to this very day. Isn't that weird? And then, but that Pulse attack was an Islamist terror attack. We found out over the course of the trial that he had cased a bunch of locations. His goal was to find a nightclub. He had Googled, quote, downtown Orlando nightclubs where he would try and conduct this ISIS-inspired terror attack, and he had settled on two potential targets. One of them was called the Eve Orlando nightclub. The other was the Pulse nightclub. Pulse is a gay nightclub, and he ended up settling on Pulse. Why? You ready for the reason? Because Pulse had less security. Pulse had less security. Didn't have people patting you down at the door, armed protection. It didn't have the means to fight back. People were sitting ducks inside of the Pulse nightclub. And this gets to a broader point about, you know, not only preventing these types of terror attacks, but stopping them, whether they're, you know, Islamist terror attacks or they're some idiot taking up arms against people in the United States. When you create a gun-free zone, it becomes an environment where people can't protect themselves. It's a sitting duck zone. That's what gun-free zones are. You're imperiling people by depriving them of what is their Second Amendment right to protect themselves and to have, you know, sheepdogs there to help protect them too. Somebody you can fire back at the bad guy. Do you know how many stories there have been of good guys stopping bad guys? The good guy with gun story is a great story, and it routinely results in saving a lot of lives, and the media never tell it. They never tell it. There are so many stories, and one of the reasons they never tell it, part of it is, of course, the biggest reason is their political instincts. Part of it is the body count is low. It's an exchange of gunfire. Bad guy gets gunned down. It doesn't have a huge death count, so then the media doesn't treat it as the biggest story on the planet. But the good guy saves the day. And then you get a story like, you know, like a bad guy goes in, opens fire, kills a bunch of innocent people. It becomes a huge lead story on every newscast. And then it's used as a predicate not to suggest like, hey, maybe we should have somebody shooting back, but instead as an invitation to deprive you of your rights. So here's, you know, I'm telling you right now, one of the things that the FBI and the U.S. Attorney's Office in Minnesota did today is not only stop a terror attack, they stopped yet another renewed effort to disarm you. Think about what would have happened if this Islamic terrorist had killed 40 people. That's what he said. According to the indictment here, he was planning on killing upwards of 40 people at the Mall of America in Minnesota. If he had achieved that, what would be the second order effect of that? One would be the media screeching at you not to be concerned about Islamic terrorism and that somehow you're a bigot for being concerned about. And the other piece, equally important to the press, is how do we use this to disarm the law-abiding citizens of the United States of America? An Islamist terror attack would be used as a predicate for robbing you of your Second Amendment rights. So one of the other benefits of this, one of the spillover benefits of the good work of the FBI here, the good work of the U.S. Attorney's Office, the good work of law enforcement, is that your rights and a further attempt to infringe have been safeguarded to an extent today. I'm right. Jim, I mean, you know, it's exactly how this would have played out. Some horrific massacre, and then we would have been served with weeks of, quote, news stories about how Americans shouldn't be allowed to own any weapons to defend themselves or their family. That's the way the coverage would have gone. I've seen it happen too many times, way too many times. Thank you to law enforcement for stopping a terror attack and another attack on our rights. More ahead on The Vince Show.
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4: The National Transportation Safety Board has released a preliminary report into last month's deadly news helicopter crash in Los Angeles County. The NTSB says the AS-350B2 helicopter began descending rapidly while covering a deadly Metro bus crash in Chatsworth on September 15th. Investigators say the helicopter was about 800 feet above the ground when it slowed dramatically. The NTSB says a final report could take weeks or months. The merger between Paramount and Warner Brothers Discovery has been finalized. The new company is adopting the name Skydance. The $110 billion transaction is expected to result in thousands of job cuts because there will be so many overlapping roles. And Bill Harris, one of the men who kidnapped heiress Patty Hearst, has died. His wife confirms he passed away last month in San Francisco of a heart attack. Hearst, the daughter of media tycoon Randolph Hearst, would later appear to join the group participating in a bank robbery in San Francisco. At the time of Harris's death, he was 81. That's the latest. I'm John Fink.
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6: In Rubidoux, we've got a SIG alert, 60 westbound between Rubidoux Boulevard and Valley Way. The carpool and left lane are the only lanes that are open from a semi-fire. You're going to be backed up from before the Riverside interchange. And on the 215 North, right before you get to Blaine Street, the carpool lane is still shut down from an earlier accident. We still have that SIG alert in Claremont. They're cleaning up that gravel spill. 210 westbound of Town Avenue, two right lanes blocked.
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0: Hey, what's going on in Russia? What's happening? Has the plague arrived? That's the big scare tactic this week from the media. Normal people are on guard for the nonsense because we don't trust these institutions that are constantly telling us, the plague is here! Right now, October, midterm election, right at this very moment, a plague has arrived? Uh-huh. Okay, so what is going on? Today, I had an opportunity to talk to the former director of the CDC, Robert Redfield, Dr. Robert Redfield. You remember back to the Trump administration when Robert Redfield was the head of the CDC. He was not at all pleased with Anthony Fauci and company and the way they were lording over Americans and depriving you of liberties and then lying to you about what they knew about COVID. They didn't know anything. They were just making it up as they went along and depriving you of liberties. It was a nightmare. Meanwhile, Dr. Robert Redfield, he's watching this very closely. So I had a chance to ask him about this today. Here's what it sounded like. He's the former director of the CDC, a senior visiting fellow at the Heritage Foundation, and the author of Redfield's Warning, What I Learned But Couldn't Tell You Might Save Your Life. Dr. Redfield, great to have you back on the show, sir. Thank you.
17: Yeah, thanks for having me, Vince.
0: What is this, do you think?
17: You know, I think I'm not sure. I will say the most important thing, and the president's going to try to do this today, I think, is we need transparency for the Russians to tell us what's really going on. What's been reported is a 27-year-old woman who worked in the laboratory has died from what is presumptively pneumonic plague. I have a little skepticism there for a couple reasons. One is if she was working in a plague laboratory, which she was, if this was regular wild type plague, she should have done fine as long as she was treated with antibiotics within 24 to 48 hours. The fact that she died suggests to me that either it wasn't plague and something else that we don't know, or if it was plague, it wasn't wild-type plague. It was manipulated plague. One thing the Russians have been doing as part of their bio warfare program is they've been taking plague and anthrax, and they've been modifying it to change the susceptibility of the organism to different antibiotics so that when you treat with the antibiotic that you think should work, it doesn't work.
0: Yeah.
17: So I'm concerned that this is a manipulated agent, pathogen. It's not just simple wild-type plague.
0: Well, common sense would dictate that if you worked in an anti-plague lab and there was some sort of accident and then you started developing symptoms, that you would very rapidly get antibiotics, wouldn't you? I mean, like, theoretically, you would know like that your susceptibility and you would immediately rush for medical treatment.
17: Well, that's one red flag. The other red flag that I've learned in these situations is not the event of the patient, the case, you know, the index case, but what's the response. And the Russian response to this also, from my point of view, is problematic because pneumonic plague, is not very transmissible. The last human to human pneumonic plague transmission we had in the United States was in 1924. It's a very poorly transmissible pathogen. And so when you see their response was they quarantined 200 people, they shut down 5 hospitals. That's not a proportional response to plague. Now, it could be a proportional response to a gain-of-function engineered plague that's been manipulated to be more transmissible.
0: Yes.
17: Or more deadly in terms of no longer having the countermeasures. But it's really not it doesn't sound like a response you would have from wild-type plague. So I'm a skeptic, and I'm glad that the president is going to try to get Putin to be more transparent. They clearly know what this young lady had, okay? And she got infected, I think, the September 25th. She died on the 2nd of October. This is not if it's plague, it's a very simple diagnosis to confirm. So I'm sure they know exactly what she died of. And yes. Now you heard recently, you know, there's in one of the hospitals just announced a second case. So it's, I think we really need to get transparency and honesty about what's going on.
0: Yeah, big time. So the president's seeking that. I saw the Wall Street Journal report that the United States has actually warned Moscow that their failure to disclose details about all of this runs counter to international health obligations. So they're putting some pressure on Russia here to be more transparent. Dr. Redfield, I've noticed it seems like a lot of these sort of these atypical diseases that end up, you know, spilling out in the public. There's a history that a lot of these actually spill out of government research laboratories, don't they?
17: I do think there's, we have to realize that's the other point to emphasize. This emphasizes the issue of biosafety in these laboratories. And I will say, I can tell you, unfortunately, the biosafety that we have in these laboratories around the world, including our own in the United States, is just not adequate. And so we constantly do have episodes of pathogens that escape from laboratories and then cause serious disease. Clearly, you know, that's my point of view on COVID.
0: Yeah.
17: It was a lab leak from the Wuhan lab. It didn't come from any wet market. And so this is a serious issue. And the other part that I think is worth emphasizing is I really do think it's dangerous and not wise to do gain-of-function research, where we intentionally try to teach pathogens how to be more pathogenic or more transmissible.
0: Right.
17: I wrote an op-ed in the Wall Street Journal really asking for a moratorium on gain-of-function research. So those are two different points to reflect on as we try to deal with what this is. I don't think it poses any immediate threat per se, obviously, to the United States. But, you know, until we know exactly what it is, it's hard to really, you know, prepare for what may need to be prepared for.
0: Yeah, no, definitely. But, you know, I see this, you know, gain of function research. It strikes me that there's two reasons for this. And I think this is why they call it dual use. One is supposedly to derive a health benefit from it, that, oh, we'll be able to study viruses so we can learn how they develop. But the other side of it is there are governments that are using this to create bioweapons, that actively using this as a part of a weapons program. And there's a lot of peril that comes with that.
17: Yeah, I think, you know, I think it's science is at a state today that we can figure out pretty quickly how to develop countermeasures to new pathogens, that we don't have to create those pathogens and make them more pathogenic to do that. But you are right. I mean, Russia has a significant biodefense, biooffense program. And, you know, our own country has a significant biodefense program. I've told people that I really do believe that biosecurity, you mentioned I'm a senior fellow, a visiting fellow at the Heritage Foundation for Biosecurity and Public Health Policy. I actually think biosecurity has the greatest potential to change the way of life in America much more than nuclear. I mean, everyone gets worried about nuclear, But I will tell you, the biological agents, as you saw with COVID, which I considered to be a minor pandemic, but it did kill over 1.2 million people, over probably 15, 20 million in the world. And it did cost our, we estimate that it costed our country about $9 trillion. And I call that a minor pandemic. The major pandemic, I think, is coming. It's a bird flu pandemic. It's going to be catastrophic. We're not prepared. So we do need to take these things, you know, quite seriously. And that biosecurity is something, you know, people ask me, are we prepared? We're less prepared today than we were when we had COVID.
0: Well, I mean, but part of this is like nobody trusts the government anymore.
17: That's it. It's number one reason.
0: Because the government funded the creation of COVID to begin with. And then it gets released. And then, you know, you talk about the deaths that ensued, but also was a massive clampdown on liberty in the United States.
17: Terrible government overreach. And you're exactly right. The biggest price we paid from COVID is a loss of public trust in public health institutions. And we can't have a public health response to the next pandemic if we don't have public trust. And so this is it's important that we all try to begin to rebuild public trust. One of the best ways to do that is to be honest and transparent about what we know and what we don't know. I know one of my common answers when I was CDC director, people got upset with me, was I said, well, I don't know the answer. And they said, what do you mean? You can't say you don't know the answer. You're the CDC director. What's the answer? Well, I don't know the answer.
0: Mm-hmm.
17: And I think there was way too much government overreach where people gave answers in a definitive way that they didn't know. They just made them up.
0: Yes.
17: And that really then lost public trust. I mean, mandating the vaccine, big mistake. Mandating masks, big mistake. Closing schools, big mistake. Shutting down businesses, big mistake.
0: Right.
17: There were so many big mistakes made by government overreach that the public has said, wait a minute, we don't trust you guys.
0: Yes. Well, I mean, even in this conversation, you've admitted you don't know exactly what's happening in Russia. You're not pretending you know what's going on. And you are among a group of people who I think during COVID kind of stood out, like Dr. Jay Bhattacharya, Dr. Marty McCary. I mean, Dr. Scott Atlas, people who would step forward and say, you know what? I don't actually know for certain, but here's what we're learning from all across the planet. And yeah, your voices were shut down by people like Anthony Fauci and company, who said, stay out of the conversation. We don't need you revealing that science is a journey. We don't need you revealing that this involves, like, you know, actual inquiry. We just need to tell people what's going on and whether we know it or not.
17: Yeah, I think, unfortunately, there's a lot of truth to that. I was hopeful that Tony Fauci, on his hearing where he took the fifth, would have actually apologized to Rand Paul for being a little over the top in his previous hearings, and then apologized to the American people that were harmed by COVID policies that he influenced. But tell the American people he did them because they thought they were in their best interest. But in retrospect, they were not optimal. They were not, as you mentioned, my book. If you read my book, and I encourage your readers to read it, that if you read my book, in every chapter, you're going to hear something like, well, we got that wrong.
0: Right.
17: In retrospect, that was wrong. You know, this is what we thought, but in retrospect, that was wrong. So, I mean, you got to just be honest with people, and you know, you do the best you can, and you know, you don't obviously always make the optimal recommendations and decisions. And in COVID, clearly, it was one miscalculation after another.
0: Humility is an essential ingredient to integrity. Dr. Robert Redfield, thank you very much. Appreciate your expert assessment on what the heck's going on. And people can get a hold of Dr. Redfield's book. Again, that book is Redfield's Warning: What I Learned But Couldn't Tell You Might Save Your Life. Thank you, sir.
17: Yeah, God bless you. Take care.
0: Dr. Robert Redfield, I appreciate him coming by and joining me today. You can see the whole conversation. Go to rumble.com/Vince to check it out. And I have an update for you. The President of the United States and his conversations with the Russians coming up in a moment of the show.
18: 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You're vacation for a large state. 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The urgency is ineligible.
0: With the Russians coming up in just a moment on the Vince Show.
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0: Well, the deuce was loose in the Oval Office, and he asked the President of the United States all about the plague. And here's what the President had to say today.
1: President Trump, is the plague in Russia a bioweapon?
2: Well, we don't think so. We're going to find out soon enough, but we don't think so. And if you listen to them, it's under control. But, you know, people have said that before about other things. So we hope it is very sophisticated, very smart, and they're saying it's very much under control. So we hope not, Peter.
1: We've heard this before, a couple years ago during your first term.
2: Well,
1: are you getting the same
2: many
1: vibe?
2: Many times before and many different things.
1: Are you getting the same vibe right now from Russia that you got from China at the start of COVID?
2: Well, China didn't say much, and Russia...
0: Both said troll. He's like, yeah, they do both say that. The president says, you know, that the Russians are saying it's under control. All right. Can we get Anthony Fauci on the phone really quickly and find out what role he's had in Russian bio labs? Anybody?
3: No.
0: Anybody? Can we haul him in and find out? Wait until we find out that American taxpayers were funding the Russian bio lab that generated the virus that killed the woman in Russia. Yeah, that's going to be a fun story. It's all too much. And you know what I'm most annoyed by, Jim? This is all making my wife nervous. It's making Allison nervous. She keeps asking me questions about all of this. She's like, is everything going to be okay? I'm like, yeah, everything's going to be fine. Everything's going to be fine. And, of course, I'm, like, overly confident, as always. I'm like, yeah, everything's going to be totally fine. I think it will be, though. But then she asked me for more detail. I'm like, look, I'm just done with the liberty-robbing events of COVID and all that garbage. Like, at some point, we all have to kick it. This is, Jim, I don't know about you, man. I get in trouble when I start going down this road, though. I'll just be like, yeah, at some point, we all have to kick it. Hopefully, you know, you live life the right way. You accept the gift of heaven that God has given us. And maybe we can join him in eternity. I think that'd be wonderful. And she's like, wait, but what if you go, what about us? She says to me. And I go, well, chances are if I go, you're going to go too. This is, I'm not winning her over, Jim. This is not,
4: my
0: not a great way to.
4: She has to go first. That's the deal we made. I don't recall making this deal, but that's the deal.
0: Your wife told you that she has to go first?
4: Yes. She doesn't want to deal with having to take care of me.
0: That you have to resolve the affairs.
4: Yes.
0: So your wife's arrangement with you is that you have to take all of the stress.
4: Yes, exactly.
0: Oh, that's what a wife thing to say. Oh, anyway, the President of the United States says he's all over it, which is good. And he's checking into it. But he says for now, he says Russia's all over it. But Peter Ducey did ask the right question. He's like, but didn't China say that, too? Yeah, that does sound familiar. We'll keep our eyes on it. But I'm telling you, at this point, I'm ready to just Scrooge McDuck dive right into the virus. I don't even care. All right. Another thing here. I've got one more kind of hilarious thing to leave you with. You see that Thambelina is giving President Trump advice about who should be the next president of the United States. He just did a big interview with 60 Minutes. Thambelina thinks that he's calling the shots in the Republican Party, the party that doesn't want him to even be a part of it anymore.
5: After a tough 2026. It'll be 2028. Mm-hmm. It'll be a presidential cycle. What does the battle over the future of your party look like then?
6: You know, we're going to have this situation where the president's going to have a heavy influence on the primary. And boy, this is when we really have to speak frankly about what kind of profile we need to win a national election in 2028. And it probably isn't what the president is thinking right now as a go-to pick. So we're going to have a serious discussion with that. The RNC, other Republican organizations need to come down and take the president's advice.
0: This is my favorite.
6: But look more towards the Republican Party priorities and things that go beyond 2028.
0: Thom Tillis has exactly one supporter. It's Thom Tillis.
5: What would be wrong with the president's go-to pick?
6: Because I think it's one that works well in red MAGA states, won't work well for a general election.
5: Are we talking about the vice president, or are we talking hypothetically?
6: Well, I don't know. I assume right now you had, the Texas Trumpapalooza, whatever it was called, he was kind of introduced and I think endorsed by...
0: He's talking about the Republican convention.
6: Turning point. So it looks like things would lead that way. That's not necessarily a lock in terms of the president's endorsement. But
0: this guy's such a tool. He's such a tool. I'm so glad he'll be gone. We've got to send President Trump real backup in the midterms. And we have less than a month to do it. Big midterms coming. More ahead on tomorrow's Vince Show.
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22: 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KABC News at Noon. I'm Jeff Vaughn from OnLACA. Candidate for California Governor Steve Hilton appeared at an LA Times scheduled debate on Tuesday. Democrat challenger Javier Becerra declined to attend. Maybe he's going deeper in the basement after stealing his family's heritage. When someone pretends to be a U.S. military veteran, we call it stolen valor. What do we call a politician who claims his father was an immigrant when his father was actually born in Sacramento? Stolen heritage. Javier Becerra has repeatedly described himself as the son of immigrants. His mother immigrated from Mexico, but his father was born in Sacramento. You see, in the Democrats' world, living the life of an immigrant is better and more noble than the struggles of the average American. And here's the political irony. Becerra is running against Steve Hilton, who actually is an immigrant. Hilton was born in the UK and later became a US citizen. Becerra lies about his family's immigration status when Hilton actually has the immigration story Becerra is claiming for himself. A once-safe Los Angeles congressional seat is now suddenly in play as sexual misconduct allegations hang over Democratic Congressman Jimmy Gomez. Gomez is under investigation by the House Ethics Committee over accusations of sexual misconduct involving a congressional staffer. You won't find this story on any of the local TV stations. I checked. Gomez represents California's 34th congressional district. That covers downtown, Koreatown, Boyle Heights, and East Los Angeles. Gomez denies wrongdoing, saying the encounters were consensual. Now the political damage may be showing up at the ballot box. A poll cited by SF Gate has Gomez's challenger, Democratic Socialist Angela Gonzalez-Torres, at 41%, Gomez at 30%.

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13: John, Gavin Newsom went to South by Southwest over the weekend to appear on the Your Rich BFF podcast, where he was asked what his hype music is, the music he gets really excited about. And at first he went on how it's the soundtrack to Gladiator. But then he talked about his love for hip hop.
14: So much about Dre and Eminem and forgot about Dre. Nowadays, everybody don't want to talk, but I got something to say. Nothing comes out in the movie. Like, love
15: wow.
14: That, man. That's so good.
16: How much do you want to bet that in reality, it's that if you like Pina Colada's song? It is our pleasure to welcome our next guest to the program. He is or was the star of the television show The Hills. He's now a candidate for mayor of Los Angeles. 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
13: All right, we're finally back. 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
17: All right, it's Woo Wednesday.
13: Just give me a second here. Let me get the Woo Wednesday going here. Hopefully it works. I am scared to death right now, but come on, Ric Flair.
18: It's Woo Wednesday. Yeah, baby. Woo, woo, woo, woo, woo, woo, woo, woo, woo, woo, woo, woo, woo, woo, Wednesday. Ha, woo.
17: Thank you, Nature Boy. Let's go ahead and listen to the national anthem.
13: Okay.

0: We can agree to disagree, but our views are unapologetically right. It's the John Phillips Show.
1: And a very happy Wednesday to you at 12:08 in the West. It's the John Phillips Show. Mr. Randy Wang's in Culver City.
2: I'm kind of defeated right now. I come in, I had a couple of meetings before I got in here into the chair, and I turn on the computer and I load the software, and you're already in there, good for you, and it freezes.
1: Oh no.
2: And so I quit and I reopen it and it freezes. And so I restart the computer, turn everything back on, open it up, and it freezes. Then I open a different browser to see if that helps, and it freezes. But now it looks like it's working okay.
1: Well, glad to have you back.
2: We're broadcasting live on the radio on 790 KABC in Southern California and 810 KSFO. And we're also broadcasting live on video every single day, assuming this cheap PC can hold up. Macs don't have this problem, at johnnydontlike.com. That's Johnny with a Y. JohnnyDon'tLike.com.
1: I'm so proud of you for not saying a bad word.
2: Oh, I've been doing this for 20 years now. You know that things are just going to go wrong at some point, but it doesn't mean that you're going to start, you know, ending our FCC arrangement.
1: All right. 800-222-5222 is telephone number. 1-800-222-5222. Well, the L.A. mayor's race is taking a left turn with DSA Councilwoman Nithya Raman making some spicy statements.
2: Nithya Raman is in a whole lot of trouble that she caused. Now, just give me a second here, Johnny. Why don't you do me a favor? In case people have been living under a rock and thought that Spencer Pratt is this race, describe what's the decision between LA voters before the November election, as I try to set everything back up here.
1: Well, according to the most recent polls, and I just researched this because it's the topic of my column that's coming out. Listen to this. This is according to the latest UC Berkeley LA Times poll, where Nithya Raman, the DSA councilwoman, is leading Karen Bass 39% to 28%. That's a 11-point lead for Nithya Raman. But here's the key. 33% of voters in L.A. are currently undecided. That's a third of the electorate. And it's not like this is the middle of summer, so you can make the argument, oh, no one's paying attention to the election. Everyone's going to the beach. Everyone's going to baseball games. Kids are out of school, and you're taking them to the park or the library or whatever else the homeless have taken over. You can't make that argument now. The absentee ballots went out in the mail. People are voting. People are buckled in. And one third of the electorate is undecided. And when you look at who that undecided block is, get this, 63% of Spencer Pratt's primary supporters are still undecided. Why are they undecided? Well, because the negatives for both candidates are through the roof. Karen Bass has an unfavorable rating of 63%, and Raman has one of 39%, and it would be a lot higher than that if people knew who she was.
2: A lot more people are going to know who she is today based on what happened in the last 24 hours. Because Nithya Raman, who has been doing a whole lot of campaigning on social media, did a video with an influencer as they talked about fascist liars like Karen Bass and Jim McDonnell, the LAPD police chief. And as soon as the blowback started for calling Karen Bass and the police chief a fascist, a term that everybody uses but nobody knows what it means, she asked the creator to delete the video. But Johnny, the internet is forever. Nothing's actually deleted from the internet. So before we get into the blowback, should we watch the video in full to see what everybody is freaking out about?
1: Let's hear it.
2: Here was Nithya on with, I forget what this guy's name is, but he's a big influencer, and his name is Ed, and he's got like 400,000 followers. So, guys, we got some work to do.
3: Only you can stop fascist liars.
2: So clever.
4: Los Angeles has become extremely fascist, especially because Karen Bass appointed Jim McDonnell as the chief of police. I wanted to know,
2: what does that mean?
1: I'll tell you in a minute.
4: Especially for the immigrant community that's watching, what is your plan to defascistize this city?
5: I think there's a lot that we can do to make sure our LAPD is actually protecting people instead of protecting ICE on our streets, as we saw happen. I think that starts with a culture shift from the very top and new leadership in the department. I don't believe that Chief McDonnell has met this moment, and I will make sure that we are appointing a police chief who can really respond to the needs that immigrant Angelenos have and that every resident of Los Angeles has. But also, we can do better at responding to protests. People are exercising their First Amendment rights to protest this federal government, and LAPD under this police chief and under this mayor has tear gas protesters, something that they weren't even doing.
2: Wait, protesters are the guys that were setting the Waymos on fire?
1: Oh, that's very, very, very peaceful, Randy. Peaceful protesting.
2: Tell that
1: more
2: to
1: fires,
2: the
1: more peaceful.
5: In 2020, and that needs to end. We need to be able to make sure that we can keep neighborhoods safe while still ensuring that people have their First Amendment rights to protest secure here in this city. That is possible to do, and I will do that as your mayor.
3: Only you can stop fascist liars.
2: Thank you to the California Post for finding that video, saving it, and re-uploading it after Nithya deleted it.
1: Well, what she means by that is not anything specific to Jim McDonnell. It's not like Jim McDonnell's a psycho and acts like a psycho and abuses his power as police chief. Jim McDonnell is a cop, and Jim McDonnell would like to do his job, but he's only allowed to do the job that the mayor will allow him to do. I'm sure if Jim McDonnell had it his way, this city would be policed very differently than it is. He'd probably have more sworn officers. He'd probably enforce more laws. Karen Bass barely allows him to enforce the ones that are on the books as it is. If Nithya Raman wants him to enforce fewer laws, can you imagine what kind of chaos we'd see in the streets?
2: Well, by then I'll have moved out, so go nuts, L.A.
1: Well, look at the laundry list of objections that she has to what LAPD does. She does not want LAPD to ever, ever, ever bust up a homeless encampment. She wants those homeless encampments to exist in perpetuity because she thinks they're constitutionally protected. She never wants the LAPD to shut down illegal aliens who are selling food on the street without the proper permits or without paying taxes. She doesn't want the LAPD to shut down the illegal aliens who are selling stolen merchandise on the streets. She doesn't want them arresting people for stealing catalytic converters or copper wire. And from her point of view, them enforcing those rules is fascism. That's what she means.
2: So the video comes out. There is immediate blowback. And Nithya gets the video deleted and then goes after the influencer saying that, no. He deceptively edited the video. I never called Jim McDonnell or Karen Bass a fascist.
1: Oh, yes, she did. And she also said she would get rid of him if elected.
2: Yes. And there's a lot of people online that think that she's going to replace him with, you know who, George Gascon.
6: We got some Wallinese allies.
1: Oh, God help us.
2: Now, for more on the blowback, here is a report from CBS in Los Angeles.
7: Tonight, L.A. Mayor Karen Bass blasting her opponent, L.A. City Councilwoman Nithya Raman.
8: Well, this after a controversial video surfaced that appeared to show Raman calling Bass a fascist.
1: You know what? I'm glad that Bass gets a little taste of her own medicine, because that's what they do with Donald Trump every other Tuesday. So why not give her the treatment?
2: I'm sure they were all calling that word to Spencer Pratt, too, during the primary.
1: I'm sure.
8: CBS LA political reporter Tom Wade is here with the video. Tom, you spoke with Mayor Bass this evening.
9: We did, and we spoke with both campaigns, and each one is offering a different side, as you can imagine here, as we get close to the election. Ballots are already out, as the anchors were just saying there. Mayor Bass says the video we're about to show you is more evidence that Nithya Raman is not ready for primetime. Raman's campaign says the clip was manipulated by a blogger who posted it, and Raman's campaign got it taken down.
2: That's not what happened at all, because Nithya is a collaborator on it. So they both posted the video. They knew what the video was going to be. And if there was any editorial problems with it, they wouldn't have accepted the collab.
1: Could you explain what that means? Because there's a lot of people that don't know. I didn't know what that meant until we got on YouTube recently.
2: So whether you're posting a video on Instagram or YouTube, I'll use YouTube as a great example. John just did an interview with John Slavitt on the State of Gold podcast. When he posts that podcast, he can invite us as a collaborator. So that video shows up on our channel and his channel. They have the same thing on Instagram. So when this guy puts this video, Ed Choi, on his social media feed, he invited the Nithya Raman for Mayor account as a collaborator on Instagram. So the video showed up on both of their feeds, but you can't just make someone a collaborator unless they accept the video. So they knew what the video was and they said yes to it. And then now they're throwing this guy under the bus when they got in trouble for it. Does that make sense?
1: It makes sense to me now.
2: If it makes sense to John, it makes sense to everybody watching.
3: Only you can stop fascist liars.
9: LA City Councilwoman Nithya Raman facing backlash after progressive influencer Ed Choi, who has nearly 400,000 followers.
2: Okay, this is the real problem with the story. This guy's got 400,000 followers. Tell all your friends and family to subscribe to this channel. We got to win this race.
1: What is this a playoff of? Is it McGruff the crime dog or is it the Smokey the Bear?
2: I think it's Smokey the Bear. Only you can prevent forest fires. I know,
1: because right.
2: We run the PSA all the time.
9: Posted this video over the weekend. In the video, Choi says Los Angeles has become extremely fascist.
2: There's a lot of terms I would use for Los Angeles. That's not one of them.
1: These people are so nuts.
2: I mean, for one, and there's a lot of things you could say about actual fascist societies, but usually the trains run on time.
1: And they're clean.
9: Because LA Mayor Karen Bass appointed LAPD Chief Jim McDonnell. Choi asks Raman what she will do if she becomes mayor.
5: I think there's a lot that we can do to make sure our LAPD is actually protecting people instead of protecting ICE on our streets.
9: Raman goes on to...
2: You remember that LA City Council meeting where the other brilliant person on that council, my councilwoman, Imelda Padilla...
10: Broken windy theory.
2: Asked Jim McDonnell, hey, can you notify us and have us notify all of the immigrant community as soon as you know that ICE is in town? And Jim McDonnell said, yeah, that would be breaking the law.
1: It also goes to show you, what the hell is wrong with Arnold Schwarzenegger for helping this woman?
2: Well, the other choice is Bass. There's no good choice here. And Bass, she may pretend to be pro-police, but under her leadership, LAPD is at the lowest staffing we've had in 30 years. And Jim McDonnell is great, but he is not allowed to do his job except for 2 months before the election.
1: I get it, not voting for Bass. I get it for despising Bass. But that doesn't mean you need to help this creature.
2: They are both equally awful.
9: Say LAPD Chief Jim McDonnell has not met the moment, and she says she'll appoint new leadership if she wins. LA Mayor Karen Bass said this about Raman and her comments in the video.
11: Somebody who's not ready for prime time and somebody who...
2: Yeah, the young kids don't even know what that reference is, Karen.
11: Who has absolutely no idea what it takes to hire a police chief. I'm not sure...
2: Well, you were... pressured into doing the right thing because people already have the pitchforks out for you.
11: sure if either one of them have ever looked up the word fascist in the dictionary.
9: Rahman's campaign.
2: It is one of those words that people on the far left of the spectrum use for the far right and people on the far right use for the far left. So I don't know if anyone knows what it means anymore.
9: Declined an interview, instead opting to release this statement. The creator asked her, Rahman, to repeat his phrase, "Only you can stop fascist liars," which she said in reference to ICE and the Trump administration's violent kidnappings that continue in our city today.
2: No.
1: See, this is what happens. They throw this word around so much, and they specifically use it for Trump all the time, which he's not a fascist either. But they get real comfortable using words that they don't know the meaning of. And if you get real comfortable doing something like that, you just use it all the time because that becomes part of your vernacular.
9: The video was then edited by the creator to put Mayor Bass on screen during that moment, but Nithya never used that phrase to describe Mayor Bass, Chief McDonald, or LAPD officers.
2: So this video where she's trashing Jim McDonald, where she says only you can stop fascist liars, was not actually about Jim McDonald.
1: Boy, she's a really bad liar, too.
2: Yes. There are equally awful options, which is why I can't see myself voting for either of these bozos.
9: Rahman's campaign says they reached out to Choi to ask him to remove the video from social media, which he did.
11: I think Angelenos have to ask themselves, is this who you want to be the leader of the city?
2: Well, we don't want you either.
11: We are less than 650 days away from the nation's largest sporting event that has ever been held in U.S. history.
2: What does the Olympics have to do with any of this?
1: She keeps going back to the Olympics as if we're proud of the city, the condition of the city, to invite the world here under her leadership.
2: You got to drop the D when you say it. So there you go. The big blowback. Nithya caused this. Nithya's trying to throw the influencer under the bus, but it's not a good look for anybody in the L.A. mayor's race.
1: It's the John Phillips Show.
10: How did I lose weight? And I did lean right here. I did. I love this stuff. 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So chatting with Miles, I'm up at like 235. 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

0: KABC News at the bottom of the hour. I'm Jeff Vaughn from OnLACA. Hollywood Burbank Airport has cut the ribbon on its new terminal, with passengers getting their first chance to use it next week. The $1.3 billion replacement terminal will officially replace those facilities dating back to the 1920s. The new terminal includes 14 gates, new restaurants, shops, ticketing, security checkpoints, and baggage claim. That new terminal is close to a Metrolink service station. The signature feature? A sweeping roof canopy designed to evoke a Hollywood silver screen. You can't miss it. More KABC News at the top of the hour. Get news and insights at onlaca.com. I'm Jeff Vaughn on the John Phillips Show.
1: There's still a SIT alert in Rubidoux from an earlier semi-fire. They're cleaning up 60 westbound between Rubidoux Boulevard and Valley Way. Only the carpool and left lane are open. Your best alternates take the 10 west or the 91 westbound. In Downey on the 105 eastbound before Lakewood Boulevard, got a stall trying to clear from the right lane. And on the 5 southbound at the 605 down to Florence Avenue, Caltrans work has the right lane closed.
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1: We have been getting nonstop emails about people asking about John's ballot. Well, we've got a great deal for you today, because at 3 o'clock, we have our newest episode of the Accountability Podcast with John Fleischman from So Does It Matter. And he and John and I went through all 14 statewide ballot propositions, and Fleischman puts out his recommendations. We go into detail on every single one of them, not just voter ID, not just the billionaire's tax. Did you know there's another kidney bill on the ballot? Well, you know now. So if you want a breakdown of everything that is on the statewide ballot, you're getting that today at 3 o'clock. And we highly recommend that you watch it, leave a comment, and anyone that you know that's having trouble with those propositions, just send them the episode. It's as simple as that. They watch it, they'll know about every single one of them. And we're going to be previewing the recommendations and the ballot breakdowns on today's show and on tomorrow's show. So at 2 o'clock, you'll get a little preview of our special podcast with John Fleischman.
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1: Just a couple of days from now, we're going to Gladstone's in Long Beach, and it's so hot that we're going inside. Don't you worry. They got great air conditioning and fantastic drinks. It is such a good time every time we go down there, and we're going to be there with Susan Shelley of the Howard Jarvis Taxpayer Association talking about one of those ballot propositions, Prop 43. That's the Local Taxpayer Protection Act. If you vote yes on 43, it makes it harder for them to raise your taxes. Anyone asks you what's Prop 43, you tell them it makes it harder for them to raise your taxes. We'll be there with that message, passing out some yard signs. I think one of our listeners is going to bring bumper stickers again. So come down to Gladstone's in Long Beach. We're there noon to 3 this Friday.
0: And on election night, we're doing double duty.
1: We are. 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We'll be covering all of it, so bookmark it today. 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
0: 800-222-5222 is a telephone number, 1-800-222-5222. So we know, according to the most recent polls, Nithya Raman is leading Karen Bass by double digits. But that was before these tapes emerged of her calling Karen Bass and the police chief, Jim McDonnell, a fascist. All of this leads to the question, will this tape change the trajectory of this race?
1: It's funny because it's a self-inflicted October surprise. Nithya is the one that did this. Let's see what the blowback is. Here's a recap of everything that's been going on with NBC4 and Conan Nolan in a little newsroom chat.
3: Hello, everyone. My name is Helen Zhang. I'm a senior producer with NBC Los Angeles. I'm here back here with Mr. Conan Nolan, NBC LA's political reporter, and our Sunday program news conference. Conan and I are here back again to talk about the latest on Los Angeles mayoral campaign. Conan, we saw a latest social media video from Nithya Raman that is sort of raising eyebrows. Can you tell us what we saw?
4: Well, first of all, a little bit of background. Her social media campaign has been fairly effective, I think, in getting a lot of attention.
1: Getting attention for the young people. One of the interesting thing about those polls, the ones that show Nithya ahead by 10 points, is that it is a very generational divide. If you're over 55, you're probably in for Karen. But if you're under 50, and especially the people under 40 and under 30, if you're voting, which isn't a lot of people, you are way in the can for Nithya.
0: And those are the flakiest voters on planet Earth.
4: It's at times it's humorous. She's using the same people that Zoran Mamdani used in New York. Mm-hmm. And it's designed to...
1: Did Mamdani call anyone a fascist when he was running for mayor?
0: Probably before that on Twitter.
4: Capture the attention, certainly, of a voting bloc that I think she's counting on to show up on Election Day,
3: right.
4: And that is younger people.
3: Younger, yeah.
4: But this was a rare occasion where she had to pull something down that her campaign had said yes to, actually put their logo on.
1: But you can't say that she had nothing to do with it and that it's just her campaign. She stars in the video.
0: It's like if someone posts a picture of you on Facebook and it's a bad picture of you. If it's a bad picture of you, you don't allow it on your page because why would you? This is like someone posts a bad picture of you, you approve it and allow it on your page and then complain about it being a bad picture.
1: And it's also very possible that she collaborated with this influencer because he's a big Nithya supporter. That's definitely possible. But we know, going back to her campaign and especially Tom Steyer's campaign for governor.
5: I'm Tom Steyer and I'm about to ride the D.
1: A new strategy in these races is paying influencers for their content. And she was paying that guy, Adam Conover, to do videos for her during the primary. So it's very possible that not only did she agree to do this and do the interview, that they paid for this whole thing.
0: And they're not governed by the FCC. Podcasts have nothing to do with traditional broadcast rules. So if someone is in the tank for you, I guess you have to report it as a candidate at some point on a form with the Federal Elections Commission or the state commission that regulates candidates and how they spend their money. But there's nothing that violates FCC rules if an influencer were to do something like this. There's no payola in the podcast world.
4: And that was this exchange with clearly a very, very, very left of center individual who started the conversation with a premise that Los Angeles is an extremely fascist city.
1: That's a take, all right. Maybe he's never been to a place that is a fascist city, so he doesn't know what it means. It's like how if the only thing you know is LA Metro, you think all public transit sucks until you go to any other city.
6: Only you can stop fascist liars.
7: Los Angeles has become extremely fascist, especially because Karen Bass appointed Jim McDonnell as the chief.
1: She's nodding at this. Don't.
0: Okay. Don't claim that this was deceptive editing. This is in the framing of the topic.
1: At nowhere in this video do they even mention Trump. They mention ICE, but no. The framing was LA is a fascist city because Karen Bass appointed Jim McDonnell as LAPD police chief. That is the whole point of the video.
0: I've got to say, before we move on with this, I'm going to issue my verdict right now. I don't think this is going to impact her one iota. Because I think all of her supporters believe everything that she said in that video.
1: Oh, no, you're totally right.
0: probably half of the Bass voters feel that way, too.
1: Yes.
7: The police. I wanted to know, especially for the immigrant community that's watching, what is your plan to defascistize this city?
8: I think there's a lot that we can do to make sure our LAPD is actually protecting people instead of protecting ICE on our streets, as we saw happen. I think that starts with...
1: So when you have agitators who were throwing rocks, who were throwing frozen water bottles, who were launching fireworks at federal agents, LAPD is supposed to not intervene?
0: The DSA believes all of that is protected speech.
1: My one takeaway from all of this is I gots to get out of LA. Gotta.
8: The culture shift from...
1: It's a terrible time to put a house on the market, but I'm thinking about it.
8: From the very top and new leadership... in the department.
4: And he used as an example.
0: Okay, that is a specific reference to McDonald. New leadership in the department when the question was about McDonald.
1: The video was about McDonald and Bass appointing McDonald. So for her to say, I didn't know this was going to be about McDonald, is a straight up lie.
0: All right, we'll have more on this coming up in moments right here on the John Phillips Show.
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0: It's the John Phillips Show. If you want to watch us do the show live, go to johnnydontlike.com and hit that big thumbs up. And Randy, I think we're doing great today.
1: I would really appreciate it because I'm having a little episode today. Let's see. Let's see how many likes that there are on today's show. We are at 228 and the show just started. Oh, it warms my heart. My stress is melting away, kind of. It's like my fingers are crossed the entire 3 hours to make sure this computer doesn't crash again.
0: All right, let's go back to NBC4 and the political fallout of DSA Councilwoman Nithya Raman calling L.A. Mayor Karen Bass and L.A. Police Chief Jim McDonnell a fascist.
2: The extremely fascist police chief, Jim McDonnell, who used to be sheriff of Los Angeles County. He spent decades with the LAPD before becoming chief. And she didn't correct him at all.
3: Right.
2: She just said...
1: She nodded along, and that's the whole point of the video.
0: She said she was going to get rid of him.
2: Well, you know, the LAPD needs... essentially, she criticized the police department for two occasions last year when there were riots, mm-hmm. and they used tear gas to help disperse the crowd.
1: You remember those videos where people were literally like taking a sledgehammer to the sidewalk and then taking concrete bricks and then throwing them at police officers?
0: This is what happens when a radical gets into public office. She sees that as legitimate speech, and she sees the police department shutting it down as fascist behavior.
2: The fact, though, that, and again, at the end of the...
4: Only you can stop fascist liars.
1: By the way, if you're listening on the radio, we just played a Smokey the Bear PSA.
2: but it was shocking, frankly, because they had imposed pictures of Karen Bass and the police chief. Call them fascists? Really?
3: Yeah, with the red markings around their heads, crossed up. In red markings as well.
2: Right. And so they then sent out a...
1: She was ahead by 10 points. What was the point of doing this?
0: She has one speed, and that's it. Look at who she's talking to. We know the Spencer Pratt voters, if they decide to make a choice in this election, will determine who the winner is. But instead of appealing to that block of voters, both of them, both Bass and Raman, are exclusively tailoring their message to the DSA.
2: A email in response saying, well, she was interviewed by somebody else. They're the ones who posted the mayor's pictures. She did not call her a fascist. She did not call the police chief a fascist.
1: You know what? If you're going to do this, just own it. Forget lying about the blowback. If you want to say that Jim McDonnell is a fascist, go for it. You'll probably still win. Why is she now being so mealy-mouthed about this and trying to blame the influencer that she probably hired to make this video?
0: You know what this reminds me of? When Kathy Griffin, the comedian, held the head of Donald Trump with all the blood on it, and she received all kinds of blowback, I thought... for sure, she would just double and triple down. Because for her audience, they had no problem with it. Yeah, people who don't like her were offended, but the people who are buying tickets to go to her concerts feel the same way as her. And the fact that she backtracked and said, oh, I was taken out of context, and here's Lisa Bloom, she's going to fix this whole thing for me, it made it look really odd and awkward and disingenuous and like some kind of publicity stunt. And I think that's what created a lot of her problems. If you're a radical and that's what you believe in, I agree. Just own it. Because if you vote for her, you're getting a DSA mayor. Don't think it's DSA light. Don't think it's just regular standard Democratic politics. You are getting a socialist as mayor of L.A. if you vote for her.
1: My argument is you're also getting a socialist if you vote for Bass.
0: That is referring to true.
2: Donald Trump and the federal government, although she doesn't say any of that in the text. Mm-hmm. The fact, though, is that her campaign posted it.
3: Right.
2: It's not like it was posted by somebody else. They saw it. They saw the final version of it, and they amplified it by putting it on their site. Right. They have since pulled it down. The Police Protective League came out. They're not fans of Nithya Raman, that's for sure. But they said, listen, this is outrageous. We already have a security detail with the mayor and certainly with the police chief because they are constantly under physical threat.
1: Did you see the other weird thing that went on with this race yesterday? And we know about this, but most people don't. Karen Bass and Nithya Raman's campaigns were going after each other for both having pictures recently with Rick Jacobs. I just remembered that because they mentioned security detail, and Rick Jacobs was Eric Garcetti's long-term advisor who was sexually harassing Eric Garcetti's male security detail.
4: I receive things on both ends.
1: So Karen's team puts out a picture of Nithya shaking hands with Rick Jacobs because he's now in charge of some union. And then Nithya's team puts out a picture of Karen Bass shaking hands with Rick Jacobs. And we know where those hands have been. Wash your hands after toileting, kids.
2: Their lives have been threatened routinely. And this is the kind of thing. Listen, if you compare him to Adolf Hitler, a fascist, or Mussolini in Italy in World War II, what's to say somebody's not going to do something to go after these individuals?
3: Right. Raman campaign effectively put the blame on the content creator, saying that, hey, we did not know about this. And
1: that's not going to work.
0: That is so weak tea.
3: The way it was edited was not what we anticipated, and that's why we asked them to take it down, and the video has been removed since. However, Conan, you collaborate with us on Instagram and TikTok, and you know how that works. Yeah. You know, NBCLA, our team, we reviews videos and then accepts collaboration. And that must happen with the...
1: Anything Conan ever say make you like, I don't want to collab with this?
3: Rama's campaign, right? And for a digital team that's so savvy, not kind of overlooking it, not really paying attention to those details seems a little unlikely to.
1: Yes, because it's a straight up lie.
0: Yeah. She did it. She said it. She believes it. If she gets elected as mayor of Los Angeles, she's going to govern like that. I don't understand why she's acting as if none of that's true.
1: Just go for it. You hate the cops. You know what? You'd probably win if you just say, I hate the cops. That's LA voters for you.
0: All right, we've got two more hours coming up on the John Phillips Show. The Fix California Hour is next. Don't you go anywhere.

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7: KABC News at 1 o'clock. I'm Jeff Vaughn from OnLACA. We start with an update on the boat that dropped off 14 suspected illegal immigrants at Newport Beach. The Coast Guard reports they have captured the suspected human smuggler. Federal prosecutors say Jose Miguel Castro Duenas was waiting near Newport Harbor to pick up the 14 and take them inside the U.S. illegally. The feds say he admitted working with a smuggling group and had previously been deported after a human smuggling conviction. He now faces 12 years in federal prison. Metro rides are free today across Los Angeles County for California Clean Air Day. No tap card is needed on buses or trains. The city says the goal is to get more people out of their cars and on public transit to help reduce emissions. However, if you take Metrolink today, you may be shocked in the rise in fares. In effect, just 24 hours ago, one-way fares are now up 14%. Why? Metrolink reports ridership and fare revenue haven't returned to pre-pandemic levels. Well, what did you think was going to happen when you shut down the city for COVID? California imposed some of the nation's most extensive COVID restrictions, closing offices and businesses, and dramatically changing commuting patterns. Florida stayed open for business and have seen mass transit remain steady, even increasing. The fares in Florida remain the same. Since COVID, Florida has become the nation's fastest growing state by population, driven largely by migration from New York and California. 6 years later, Southern California commuters are still seeing the fallout, and they will pay for it. California shut down. Florida opened up. Now LA Metrolink riders, mostly lower to middle class, are having to pay California's COVID bill. More KABC News at 1:30. Get news and insights at onlaca.com. I'm Jeff Vaughn on The John Phillips Show.
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12: Still working on that Sigler's in Rubidoux. 60 westbound between Rubidoux Boulevard and Valley Way. They're cleaning up from an earlier semi-fire. Only the carpool and left lane are open. In Indio on the 10 westbound between Dillon and the 86, got an overturned semi and you're getting through in the center divider area.

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12: 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That's Johnny with a Y, johnnydontlike.com. That's where we're showing you the news of the day in video form. 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We get a lively chat room that's going on all afternoon long. So get in there. If you've never tried our live stream before, just try it. As Steve Hilton says, you'll never go back. It's that much fun in here at johnnydontlike.com. While you're there, hit the like button. 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
11: 800-222-5222 is the telephone number. 1-800-222-5222. It is our pleasure to welcome our next guest to the program. He is a member of the Orange County Board of Supervisors and chair of the board. He's also a candidate for Secretary of State here in the state of California. You can get him online at wagner4california.com and follow him on X at Don Wagner CA. Supervisor Don Wagner, welcome.
13: John, good to be with you. Thank you for the opportunity to chat.
11: Well, thank you for being here. You know, not long ago, the actor, I believe his name is Mark Ruffalo, who played the Hulk, gave a speech at some kind of Democratic rally where he suggested that Elon Musk was going to try to use his computer genius mind to steal the election for the Democrats. After she lost the election for U.S. Senate in California to Adam Schiff, Katie Porter, former congresswoman from Orange County, made the allegation that the election was rigged. Texas Congresswoman Jasmine Crockett, who ran for U.S. Senate in the state of Texas, lost that primary to James Taliaferro. After she lost, she said that that primary was rigged against her. We have a lot of Democratic elected officials who, when they lose elections, claim that the election process is rigged. Yet at the same time that they're making those allegations, they don't want to do anything to add guardrails to our elections that would prevent fraud from happening. I look at that and I say, you people don't make sense. Your thoughts?
13: Well, John, you're right to call them out. It's funny. So they don't seem to lose very many elections here in California, certainly not at the state level. And so, well, there's no fraud. There's nothing wrong here. There's nothing to see here. And the fact is that's simply not true. We know there's fraud in California. You know, in my home county of Orange County, we had a dog on our voting rolls. We found illegal aliens on our voting rolls and got sued by the Department of Justice over it. We had a woman in Santa Ana federal court plead guilty to going out to the homeless.

0: and paying them $2. That's the going rate, $2 to register to vote. And then all of the ballots would go to her house where, well, she was a Democrat Party activist. So you know how she filled those ballots out. Had another activist was paying, again, $2 or so to folks on Skid Row to sign forged initiative petitions. We know it's out there, and they absolutely don't want us to do any investigation. They don't want us to do anything that might fix it here in California. They push against voter ID. They allow rampant voter harvesting. They will not clean the voter rolls. John, it gets hard to take them seriously when you see how they handle it in other states.
1: It seems like it's one of these things where if you say that this happens, they call you a conspiracy theorist. And then if you show them video of it happening, like we did in San Francisco with homeless people being paid to forge signatures on petitions to get initiatives on the ballot, they go, well, that's very rare.
0: Right.
1: And you go, wait a minute, you just told me that that never happens. And then we showed you proof of it happening. And you go, well, that's very rare. Both things can't be true. Either it's happening or it's not. And if it's happening, you have to find a way to fix it.
0: Well, both things can't be true. And of course, both things aren't true. It's very disappointing, but it's obvious that the system as it is working for them. And therefore, fixes or tweaks or anything that could be done to make the rest of us more comfortable simply are non-starters here in California. And you are an election denier. Now, as you say, though, quite rightly, take it outside of California, and we see the truth is it's on both sides. Well, here in California, we've had one-party rule. The system has been set up to work for them, and the opportunity we have in this election is to crack that one-party rule in the place where, outside of the governor's office, to be honest with you, it probably makes the most difference, and that is we've got to take a stance and get our election system back up to snuff. Most states in the nation do voter ID. Most Democratic nations do voter ID. We've got to do Prop 39 and then have a Secretary of State who will enforce it. We have got to get rid of all of those ghost voters that are out there at the cost of millions of dollars. We mail ballots to them every single election, and that's an opportunity for fraud. We need to root out the opportunities for fraud.
1: Proposition 39 is on the ballot this November. That is the California Voter ID initiative that would restore confidence in California elections. Your opponent in the race, the incumbent, Shirley Weber, recently sat down for an interview with KCRA's Ashley Zavala, where she said, if passed, it would do away with voting by mail. You read the initiative that's on the ballot, that's demonstrably untrue. You can vote by mail if that proposition were to pass. You would just have to prove that you are who you say you are by putting the last four digits of your Social Security number on the envelope, and then as long as those numbers match up, you're good to go. Why do you think she said that? Do you think she's unaware of what's actually in the initiative, or do you think she lied?
0: Well, she certainly is aware of what's in the initiative, and she that statement was simply not true, nor was the one she made leading up to it, where she said, well, we already have voter identification in California. No, we don't. We do have a form of registration identification when one actually registers to vote. Not when one votes. We have registration identification. We don't have voter ID. She knows that. She's read the initiative and has been fighting it since it was just an initiative form, even before it got passed, which is why I'm telling the people of California, if we pass Proposition 39 in Don Wagner, you'll have a Secretary of State who will enforce it, not ignore it, not slow walk it, not do what Sacramento does. When they don't like initiatives, the people pass and sue to stop them. Voter ID will add some confidence to our system. It's a step that is a small one to take, one that many other states take without stopping voters from voting, without stopping mail-in ballots. There's no truth to that. It adds a level of certainty. And by the way, last point on this, John, if you can't get an ID for whatever reason and you're one of those vanishingly at least small number of people who can't get an ID. Prop 39 gives you a government ID for free. There's no good argument against it.
1: What is the argument that in 2026, people cannot get a government-issued ID? Because let me tell you something. For anyone who's ever been to the airport, and when they were around, you've seen the counter at Spirit Airlines. If that crowd of people can figure out how to get an ID, then anyone can figure out how to get an ID.
0: I've heard it as I go around the state periodically when I'm in front of some Democrat and some unfriendly crowds. And it seems to be some article of faith for them that there are people who can't get IDs. However, I can't find those people, because if you can't get an ID, that not only means you don't get to fly, it means you don't get to drive, it means you don't get to check into a hotel, forget about buying tobacco or alcohol. I mean, the irony here, John, is that when the Democratic Party had its endorsing convention a couple of months ago, and they endorsed all the Democrats as one would, to vote in that election, the delegates needed to show ID. The argument you can't get one is silly, but if there's somebody out there who can, Prop 39 gives it to them.
1: It reminds me of the argument that NPR and PBS always make whenever their funding is about to be cut. And they go, well, if it's not for NPR, the people of Appalachia would never be aware that the Vietnamese war ended, because they have no access to cable. They have no access to the internet. They have no access to newspapers. They have no access to any other kind of communication. And only NPR keeps them informed as to what's going on in the world. And it's complete BS. With Starlink, with the internet, you can have internet access in the middle of the ocean, literally in the middle of the ocean. And they're claiming that, oh, no, if you're in Appalachia, if you're in rural America, if it weren't for NPR, you'll have no clue it's raining tomorrow.
0: Right. It's false, and it's insulting to say that to Appalachia. And it's insulting when our chief elections officer, the Secretary of State, says that if Prop 39 passes, you're not going to be able to vote by mail, or because you don't have an ID, you're not going to be able to vote. It is insulting. It's infantilizing folks out there. If you need to get an ID, you know where to get one. And if you don't, Prop 39 gives it to you. It's straight out of the playbook that they've been using here in California successfully, sadly, for years, John. And it's just not honest.
1: You are running as a Republican in a statewide election in California, something that's very difficult to do. I don't believe there has been a Republican elected as Secretary of State since Bill Jones did it back in the 1990s. We've had appointed Secretary of States who are Republican, but not elected Secretaries of State who are Republican. You're not going to be able to win this election without getting some Democratic support, some independent support. Any Republican candidate needs that. One of the things that comes to mind as I look at this office and the power that exists in this office is this. If there are no guardrails, then Democratic candidates can lose to DSA candidates that bend the rules, break the rules, do whatever, because in many ways the DSA is more organized than even some of the public employee unions. And it seems like there's this mentality where Democrats want to make sure the rules are such so they can always beat Republicans, and they're not looking to their left. Because if you make the rules so relaxed that bad actors can take advantage of the process to get their preferred candidates in, even if that's not where the public necessarily is, well, the DSA can then turn around and do that to the Democrats, and the Democrats are losing seats around the state, because the DSA is able to turn in more ballots.
0: Well, John, you've hit the nail on the head. And one of the opportunities that I think I as a Republican and others on the Republican side in this battle have is that there is a split in the Democratic Party. And there are DSA candidates that have just gone so far to the left that a number of rank and file Democrats, and I've met them out on the campaign trail, are beginning to question not just the Republicans, but they're questioning what you say about what's happening to them on their left. And I think one of the secrets to winning this race, and one of the things that I'm working very hard, is to reach out to those moderate Democrats, reach out to those no party preference voters, and say, look, there are challenges coming in the Democratic Party to begin with. But if you're not confident in your election system, then the only way to fix it is to make a change at the top. My opponents had 6 years to rein in ballot harvesting and clean our voter rolls and to get some sort of voter identification. She hasn't done it. She's the slowest counting Secretary of State in the nation. And what I'm saying to people of all political parties or none, there is an alternative there if you want to be able to trust your election system. And I've heard a statistic in California, John, only 65% of the people say they have a great deal or a moderate deal of confidence in our elections. Now, yes, that's more than a majority, but the truth is that's a pathetically small number. We should be 95, 98% confidence in our election system. And we aren't there. And that's what's motivating my run and the very positive reception, John, I'm getting around the state.
1: Let's talk about the abusive power that has existed under Shirley Weber. I can think of three examples that are top of mind. One is when she tried to kick Larry Elder off the ballot in the recall election. I guess the Secretary of State's office requires that you, at the time when you had to turn in your tax information, you give them three copies of the same document for some reason. And I guess he was missing a page or two in one of the three copies, but she had all of the documents that she needed to know what his taxes were like. And she goes, instead of saying, hey, can you print out more copies of page 36, 37, 38, or whatever, she just kicked him off the ballot. He went to court. She lost. She tried to keep Vince Fong off the ballot, who was an assemblyman turned congressional candidate turned congressman who was running in a special election when Kevin McCarthy resigned from the House of Representatives or announced that he wasn't running for re-election. He sued and he won. And then we have Claudia Pascucci, who was a television reporter here in Los Angeles, who ran for U.S. Senate as a Democrat. And she screwed up the paperwork. Pascucci turned in the paperwork correctly. Weber screwed it up. Christina Pascucci. And instead of listing her by her proper designation, by her proper occupation on the ballot, she left it blank as if the woman was unemployed. So, of course, she gets crushed in that primary because everyone thinks she's a dirtbag. And there was no apology. There was no effort to try to make things right. It was just this passive-aggressive, snarky reaction of, I'm the queen and I can get away with whatever I want to because I'm a girl boss and what I say goes.
0: Well, and John, there's even more. She, in the Prop 50 race, put out a ballot pamphlet to people in a certain congressional district. They had the lines wrong. They didn't know where they were going to be voting. They had to redo all of that at the cost of millions to the taxpayers. It's clearly in the cases of Larry Elder, she's putting her thumb on the scale, and it's incompetence, perhaps just in the other two. But end of the day, there needs to be competence there in that office because it is so important. Not only is it important for our elections, but it's also the first place businesses go in California to file their business filings to become LLCs and become incorporated or a partnership. And it's the place where candidates go when they are reporting how much money they're raising over the course of a campaign. The system crashes. I hear stories from businessmen about how hard it is for them to work through the Secretary of State's website. There's just a general competence problem there, and it's unfair what was done, for example, to Christina Pascucci or Larry Elder and Vince Fong. I mean, Vince is now a congressman. She tried to deny the people of the Bakersfield area their right to vote on their congressman.
1: I'll tell you what's also off the charts narcissistic that comes out of that office is that she puts her academic credentials in the logo of that office. I hate it when I get emails from people who list their academic credentials in all of the emails. I think it's tacky. But to put it in the logo of your office is taking it to an entirely new level.
0: Well, oh, agreed. I mean, look, she's got a doctorate in something, and I think she was a college professor in African American studies at one point. But you can't see anything from the Secretary of State that doesn't have her name and PhD behind it. I'm also a doctor. I've got a Juris Doctorate, but you're not going to see that in my emails and my texts and on my letterhead. What I also bring to the office is enormous amounts of experience in government, not only as a county supervisor. I was in the state legislature. I've been a mayor of the city of Irvine. And so I've seen this government at all levels, what works, and especially out of Sacramento, what doesn't. And I'm going to tell the voters that, but I'm not going to put it all in my letterhead.
1: Supervisor Don Wagner, candidate for Secretary of State here in California. You can get him online at wagnerforcalifornia.com and follow him on X at Don Wagner CA. Supervisor Don Wagner, thanks so much for stopping by.
0: Thank you.
1: It's the John Phillips Show.
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We're halfway through the show and have an hour and a half to go. 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
1: KABC. KABC News at the bottom of the hour. I'm Jeff Vaughn from OnLACA. Hollywood Burbank Airport has cut the ribbon on its new terminal, with passengers getting their first chance to use it next week. The $1.3 billion replacement terminal will officially replace those facilities dating back to the 1920s. The new terminal includes 14 gates, new restaurants, shops, ticketing, security checkpoints, and baggage claim. That new terminal is close to a Metrolink service station. The signature feature, a sweeping roof canopy designed to evoke a Hollywood silver screen. You can't miss it. More KABC News at the top of the hour. Get news and insights at onlaca.com. I'm Jeff Vaughn on the John Phillips Show.
2: Still a mess in Rubidoux, 60 westbound before Valley Way. Had an earlier semi-fire. They're cleaning up from that, and only the carpool and left lane are open. It is stopped from the Moreno Valley interchange. In industry, 605 northbound at the 10. Got a sweeper operation slowing you down. The right lane is going to be blocked there. And in Downey on the 105 eastbound at Bellflower Boulevard, they've cleared that accident from the lanes.
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0: It's the John Phillips Show. 800-222-5222 is the telephone number. 1-800-222-5222. 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
1: It's the place to be. 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You know what? During the commercial breaks, a lot of people like to ask me questions. And the most popular question is, are you going to rerun that John Stossel interview today?
0: I hope that was a quick no.
1: We will not be rerunning that interview. We will reach out to him in the future and see if he wants to do that again. But that interview is not getting reposted.
0: Do that when I'm on vacation.
1: When you're on vacation, that's when we're going to premiere the big Tijuana River podcast. And in fact, Johnny, we haven't run that teaser in a while, should we?
0: Yeah, let's do it.
1: 2 weeks from today, you're getting our big adventure at the Tijuana River Valley.
2: I don't think that's going to help either. Johnny, where are we right now?
0: We're at the Tijuana River. You think the blue one works better?
2: Why don't you try the blue one, see if that helps. No.
0: That's pretty much how it went.
1: We also talked to a bunch of locals who have been dealing with this for years and years and years, and Mike Netter came down with us. That very special episode of the Accountability Podcast airs 2 weeks from today.
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1: And it is a very important one. 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
0: You know, in San Francisco, they have more propositions than in L.A.
1: Yeah.
0: Some of them just come from Manny Yucatel.
1: Manny got a little handsy.
0: And on Friday, we're going to Long Beach.
1: We're going to Gladstone's in Long Beach this Friday from noon to 3. Oh, it's such a wonderful place with incredible food, especially that Parmesan-crusted halibut or the poke nachos. Great drinks. If you're not, you know, broadcasting a radio show, I highly recommend the Mai Tai. But we're also going to be there with our friend Susan Shelley from the Howard Jarvis Taxpayer Association talking about one of the most important propositions on the ballot, Proposition 43, also known as the Save Prop 13 Act, also known as the Local Taxpayer Protection Act. Here's all you need to know and something that you need to do your part and be proactive and tell your friends, your family, anyone that's around you in your circle that is voting in this election. Prop 43 is very simple. Yes on 43 means it's harder to raise your taxes. I think everybody outside of Cecily Meyer-Cruz can get behind that. Although I did see UTLA's official voter guide, and they're a no on 43.
3: And I want you to be all the way pissed off.
1: So if you want to vote against Cecily Meyer-Cruz, vote yes on 43 and make it harder for them to raise your taxes. We'll be making that message clear at Gladstone's in Long Beach this Friday. That's 2 days from now.
0: In the meantime, what do you say we make a couple of listeners very happy?
1: All righty, our screener gets to do something. 790 KABC welcomes Bonnie Raitt at the Hollywood Pantages Theater on October 20th. Tickets are on sale now at Ticketmaster.com. But right now, caller number 9 at 1-888-795-2222 gets a pair of tickets to the show. Tickets furnished by Niederlander Concerts. Good luck dialing.
0: All right. It's time to open up the California crime blotter.
4: If the cashier is dummy,
5: I know.
6: We can
4: couldn't make this stuff up if we tried.
5: I said, hell no, baby boy. Let me get up on out of here.
4: It's the California Crime Blotter.
0: And the first edition of today's blotter takes us to one of my favorite airports in Southern California, John Wayne Airport.
1: Somebody at John Wayne decided it was a good idea after they got through security to run onto the tarmac and try to steal a tug and then try to steal a lavatory truck, which is where they dump all the poo-poo from the plane.
0: This sounds like a scene from Dumb and Dumber.
1: No, that's the L.A. mayor's race. For more, here is CBS L.A.
6: By two incidents in two different SoCal airports, the latest, a security breach at John Wayne Airport.
7: CBS L.A. assignment editor Mike Rogers at the desk. And Mike, you're learning about a tug at John Wayne.
8: A tug at John Wayne, but the story doesn't end there.
1: That could mean so many different things.
0: It's John Wayne, not Jeffrey Toobin Airport.
8: For those that don't know, a tug is literally something that tugs around an airplane when it needs to be moved or pushed back from the gate. So here's what happened at John Wayne.
1: So not something happening at the bathroom at Terminal 6?
0: No.
8: And tonight, we have learned from the airport that a person booked on a Delta flight to Seattle left the terminal, went down onto the airfield, allegedly stole an Alaskan Airlines tug, and then crashed it.
1: What happened to your drugs?
0: Could you get a DUI on a tug?
1: You think that's what happened? The flight was delayed. They had one too many $20 beers and then decided, screw it, I'm going to drive there. Where's the closest car?
0: It sounds possible to me.
8: Listen to the air traffic control audio.
9: Hey, ground. SkyWest 3492. Just out of curiosity, you know what's going on with the vehicles behind us with all the law enforcement?
10: Yeah, it looks like someone stole a tug. It was a security breach at the airport. Someone stole a tug, so they pretty much shut down for a ground stop in effect.
1: Okay, how many hundreds of people had their flights delayed because of this jackass?
0: And you know these pilots are all from out of state, and they live in parts of the country where this sort of thing doesn't happen all the time. And this guy is going to go back to Idaho and go, okay, guess what happened when I visited the freaks this last time?
1: And they'd be shocked because this wasn't LAX. This was the Orange County Airport.
0: It's usually normal there.
9: Okay, gotcha. Thanks.
8: Yeah, so there you see the tug. It's right in front of the plane there. But the airport says it doesn't stop there because after he allegedly stole the tug and crashed it, he then ran and tried to steal one of these, an American Airlines lavatory truck.
1: Why?
0: Do you really want it?
1: Do you know what you're carrying around with you in your very slow speed chase? What do you think is the top speed of one of these things? 20 miles?
0: I guess it depends on how full it is.
8: That is a truck designed to remove the waste from an airplane. And after all of that, he was finally taken into custody by Orange County Sheriff's Department officials and then was taken to the hospital to be treated for the injuries in the crash from the stolen tug, the alleged stolen tug. But John Wayne is...
1: He had to be blowing a point, too.
0: Okay, let's say you tip that truck over with all the waste in it. Doesn't that sound like a scene out of Jackass?
1: Yes, it does, including where Johnny Knoxville goes into a porta potty and then they lift it up with a crane.
0: Whatever I think about Jackass, I think about the Tom Steyer clip that you play all the time.
11: I'm Tom Steyer, and I'm about to ride the D.
8: Not the only airport that had an issue today. Earlier today at LAX, a plane being pushed by a tug clipped wings with another plane, a Delta plane, headed for Tokyo.
1: Oh, did you hear about this one?
0: No, I missed this somehow.
1: Yes, plane collision at LAX, a tug having the plane hit the wing of the other plane and ruining everyone's vacation.
12: Ground Air Canada 75, we just felt a shutter there. Is everything looking okay?
13: Delta 7 Heavy, and I understand you said you were waiting for cabin crew?
12: Looks like we have an issue with the wingtip. I don't know if you can see from your position.
8: Yeah, the issue with the wingtip would be that it collided with an Air Canada plane. Both of the wingtip on the Delta flight as well as the rudder on the Air Canada flight were damaged. The Air Canada plane was empty. It was just being pushed back to a gate. The Delta flight, though, had a lot of people on board. It was headed to Tokyo. They obviously were not able to make that trip, at least not right then. They had to come back to the gate or to an area.
1: They better have let them back in the lounge.
0: I've got to tell you, I would be enjoying this a lot more if I didn't fly all the time.
1: Going to the airport on Saturday. But those Eagle planes are tiny. There's no one going to clip the wing of those.
8: Plane and find a new aircraft to board. A busy day at SoCal airports.
7: Wild times at SoCal airports, that's for sure. Mike, thank you.
1: So the big takeaway is not necessarily the wing clipping incident, although that is strange, but it's the guy at John Wayne who runs out of security onto the airfield to steal a tug, crashes it, tries to steal a poop van, and then crashes that.
0: The California crime blotter continues in moments right here on the John Phillips Show.
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0: 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Randy, how are we doing with the likes right now?
1: Let's check it, because it'll make me happy. We're at 374 likes, and we still got an hour and 10 minutes to go. So if you are listening to us right now and you haven't checked in today, you don't have to watch us for the whole 3 hours, but at the very least, open up your phone, go to johnnydontlike.com, that's Johnny with a Y, say hi in the chat room, hit the like button, and make sure you're subscribed to the channel. We're like 1,300 subscribers away from being the number one LA and California based radio talk show that's doing a YouTube thing. That's a very specific category. I'm just trying to say that we have more followers than John Cobalt, and you can help us get there, because eventually that'll be good in sales whenever they actually try to sell this thing, which it's been 3 months. What are we doing?
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1: We need to be selling that, too. Our weekly tribute to the most useless word in the English language. Our last episode with Daniel Gus is at like 27,000 views, and we've got an update on that tomorrow for you. But we sat down with John Fleischman to break down the ballot. There are 14 ballot initiatives on the statewide ballot. We're going to play you the first half today and the second half tomorrow, but the full podcast airs at 2:59 p.m.
0: All right, Randy, it's time to reopen the California crime blotter.
2: If the cashier is dummy,
3: we can make this stuff up if we tried.
4: I said, hell no, baby boy. Let me get up on out of here.
3: It's the California crime blotter.
0: And this edition of the blotter involves brothels.
1: You know, what's interesting is the last story involved a tug. And this story also involves a tug.
0: Different kind, but yes, you are correct.
1: For more on the network of brothels that were busted in the Bay Area, here is NBC in the Bay.
5: A South Bay law enforcement task force says it's busted a sex trafficking operation. It involves a series of massage parlors.
1: I knew it. Every strip mall, you see some seedy massage parlor with black bars on the windows that's got a flashing open sign that's open till 11 o'clock at night. Nobody goes in there for a legitimate service. We know what's going on there. Just like my theory that nobody goes to a smoke shop for anything that's tobacco-based.
5: Acting as fronts for prostitution. And police say one family is at the center of it all. NBC's Robert Honda joins us from the DA's office with the latest.
6: The crackdown on alleged brothels in the South Bay was called Operation Family Ties because the prosecutor here said it was a large operation that generated huge profits, all run by a family in San Jose.
0: Whoa, whoa, whoa, whoa, whoa. Is it that, or are they alleging that Michael J. Fox is up to something no good?
1: I wouldn't even joke about that.
0: All right, how about Michael Gross?
1: That'll work.
6: It was called Takedown Day, December 3rd, when a Santa Clara County task force...
1: You know, Relax Day Spa. That'll do it.
6: Run by the District Attorney's Bureau of Investigations, closed down what it called 10 active brothels in the South Bay and one in Hayward for human trafficking and prostitution. A neighboring business owner of one massage parlor, who asked not to be shown, said the community knew what was going on, but felt helpless to stop it.
0: You know, the city made Yum Yum number 2 take the sign down, so now it just says, massage. But there's a new one that popped up I just saw when I was shopping called Yummy Massage. Yummy with an I and not a Y.
1: Oh, my.
7: I never approved of it in the neighborhood, especially with the neighborhood being so close. Now, if they were so far away, like an industrial area or an in-the-city, might be a different story, but to have it so...
1: I'm okay with the whorehouse massage parlor as long as it's not near my house.
7: close to the community with families. That, to me, is a little bit too much.
6: The investigation started in June when Morgan Hill police reported someone suspicious applying to open a massage parlor there. Prosecutor Monroe Tyler says the task force traced the application to a father, mother, and son of the Brassay family in San Jose, who investigators say...
0: How would you like to be the woman at City Hall? And you know what types of people work at City Hall. It's going to be some woman with a bunch of troll dolls. Probably a good 100 pounds overweight. The entire area smells like burned microwave popcorn. She's on her iPhone 95% of the time. And then some woman walks in who is obviously a madam, speaking in broken English, goes, I'm not going to do the accent, I'll get canceled. Although I'd love to, trust me.
1: You can't even do that on the podcast. We don't want to get demonetized before we get monetized.
0: I'd like to apply for a business license. State your business, massage parlor. What's the name of your massage parlor? Yum Yum Number Two. What goes on at your massage parlor? Relaxation. All right, here you go. Have fun.
6: The network of brothels.
8: We think that they were making about $1 million a year. That's a rough estimate based on...
1: $1 million a year.
0: Whoa!
1: Running a network of brothels from a husband and wife and son family business.
8: Come back.
0: What, the daughter wasn't involved?
1: I don't know if the daughter was in management. Maybe she was on the line.
0: Yeah, maybe she was on the line and her... Her passport was in the lockbox, too.
8: Revelation of bank accounts. From 2019 to 2024, made about $3.9 million. Much of that was made without filing taxes.
1: So if you wonder how you can ever afford a home in in San Jose, you need to start a line of massage parlors.
0: How much money do you think you and I would make, Randy, if we opened up one of these massage parlors and hired a bunch of girls?
1: I don't think we'd do well.
0: Well, just think about it. We could make money hand over fist. Me working the front desk, you cleaning up the rooms after the massages.
1: Sounds like the division of labor for this show.
6: The family members face 26 felony charges, including pimping, money laundering, and tax fraud. 40 women were involved in the operation, and 18 were recovered and offered victim services. I went to the Brassay family home where members were gathered, and they declined to comment except to say they were supporting each other.
8: This type of work in general poses serious dangers to the community. It's degrading and dangerous work for the victims that are involved, and it leads to a lot of intersectional crimes like homicide, robbery, sexual assault that we've seen in other cases that have been prosecuted in this county.
0: Now, Randy, do you think many of these massage therapists are biological women?
1: I would imagine so, because the customers are going to be checking out the equipment before they make a purchase.
0: See what's under the hood.
1: Although some people might be into that, too. You do you.
6: Tyler says this is an ongoing investigation and more arrests are possible. But at this point, the family accused of running Operation Family Ties has a plea date on February 20th. In San Jose, Robert Honda, NBC Bay Area News.
1: They got to come up with a better name for that.
0: What do you think Thanksgiving's like at that family get together?
1: I think it's going to be awkward this year. Can I tell you a true story in 10 seconds?
0: Yeah.
1: 20 years ago, I was running the board for Danny Bonaducci, who wanted to explain on the radio how you get a massage therapist to say yes to a happy ending. And Bob Moore called the hotline and said, "Get him off the air right now."
0: All right. We've got one more hour coming up on the John Phillips Show.
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14: KABC. 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I'm Jeff Vaughn from On LACA. California's proposed billionaire tax has a problem. If it passes, collecting the money could get expensive. Proposition 40 would impose a one-time 5% tax on Californians with more than $1 billion in assets. California doesn't normally value personal wealth, so the state would have to build a system to price everything from private companies, stock holdings, art, cars, and other assets. The legislative analyst estimates Prop 40 enforcement would cost tens of millions of dollars a year for several years. And the bigger hit? The state could lose nearly $1 billion a year in ongoing income tax revenue when more billionaires leave. California has closed the Montana loophole. Governor Newsom signed SB 1406 today, targeting California drivers who create an LLC in Montana where there's no sales tax to register exotic cars. Officials estimate the out-of-state car registrations are costing California $10 million a year in lost tax revenue. California already has the biggest state budget in the country, and critics routinely argue Sacramento doesn't spend it wisely. So yes, California may have closed a $10 million tax loophole, but in Sacramento, the problem has never been finding more money. It's finding where the money went. California Exodus Watch, Doodle Labs, which makes technology for drones, has moved its U.S. headquarters from Los Angeles to Austin. That's the loss of 100 jobs and future job growth. Doodle says they'll increase the Austin workforce by 50 more employees. Why the move? The company cites the Lone Star State's growing defense and aerospace industry, calling Austin the home for computer hardware. Of course, no state taxes in Texas also played into the decision. Go to onlaca.com to follow the California Exodus Watch. More KABC News at 2:30. Get news and insights at onlaca.com. I'm Jeff Vaughn on The John Phillips Show.
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21: In Silver Lake on the 5 North and Glendale Boulevard, they're clearing a crash over to the right shoulder area. Heads up in Sherman Oaks, 101 northbound before Sepulveda Boulevard. Got some debris in the right lane. In Alhambra, 10 westbound of Fremont Avenue, some more debris in the middle lane there. And in Glendora, 210 westbound before Sunflower, got a crash over on the right shoulder. And in Rubidoux, our SIG alert has cleared, 60 westbound before Valley Way.
17: Good evening, and thank you for joining us tonight. I'm Tiffany Meyer.

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2: 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Well, we sat down with John Fleischman from SoDoesItMatter.com to go through all 14 of them. We're going to go through half of them today on the radio show, half tomorrow on the radio show. But the full episode premieres at 3 p.m. And we encourage you to watch it, leave a comment, tell us what you think, and share the episode with anyone that you know that is trying to figure out what to do with the propositions on the November ballot.
1: So let's go ahead and preview this week's edition of the Accountability Podcast with John Fleischman. All right, let's go ahead and dive right in, shall we? Proposition one would borrow $11.25 billion for housing projects here in California. You're a no on that.
3: I am a no, and we're going to do this pretty quick. So there's two reasons why you would want to vote no on this. The first of which is that, of course, if you want to solve the housing crisis in California, you don't do it by borrowing more money and handing it out to some people. That actually, when you do that without more housing, believe it or not, it actually drives up the price of housing for everyone else that isn't lucky enough to get some of this government-funded money. And then, of course, the other thing that's important to remember is that this is we call this a Christmas tree measure. That's where every special interest group hangs an ornament on the tree. Less than 10% of the money in this bond goes to veterans. But yet they put it in there and put it right at the front. And then when you go through it, every special interest that you could think of is getting their piece of money for their preferred group to get subsidized money for housing. So this is a big no.
1: If we were having this conversation in the 1990s or 1980s, I would be a mixed bag on bonds. It would just matter as to what the money was being spent on, whether I thought there was enough of a crisis. And if I liked the way that, if I liked the subject that the money was going to or thought that we needed to spend money on it, I would be a yes. But given how California spends its money, I'm a no across the board on bonds right now until there's some sort of provable fiscal accountability.
3: And let's remember, when you take out, say, $11.25 billion in bonds, especially with interest rates the way they are, you will spend more than twice that paying off the bonds. And all that money comes right out of the state general fund. And I should also mention, this is one of those measures that was put on the ballot by the legislature itself. Not signatures. So 2/3 of the legislators had to put this on the ballot. I got news for you. There's nothing that was placed on the ballot by the legislature that you want to vote for.
1: So no on Prop 1. Proposition 2 guts state spending, the state spending limit, and cancels tax rebates. You're a no on this.
3: I am absolutely a no. This was really written because, again, they put the rainy day fund expansion. That's what's on the ballot. That's the lipstick that they're putting on the pig. Right now, California's got what's called the GAN limit, and it says that if the state should bring in a certain amount of revenue, that money has to go out to the people or go to pay down debt, stuff like that. So what they do is they expand the rainy day fund marginally and then remove

0: all of the other, you know, spending limitations. Again, this is put on the ballot by the legislature. And if you look no further than the Howard Jarvis Taxpayers Association, when they tell you that even though this thing says rainy day fund, this is a bad idea and you shouldn't vote for it, don't vote for it.
1: All right. So that's no on Prop 2. On Proposition 3, you're a no on that one, which would be an income tax increase.
0: It is. And remember, somebody said it. You would probably know who as the historian of the group. But somebody once said there's nothing as temporary, as permanent as a temporary tax. And that would be the case here because many, many years ago in the early aughts, they passed a upper bracket income tax that was all sponsored by the California Teachers Association, as is this measure. This, they gathered signatures to put this on the ballot, but I will explain how the Democrats and the legislature are complicit in this. They gathered signatures because they want this tax increase to be permanent. It's the kicker that adds a premium to the highest tax rate in the state. And they want it because they're under Prop 98. Half the money that comes in from this automatically has to go straight into the public school system. But the reason the Democrats are culpable is you'll notice that this is Proposition 3 way up at front. This is where typically the measures put on the ballot by the legislature would be. The Democrats passed without a Republican vote, and the governor signed a bill making an exception to put this citizen initiated, quote unquote, ballot measure right up at the top of the ballot. So there it is. And I strongly recommend a no vote unless you think that California is doing a great job with public education. Then maybe, you know, maybe you think it's a good idea. They're not. That's the real answer.
2: Cecily just needs a little more money. That's all.
0: Right. And this is the kind of stuff that drives people out of the state. Oh, there you go. You know, again, this is why people are leaving California. You want to know why U-Hauls rate their outfits in California as the number one exporter of trucks. You can get paid by U-Haul to drive a truck to California because that's how bad they need to move here. So you want to move to California? U-Haul be like, take our truck back there because we need to get more trucks back into California.
1: This is one of these subjects that drives me nuts because inevitably what ends up happening is in the super minority, Republicans typically select a leader to run the caucus who is willing to conspire with the Democrats to pass some kind of tax increase or another. Or there are Democrats who build themselves as moderate to conservative Democrats because they represent a district in the Central Valley or Orange County or San Diego County, and they vote for something like this. And I go, no self-respecting person can regard themselves as a moderate to conservative Democrat or a Republican of any kind if you believe we are undertaxed in any way, shape, or form in the state of California today. If that is a belief that you have, my belief system and your belief system are not the same. And 100%. I just can't go along with that.
0: So we tell everyone vote no on Prop 3. It believe it or not, basically we're set up right now that in 2030 we get automatic tax relief in the state of California unless this passes. And it would cancel the tax relief because the current sales tax premium at that top end, income tax, sorry, at the top end is set to expire in 2030. So all we got to do is do nothing here, folks, and we get some tax relief.
1: One thing that I like to mention to people that I think is something that is frequently overlooked is Silicon Valley allows the state of California to exist. They pay a disproportionate portion of our bills as a state. If that industry, high tech and AI, were to go away, our state would be in a world of hurt. And it seems like there's this assumption that Silicon Valley will always be in California and it will never leave the state. Well, let me tell you, high tech is not something like what the coal industry is to West Virginia or the steel industry is to Pittsburgh, and they have to be there in perpetuity because of natural resources. They can pick up and move anytime they want them to, so stop poking the bear.
0: Just yesterday, I was talking to a prominent California vintner. I'll leave his name off the show, but he was lamenting. He's like, all these AI people, they could just leave. People like us that have crops in the ground, we're stuck here, but everyone else, they'll just go. What do you think happened when Elon Musk moved to Texas? You don't see SpaceX in California. You don't see the new Tesla plants opening in California. eventually you drive out, we're kind of foreshadowing the billionaire tax issue, but you drive these wealthy people out of the state. They're taking their companies with them. It may take a year, it may take 5 years, but they're going and they're taking the jobs with them.
1: So that's a no on Prop 3. Proposition 4 would give tax dollars to political campaigns. You're a no on that.
0: Yeah, currently there's a prohibition in the state constitution that says that public money cannot be, you can't do public financing. There's an exception. If you're a charter city, you can do it. So like Los Angeles does it, and we can get into how gross that is. But the idea here is twofold. One, you shouldn't, this is not a good use of taxpayer money in general, but in general, you would not want your tax dollars going to support the speech of people you disagree with. For example, if you were a liberal Democrat, John Phillips, believe it or not, could run for office and spew his venom, and you'd be forced to pay for it. But maybe the more extreme example would be, you know, when David Duke ran for office in Louisiana, the famous grand, former Grand Dragon of the Ku Klux Klan. If he was in California running, he would literally be able to say, I'm running on white supremacy, and the state of California would have to write a check, because once you agree that a candidate should get public financing, their First Amendment rights keep the state from discriminating based on anything they are saying. So watch a bunch of whack jobs run on the we want to blow up Israel ticket in California just to get all this money and start spending it on their hate. This is a hard no.
1: I'm one step ahead of you on that, John. I pay for campaigns for people who hate me all the time. I'm a member of a union.
0: Oh, well, there you go. We'll see if we, Randy and I are going to see if we can get you a therapist. Isn't there some sort of paycheck protection? I guess that just gets you out of their pack.
1: Well, and I think there's one thing to add here, too, and that is there is a cadre of people who are gadflies who run for office every single cycle because it puts their name on the ballot. It puts their name in the paper. It gets them speaking invitations to various groups.
0: Oh, look for this on steroids when you get handed money.
1: And that's, yeah, it's going to be a money-making operation. They're going to be able to make a salary running for office perpetually with zero viability.
0: It's going to be like that guy, Omar Navarro, right?
1: There's kept one.
0: Running, was he running? Was it Waters he kept running against? Who did he keep running against?
1: Yeah.
0: It was just, but that'll be what happens. And then not only will they get their money, but they'll hire their friends who will kick money back to them. It's all bad. Vote no. Bad idea.
2: Well, and all in right. Los Angeles, where this is in practice, people might not have even been aware that, like, the incumbents get this money, too. So Karen Bass is putting out all these videos. Hey, send me a little money because the city of L.A. is going to match that 6-1. So even though I'm not supporting Karen Bass, my tax dollars are, and I don't like that.
0: Right. And then, of course, what the city of Los Angeles did is they set up a special fund for it. So then they say, well, none of this money can go to anything else. So you may as well support this. When they wrote the ballot measure that put that in place in the charter in Los Angeles. So, okay. Yeah, Prop 4, strong no.
1: Proposition 5 would weaken the right to recall elected officials.
0: All right, so this measure is placed on the ballot. It was by the legislature, but it was the last dying gasp of a recalled state legislator. State Senator Josh Newman was the 6th California a legislator or politician to be successfully recalled in the history of the state. This is very, very simple. They want to change the process. So right now, if somebody qualifies a recall, it goes before the voters and there's question A, do you want to recall this person? Like, do you want to recall Gray Davis, right? Do you want to recall Gavin Newsom? And then people file for question 2. If the recall passes, who would you want to replace them? And so the people are empowered on both sides of this equation. This measure is an insider-backed play so that if there's a recall and it passes, the politicians fill the vacancy instead of the people. It's literally a way to make you not want to do recalls anymore. What would be your incentive to recall, for example, a crazy, corrupt politician who's in the hands of the unions, if you knew that if you did it, the legislature that's in the hands of those same unions would simply name a replacement? So it's a bad idea. I encourage people to vote no.
1: And you look at various politicians who are running for office right now. Susan Rubio is a perfect example, a state senator in Los Angeles County who Mike Netter is running against. There was a federal complaint that was a public corruption complaint against various individuals. her name was redacted, but everyone, wink, wink, nod, nod, seems to be of the belief that she was the politician that was named. Now, there's a high likelihood that she's going to win re-election because it's a Democratic district and she's the Democratic candidate. If she were to be re-elected and then she gets indicted by the federal government and the people of the district go, okay, it's time to recall her, she would just be replaced by someone who's equally owned by the unions. So there are a few practical examples that you can see on the horizon where this exact scenario would apply to, and all of it is bad news.
0: Yeah, it's just ironically that they're trying to use the process set out by Hiram Johnson to gut the process set out by Hiram Johnson. So we'll see what happens. This doesn't seem to be ahead in the polls, so maybe they won't get it done. So
1: that's a no on Prop 5. All right, Prop 37. That would borrow $25 billion for housing projects.
0: Okay, this one is it's interesting and it's terrible at once. The most important reason, well, first of all, what it does is ostensibly it says these are revenue bonds. That means they're not general obligation bonds that are paid for out of the state general fund with interest and reserve. In theory, what they're saying is we're going to have $25 billion that is borrowed by loaning people money and then they pay it back. With when they make their mortgage payment, they pay a premium back for the loan they got to cover. If your down payment is 20%, this would cover almost all of it. I'm not a mathematician, but 17% of the 20% that you put down would be covered by the taxpayer in this. And then where the liability of the public is if somebody, I don't know, defaults on the loan, right? Then the public's at the end is stuck for it. But the real issue here, once again, is that the problem that we have in California is a housing shortage. This does not solve the housing shortage. This just, you know, increases the scramble. You know, you're bidding for a house and somebody just says, I don't want you. I want the guy that's got the government backing. And so you're out unless you hit the narrow band of people that this applies to. And then, of course, who's the big sponsor of this? It's like the realtors and another who's who of everyone who makes money in the bond lending process. So this is a hard no, terrible idea.
1: It's something to just keep the state out of. I saw an interview recently with Warren Buffett, and he said the banks want to loan money. It's people act like the banks don't want to loan money. The banks want to loan money because right. The this money is, does nothing for them if they sit on it. It's just right. they so need to find people who are good for it.
0: Right. This is the issue. The whole concept here is they want to provide this money for people that couldn't get a loan. Which by definition means they're all bad risks for going belly up on their mortgages. And then the taxpayers get hit for the balance. So it's a bad idea.
1: All right. Proposition 38, you're also a no on. That's public-private partner bonds for immunology research.
0: Yeah, this one's another one where you got corruption all over it. It sounds like a great cause. And by the way, I myself am a cancer survivor and benefited from research in the cancer field. But this is no way to fund cancer research. One wealthy billionaire decided to pay for all the signature gathering for a ballot measure that he and his attorneys wrote. And literally half of all of these billions of dollars would go straight to his favorite charity because, you know, they do that bit where they define it in the law so narrowly that only one charity would apply. The amount of money that you'd have to pay in this case, you know, $500 to $600 million annually would have to go to pay back this bond. This is no way to fund research, but, you know, it's ahead in the polls right now because everyone thinks it's a great idea. Nobody really understands the cumulative effect of the borrowing and what happens when you start to, you know, this literally takes half a billion dollars a year right out of the general fund that is now no longer available for anything, including tax relief.
1: And no one wants to hear this, but if you really want to help cancer research move forward, allow the data centers to pop up. Do what you can do to help it, because AI is going to solve a lot of those problems. I mean, you read where cancer research is going and AI. I mean, my dad had brain cancer and unfortunately he was just a little bit too early because it started out as the size of a speck of sand, the cancer, and the tools that they had for radiologists to look at couldn't see the cancer when it was in its very early stages. but the AI that now exists would have allowed them to spot that cancer when it was the size of a speck of sand. And you take those principles and you apply it across the board to various cancers, and the ability to fight cancer from the medical community is going to be helped by leaps and bounds by AI if we don't strangle them.
0: Right. And I would add, by the way, that the guy who's funding this measure is capable of giving billions of dollars to that charity if he wants to, right? But instead, it's the typical deal. Well, I'll just put this on the ballot and we'll get the taxpayers to pay my favorite charity. So hard no.
3: So there was propositions 1 through 38. The full episode launches at 2:59 this afternoon. We recommend you watch the entire thing and share it with everyone that you know that will be voting in this election. And Johnny, on tomorrow's show, we'll play you what Fleischman has to say about props 39 through 45. And shocker, there's a kidney bill in there.
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3: KABC News at the bottom of the hour. I'm Jeff Vaughn from OnLACA. Hollywood Burbank Airport has cut the ribbon on its new terminal, with passengers getting their first chance to use it next week. The $1.3 billion replacement terminal will officially replace those facilities dating back to the 1920s. The new terminal includes 14 gates, new restaurants, shops, ticketing, security checkpoints, and baggage claim. That new terminal is close to a Metrolink service station. The signature feature, a sweeping roof canopy designed to evoke a Hollywood silver screen. You can't miss it. More KABC News at the top of the hour. Get news and insights at onlaca.com. I'm Jeff Vaughn on the John Phillips Show.
4: In La Cañada, Flint Ridge on the 210 eastbound Berkshire Avenue off-ramp, you've got a rollover accident blocking that ramp. In Baldwin Park, 605 Southbound and Valley Boulevard, you got Caltrans work blocking the right lane. Diamond Bar, 57 northbound before Diamond Bar Boulevard, an accident has cleared over to the right shoulder. And in Whittier, 605 northbound before Rose Hills Road, a new accident. This one is going to be blocking the two middle lanes.
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1: Let's see how many we're at right now. 471. 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
0: And on Friday, we're going to be in Long Beach.
1: And Johnny, everyone in the chat wants to know if we should invite Katie Porter to Gladstones.
0: I don't know if I want to be around her in a place that has a lot of knives.
1: They also have a lot of mashed potatoes.
0: That's true.
1: We're going to be at Gladstones in Long Beach this Friday from noon to 3. Excellent food, fantastic drinks, a beautiful scene right there on the Rainbow Harbor. And we're going to be there with our friend Susan Shelley from the Howard Jarvis Taxpayer Association talking about Proposition 43. That is the Local Taxpayer Protection Act. Here's all you need to tell your friends. A yes on 43 makes it harder for them to raise your taxes. We'll be sending that message out and having a lot of fun this Friday at Gladstones in Long Beach. So get down there. It's a Friday. You don't need to work.
0: And on Election Day, we're doing double duty.
1: We got a lot going on this month. On November 3rd, we're doing the regular show from noon to 3, and then we're coming back for a live, statewide, live stream election special. It'll be on the radio, KABC, KSFO, and the big KMJ in Fresno from 7 to 9 p.m., and the video version will go on from 7 till at least 10 p.m. We'll do an at least one exclusive hour, giving you all the breakdowns of the statewide propositions, the governor's race, the L.A. mayor's race, attorney general, maybe some of the Senate races throughout the country. It is a big midterm night, so spend it with us on the YouTube channel at johnnydontlike.com.
0: All right. We know that COVID-19 and specifically the lockdowns were extremely damaging to businesses in the state of California. Restaurants, small businesses of all kinds, you name it, got hit hard. But so did commercial real estate. And in San Francisco, Randy, that industry has not bounced back yet.
1: It is bouncing back slowly but surely, but not as fast as everyone wants it to. There are a lot of signs of improvement. If you've been to the city in the last year or two, there have been some changes. Union Square looks very different than it did 5 or 6 years ago. But we found out, thanks to some great reporting from Leanne Melendez and ABC7, why there are still so many retail vacancies in a city that is growing like San Francisco, and it's not exactly what you think it is. For more on all of this, here is ABC7 in the Bay Area, and one of my favorites, Leanne Melendez.
2: If you've been to downtown San Francisco lately, you've probably noticed that conditions have improved.
3: That's right. In the street,
1: I think Dan Ashley needs a sick day.
0: little hot tea.
3: Streets are cleaner and there is more foot traffic. We've seen it, but the retail recovery has been slower.
2: ABC 7 Eyewitness News reporter Leanne Melendez took an in-depth look at what's behind, Leanne, this lagging comeback.
4: Yeah, well, you know, for years we've asked ourselves, why is that particular retail space still closed, which has been empty, let's say, for 4 or 5 years, not being rented? Why is that? If San Francisco has come back, like people are saying, why is the recovery taking so long? Well, number one.
0: Okay, this is Gavin Newsom's legacy. This is why we called him the warden. He shut us down in ways that he didn't have to. The state of Florida was wide open, and because of that, those businesses flourished. Gavin Newsom chose to shut us down and lock us down for an extended period of time during COVID. And now he wants a pass because of the fog of war. We shouldn't give him that pass. He doesn't deserve the pass. He had as much information as he needed at that time to know that what he was doing was not only wrong, but damaging. Damaging to people's psyches, damaging to the economy, damaging to small businesses. You name it, he chose to do what he did. And now we're having a hard time bouncing back. And now this fool wants to be president. Good luck with that.
4: One, negotiations take time. And number two, in some cases, as you will see here, there are no incentives to fill that void.
5: Retail in Union Square has seen a slow yet steady comeback. At its worst, the vacancy rate here was near 23%. Now it's slightly above 15%, according to city officials.
1: That's a pretty damn good improvement considering what the vacancy rate in downtown LA or downtown Oakland is.
0: It's an improvement, but it shouldn't be that high. That area in San Francisco should be filled with people doing their Christmas shopping at the holidays, people who are on vacation spending their money, bars, restaurants, you name it. That area should be one of the busiest parts of town.
1: Apparently, they're going to do a Christmas market this winter. I'm very interested.
6: We are getting a huge refresh. Imagine you're gutting and remodeling your house, and you're buying all new furniture and, you know, a new roof and new landscaping. That's what we're getting in Union Square.
5: The vacancy rate is still not what it was before the pandemic, when in 2019 it was 6.4%.
1: And that's when all the bipping was going on, too.
0: That's right. In theory, it should be even lower than that.
5: Some of those who left downtown have had a change of heart, like Uniqlo, who closed this store on Powell Street in 2021. It will now open around the corner at 801 Market Street on October 9th.
1: That's that Shohei money right there.
4: How long did this take?
7: This was years of conversation. Absolutely. I will give Uniqlo credit for really being ahead of the curve and seeing what a lot of others did not see, the recovery of San Francisco happening, and being an early mover.
5: Let's make it clear. Real estate agents agree that a significant drop in retail theft is one of the key reasons businesses are investing again in San Francisco.
1: How about that concept?
0: It's also part of the reason why it's so difficult to buy insurance. And you really put a dent in the retail theft, and it becomes easy to buy insurance again. And guess what? You're going to see new businesses popping up everywhere.
1: And when you feel safe, all of a sudden you feel comfortable opening up your wallet and spending money. I've been to Union Square recently, and it's much better than it used to be.
6: We have several tenants who've just told us in the last few weeks that we are so much happier. We've been able to reduce the amount of security, or our employees are happier because they're not dealing with people throwing stuff in their bags. So
4: people want to feel safe.
6: They want to feel safe.
5: However, it's a slightly different story as you travel east on Market Street away from Union Square towards the Embarcadero. In the evening, some vacant storefronts are
1: on. Oh, if you go to the Embarcadero, you don't go south. You go north. Don't go south. I made that mistake once. I remember walking with my wife on Market Street south of the Embarcadero, and we passed by an alley where somebody is shooting up, and she's like, oh, that really happens here, huh? You go north, you see all the touristy stuff, the Alcatraz, the ferry building. There's a lot of great stuff in the Embarcadero if you go north. Don't go south.
5: Occupied by unhoused people. The two people on the left of your screen have claimed those same spots every night for years. Business owner Jamie Patrick hires a crew to clean the front of his business. Do you wonder how is that allowed to happen?
8: Yeah, I do struggle with that. Personally, I do struggle with that. I don't think we've done a very good job in the past of kind of taking care of our homeless and the mental illness issue that we have.
4: I see it.
1: Well, we just pushed it to south of Market.
0: Yeah, and many of them refuse services. If you refuse services and you're public camping and you're doing drugs and you're living in front of that man's store, that is illegal. Go arrest them.
4: The moment I get off Muni onto Market Street and 4th, here's what I saw earlier today. Two people were doing the fentanyl fold.
1: Oh, my.
0: Again, not something that was ever shown on Dick Clark's American Bandstand.
1: And homelessness is different in a lot of different places. You don't see that in Los Angeles. You see a lot of people hopped up on meth and screaming, but specifically the fentanyl fold where it looks like they're suspended in time. last time we were up in San Francisco, we're on Muni on Geary going through the Tenderloin, going all the way west to Golden Gate Park. And in that area, you just see tons of people. What it almost looks like they're in the middle of some modern art project, because everyone's just kind of standing, little leaned over, and looking like they're frozen. It is the strangest thing. Rest of the city's really clean, though.
4: A few blocks ahead, the people who had been sleeping in front of the empty storefront.
0: Oh, look at all those fluids.
1: Yep.
4: The night before had left what we believe was urine. And it
1: hopefully.
0: You never know.
4: Wasn't long before I ran into a woman screaming.
9: Yep, it's burned around from and everything. Yep. Yep.
1: Oh, boy. Certain neighborhoods you got to stay out of, and there are certain neighborhoods you really got to stay out of.
0: And that is one of them.
4: On a 6 to 7 block stretch of Market Street.
7: Ultimately, people are renting space because they want to be where their consumer is. So anything that keeps the consumer away is also, you know, in turn going to keep them away. That said, I don't think the problem is as bad as some people think. We had this problem before COVID. We've had this problem for a long time. It's a problem that a lot of urban environments and a lot of big cities in the U.S. have.
5: And despite those problems that we see every day, a few businesses, including restaurants, are giving Market Street a chance, even with the challenges that come with urban living.
4: One of the things, though, that I notice is that I don't know how people could eat there is the smell of urine.
0: Yeah, it's hard to develop an appetite when that's what you're smelling.
4: Even your place outside smells of urine.
8: Yes, and to be honest, it's gotten a lot better. We have seen an improvement downtown by every metric. And I'll be the first to say we have a long way to go. We still have too many issues on our streets, too many vacancies.
5: Let's stop right there, because what you may not know is that some businesses on Market Street remain vacant because they have gone dark, a common term used in commercial real estate, meaning the business is closed but is still paying until the end of their lease.
6: A lot of the closed Walgreens and the closed Targets in downtown, they're still paying rent. So the landlord actually...
1: So the business shut down, but they can't get out of their lease for the commercial space that they rented from the landlord. So a lot of these places that are still vacant because the landlord has no incentive to lease it out to somebody else. They're getting paid to have nobody be there.
0: Yeah, that means there's no liability or minimal liability. It means you don't have a company that's constantly blowing up your phone telling you to fix things. It's the perfect situation for the landlord.
1: What I don't understand is why these companies don't just do what Westfield did, where they just said, oh, we're not doing our lease anymore. And then they just gave up on the mall.
6: We can't lease that space.
5: As those spaces become available, there is a sense of optimism, especially...
1: I mean, a lot of those leases are like 6 or 7 year leases, so it's possible that a lot of those are ending and you're going to see even more businesses opening in San Francisco.
0: It's wild how if you rent something residentially, those leases are usually like 1 year. But if it's a commercial lease, some of those go on for like 10 years or more.
1: My wife works in television production, and she worked at a company that was renting office space at LA Center Studios in downtown LA. And January of 2020, they signed a 7-year lease for an entire floor. Then COVID happened.
0: That's a mulligan they wish they had back.
1: That company no longer operates in the United States. They moved to Turkey.
5: Along the Powell Street corridor. That's where a $42 million improvement project is expected to begin in November, just in time for new retailers already shopping for prime retail space.
6: Powell Street has more activity from a leasing standpoint than any other block in the district.
4: When you say activity, people interested?
6: Touring, making offers. Ah. Yeah, no, Powell Street, it's the momentum is really built, and people are excited about the investment that the city and the community is making.
4: So to be continued?
6: To be continued, yeah.
4: So here's another example of a store.
0: By the way, I noticed that woman's tick. Every time Leanne Melendez would say something, she would repeat it.
1: Yes.
4: that went dark.
1: That's usually a tick of you weren't listening to what the other person said, so you just say the last word that you heard them say.
4: New Balance on Market Street closed in 2020. Their lease finally expired this year, just a few months ago. So the company continued paying throughout this time because there was a contract. The owner of the building could not lease it to anyone else and had no incentive to do so as long as they were getting paid. So the store remained closed. And we
2: see a
4: lot of that. Mm-hmm. And that's, for me, an aha moment.
2: Sure. Yeah.
4: And now people ask, well, what about subleasing it? But there is no market for that.
2: Right.
4: It doesn't happen with commercial real estate, not very often, because the new company wants to come and do their own thing.
2: And the landlord has no incentive.
4: Yeah, mm-hmm. None.
1: Landlord's getting paid no matter what.
0: Hey, I don't blame the landlord.
2: Truly renovate a building.
4: Why should they? Right.
3: Yeah. But it's interesting for someone who lives in the city. How exciting is it when you see a place that...
1: And of course, because this is San Francisco and San Francisco likes to have unique things, there's not a lot of chain restaurants, a lot of chain stores in San Francisco. You're not going to see any commercial real estate places opening up a Spirit Halloween in Union Square.
3: It's been closed that you've walked past a million times. And business coming. And you're happy to see that.
4: And you want to support it.
3: Exactly. Yeah. Sure. Mm-hmm.
2: Thanks, Leanne. Mm-hmm.
4: Sure.
1: So there you go. We are seeing some improvement in Union Square in San Francisco. And how perfect of a time for this, Johnny. We're actually going to Union Square at the end of the month.
0: We are. We'll have more details on that in the coming days, too. It's the John Phillips Show.
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1: Last time I checked, we were at 505 likes. And that entire commercial break was people in the chat talking about restaurants in San Francisco. And now I am starving. 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
1: And we want to blow this one up even bigger than the Gus one, if that is possible, because that one's at like 29,000 views already. 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And that's what we did. We sat down with John Fleischman of SoDoesItMatter.com. And by the way, his voter guide, which we endorse, is at SoDoesItMatter.com for the propositions. 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
0: And if you want to see us in person, you'll have that opportunity this Friday in Long Beach.
1: The day after tomorrow, we're going to Gladstone's in Long Beach right there on the Rainbow Harbor. It is going to be a beautiful day to be down there. Great food, excellent drinks, lovely people. If you've been to our events, you'll see people that you remember. If you've never been, you'll make friends for life. And of course, we'll be down there with Susan Shelley of the Howard Jarvis Taxpayer Association talking Proposition 43, the local taxpayer protection act that, if passed, makes it harder to raise your taxes. So we all got to do our part and get the word out and get everyone to vote on Proposition 43, because I don't want my taxes going up, do you?
0: And on Election Day, we're coming back for round two.
1: On November 3rd, we're doing the regular show from noon to 3. 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Unless no results come in whatsoever, then it'll be a short show.
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8: Here is the news.
9: California may become the first state to ban most man-made quartz countertops. Officials want to ban countertops with high levels of crystalline silica. The main concern is silicosis, a deadly lung disease caused by silica dust. Since 2019, more than 650 cases and 35 deaths from silicosis have been reported in the state. Manufacturers say the countertops are safe if proper safety steps are taken. Los Angeles City Councilwoman Nithya Ram is facing backlash for a video with progressive influencer Ed Choi. Mayor Karen Bass says it tells voters a lot about Ram.
10: Well, I think that there's a lot of evidence as to why she's not ready to run the city. This is one that she put on full display for all of us to see.
9: In the video, Raman and Choi say in unison, only you can stop fascist liars, as a photo of Mayor Karen Bass appears on the screen. Choi posted the video for his about 400,000 social media followers. He went on to say, LA has become extremely fascist because Bass appointed Jim McDonnell as LAPD chief. Raman then criticized McDonnell, saying she'll appoint new leadership if elected mayor. And Steve Hilton is distancing himself a bit from President Trump, who has endorsed a Republican candidate for California governor. Daniel Martindale explained.
11: Hilton hosted a forum with Los Angeles media outlets saying he disagrees with some of the president's decisions. They include federal funding cuts for the University of California, threats to withdraw customs and border protection agents from airports in states with sanctuary policies, and the federal government buying stakes in California-based companies. Hilton says those disagreements come from a strong support of states' rights. He also maintains that democratic policies, not the war in Iran, are to blame for high prices.
9: And Leslie's Pool Supplies is closing dozens of locations in California. Nationwide, it's closing 76 of its more than 850 stores as part of a bankruptcy restructuring. Those are the headlines. I'm Sharon Reardon.
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16: In Whittier on the 605 northbound, before I get to Rose Hills Road, we've got that crash cleared over to the right shoulder area. In Carson, 405 southbound at the 110, trying to clear an accident from the second lane from your left. And in La Cunada Flat Ridge on the 210 eastbound right of Berkshire Avenue, a rollover accident has that off-ramp blocked. South LA, 110 southbound at Manchester, got some brush on fire over on the right shoulder.
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0: America all the time. On the side of freedom and liberty, your voice of hope and truth is here. The Bongino Report, PM. With Dan Bongino.
1: Yeah, welcome to the Bongino Report, PM. With me, Dan Bongino. I don't mean to sound in any way exasperated. I'm not. I really thoroughly enjoy being with you here on the radio, on the podcast, my appearances on Fox. I live for it. Activism and conservatism is in my blood. But, folks, this is a really, you know, tough day. We do our podcast earlier in the morning at 10 a.m. And on this anniversary of a human atrocity on a scale hard to believe, the October 7th attacks, and in conjunction with the just horrifying amount of civil unrest in France yesterday, I can't emphasize to you enough, and we're going to go into this in detail, Joe, so please don't go anywhere. And I will say that the bottom of the hour, the segment's a little tough to listen to, but I really need you to be here for that, because we can't combat a threat if we don't understand it. And sometimes the only way to truly combat evil, and I mean evil, I'm not talking about, good guy, bad guy, fairy tales and comic books. This isn't like Iron Man and all this other stuff. This is real. Evil is very real. The only way to combat it is to understand it and stare it in the face. It's the only way. The way people take advantage and sucker people in to having people believe, you know, evil isn't real, don't worry about it, the world's a bumper sticker, tolerance, coexist, just vote for us and everybody's going to get everything from everyone all the time, equity, DEI, the way they do is making pretend that that evil doesn't exist. Thomas Sowell, if I can recommend a book to you, it's not my book, it's his, I have no interest in it at all other than my interest in the content. He has a book called Vision of the Anointed, and another book, if you want to read another one, is called Conflict of Visions, where he talks about this exact thing. How this leftist, communist, Islamo-radical vision of America, that, you know, things are just perfectible and annoy and ignore what you see as real evil in your life. It's just not sustainable. It'll get you dead quickly, and you don't want to get dead. Obviously, being October 7th, we're going to go into that in a little bit, and I know it'll be disturbing, but I'm asking you as a friend to just stay tuned in. It's important. Folks, this is a national security election. It's going to be the theme of today's show. I know and I understand when you listen to polling data from people, and, you know, even if you factor in that most of the polls are probably off and wrong, when you factor it in, national security, depending on the poll, is in some polls isn't even like a top five, top 10 issue. That to me is disturbing, having spent an entire lifetime in law enforcement, whether it was the NYPD, Secret Service, or FBI. If we don't have good, solid, stable public safety in our streets and a strong, you know, well-financed military with the latest weapons to ward off the demons among us, then folks, the tax rates don't matter. They don't. None of it matters. We'll all be speaking Mandarin. It doesn't matter. I bring this up because on this anniversary of again, looking at what real demonic savagery looked like on October 7th, not that long ago, we should be reminded that there is a party out there that is, I get it. I hate to say that's not perfect. Of course it's not perfect. But there is a party out there where the ridiculous concept that evil isn't real, the Islamo fanatics are somehow freedom fighters,

0: that's just not welcome on the Republican side. The terror sympathizer wing of the party has sadly said, not all of them, not even close to them, but you, there is a spot for you in the Democrat Party. That's just inexcusable. Not only that, you're seeing again the promotion of massive amounts of agitprop propaganda against the president and his national security crackdown, NSPM 7 and elsewhere. NSPM 7 was the National Security Presidential Memorandum, where I was there. I was at the FBI when it happened, where the president said, we're just not going to allow politically motivated violence on the streets anymore. You're Antifa. You're going to go in there and start cracking people's skulls open. Oh, man, we're just here for George Floyd. You weren't there for George Floyd. You weren't there for anything other than chaos. You're going to go to jail. Antifa, those arrests, first prosecutions in U.S. history, BLM. The Black Lives Matter, that fraud case, the Southern Poverty Law Center case. These were all efforts to say, no, no more of this stuff. And then you've got people who are going to run for president in the United States, like the absolutely dreadful governor of California, who has nothing to run on. If you were to design a spreadsheet, President Trump versus Gavin Newsom, economy, healthcare, education, public safety, military, regulations, fuel prices, he loses on every single one by the widest of margins. The cell in the Excel spreadsheet is blinking red like, wow, this is a really big difference. Newsom hair gel in California is one of the worst state executives we've ever seen in modern times. What gets this guy credibility on the national level in a presidential election amongst lunatic liberal media people and others out there is he just looks the part. That's it. That's the only thing he has going for him. I mean, I could even debate that. I had a face for radio, so I'm not going to get out of it. Certainly not going to battle looks with Gavin Newsom. I'm just telling you, that's the only thing that saves this guy. Is he's a slick talker who looks the part, and he's got the hair gel to benefit. Folks, today should be a reminder that national security is on the ballot just 20-plus days from now in the midterms. Your national security matters. Your Second Amendment rights, coming up later. Don't miss that. Your safe streets. Donald Trump delivered to you the safest streets you've had in American history. Murder rates collapsing. FTO designations, foreign terror organizations for cartels killing your kids with fentanyl. Fentanyl deaths dropping to all-time lows. That is on the ballot. Here's who's going to be on the ballot in the presidential race. Here's Gavin Newsom. Now, I found this particular audio clip really disgusting, because when the riots broke out in California and were crushed almost instantly at the ICE facilities and elsewhere, I was your deputy director of the FBI, and I was on a trip somewhere, and it was an event that I had taken a trip to. It was a personal event. It was just in Florida. It wasn't far. But the event got canceled for me. Because, you know, your job comes first. You know, it's not nobody's victim. But everybody at the event understood. I was on the phone all night with the president's leadership team combating the unrest situation, which the left loved in California during these riots. Here's Gavin Newsom. Gavin Newsom, who, by the way, this guy's just a liar. In the same thing, he tells you this just crap about, you know, the National Guard calling him out for helping us quell the unrest in his streets. And then he promotes the hoax that President Trump said he wanted to blow up L.A. and San Diego. This guy's just a liar. He's a fraud. The spreadsheets have to matter. Check this out.
1: So if you didn't think the November election mattered, just considered what just happened. The president of the United States, the same one who sent in the National Guard into Los Angeles, sent 700 active duty Marines to the second largest city in the United States of America, just invited Iran to take out Los Angeles and San Diego, where, by the way, over 130,000 active duty personnel are stationed, our best and the brightest. This is not only madness, this is dangerous, and it's deranged. And the question is self-evident. Where the hell is Congress? Where the hell are you, Speaker Johnson? Marco Rubio, the great J.D. Vance, where is your outrage? Find a backbone. Do your damn job. In the absence of that, it's time for all of us to do our job. And we'll do that. We're going to stand up this November, and we're going to put an end to the presidency of Donald Trump as we know it. We will take this country back.
0: Folks, this is a national security election. This guy is a liar. He is a documented known fraud and liar. He's complaining that the National Guard and Marines were brought in because he couldn't control, as the executive of his own state, civil unrest that was putting people's lives in danger, and the federal government had to step in and lead the way. Folks, I was there. No one's going to lecture me on this. We were on the phone all night. I had to rush back to D.C., was on the phone basically the entire time, coordinating with people from our Defense Department and elsewhere to try to prevent property damage, the loss of life, and elsewhere. Gavin Newsom, a terrible partner in this whole thing. A terrible partner. Thank God we have good police officers out there and good National Guard members. Gavin Newsom, locals, Democrat locals, terrible, terrible partners in this. Terrible. I remember it was like 3 o'clock in the morning. I'm on the phone and,
2: terrible.
0: Do you remember that guy? And my wife rolls over and she was in, she was sleeping obviously. And she's like, "You're still on the phone?" I'm like, "Yes, we're terrible partner in this." And then he promotes this hoax again, already completely debunked and discredited. You're seeing even corrections in newspapers that somehow President Trump said that he wanted to like blow up Los Angeles and San Diego. He was saying the opposite, that people aren't taking the Iranian threat seriously, that they could, what are you going to sacrifice Los Angeles and San Diego? You can just go listen to it. This is a national security election. Do you want the safe streets you have on the ballot to win again? Do you want the low murder rate on the ballot again? You want to win again? You want the increased military funding in this era of drones and AI cyber threats? Do you want this stuff on the ballot, or do you want to vote for Gavin Newsom, who just takes every single opportunity to spread nonsense? And the media is not going to help you, folks. And I want to urge Republicans out there, after now 6 years of President Trump, actually, if you count the intermediary, more than that, Jim, I cannot believe some Republicans are still falling for this crap. Folks, please apply the Bongino rule to any media story about President Trump. I'm begging you. 24 to 72 hours. Let the information settle. I cannot believe that there are still Republicans out there who fall for this stuff. Here's a media report about, quote, bipartisan backlash. Really? You're a Republican, and they told you President Trump wants to blow up Los Angeles and San Diego. You didn't bother to do your homework. You just took it at face value, despite the Fine People hoax, despite the peacefully and patriotically omission on January 6th, despite President Trump over and over being misquoted, taken out of context for political reasons. You fell for this again? The media is of no assistance to you whatsoever in this definite national security election where, I'm telling you, vote red or you're voting for a team that's got a sad but growing crop of people in here who will sympathize with these terrorists. Even on a day like today, it's disgusting. Check this out.
3: President Trump is facing bipartisan backlash today after comments at a campaign rally in which he suggested that Iran could take out two cities in California.
4: It's a small price to pay for keeping the world safe, keeping our country safe. They can take out a city. Let them take out Los Angeles. Let them take out San Diego. This is a very small price to pay, and it's going to be over with very soon.
3: California's Democratic lawmakers condemned the remarks, and Republican congressional candidate and Navy veteran Jim Desmond said he vehemently disagrees, saying, quote, "No American city is expendable." The White House countered that Mr. Trump was misunderstood and was arguing that the war is preventing Iran from ever having such capability.
0: Oh, my gosh. How many times? Again, it's 20 plus days prior to an election. I'm trying to avoid as much as we can Republican on Republican nonsense, given the gravity of the threat on the other side, the blue side of the spectrum, this growing, Eddie Brock venom like symbiote between commies, doomers, Folex MAGA people and Islamo fanatics. However, to this candidate, like, how did you fall for this? I don't understand. Like, did you miss the last decade plus of politics, media tactics in the Trump era, where everything the man says is taken out of context, is shortened? Notice how they left out the whole full quote on that, like they did the peacefully and patriotically, and they do with the Fine People hoax, where he specifically condemned white supremacists, white nationals. He said those are the actual words.
4: Peacefully and patriotically.
0: We used to play, and when I was doing the 12 to 3 spot, we used to play this all the time just to remind people, nothing you've been told about President Trump by the media of any significance is true as they told you it. Nothing. The corrections are already coming out today, but it doesn't matter. The lies already spread around the world.
2: How long do you think it took him to hunt that guy down? We got to find one.
0: They probably emailed, my guess, having had a show myself where I get solicitations from everyone, people with movies, books, and stuff. I'm going to guess they emailed about 1,000 people before someone responded to get in the paper. Jim's correct, because we get these all the time. We get them all, you know, right, Jim? Joey Bag of Donuts wants to come on and talk about it. Some of them will say anything to get on the air. Folks, believe me, please. So stop with the bipartisan outrage stuff. Take a breath, apply the Bongino rule, and I promise sanity will win the day. We got an important election coming up. This is a day to really focus on national security. We'll be right back.

0: Millions will vote soon. But do they really know the issues? Now, Rob Schmidt is on Newsmax tonight talking about the war for America's future. Rob Schmidt reveals that many Americans are embracing socialism, especially young people. Rob exposes the hidden dangers of socialism and its war on our freedom. He says the big media won't tell you the truth about President Trump and his real record. A secure border, biggest tax cuts in history, inflation under control, lowest drug prices, largest crime drop ever, and so much more. Rob has the whole story on Trump and the media. So watch Newsmax on cable tonight. Millions are making the switch to Newsmax. 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

0: Jim, who is that? I'm kidding. I'm kidding. Please, for those of you who don't know about the Pantera incident, I believe it's in your book, right, Jim? The Dan Bongino Show Survival Guide.
1: Yes.
0: You'll have to research that. I know who it is. It's a joke. It's probably the worst incident that ever happened with the show in the, what, 4+ years, almost 5 years you've been on radio. Me not knowing what that was a catastrophe. I got probably 1,000 emails that day. It is Pantera. Thank you, Jim. We got to insert that back into the show. Listen, I got a lot coming up for you, including a warning by President Trump you should take very seriously. Hey, these weight loss injections are everywhere, but here's the catch. About 15% of users quit because of the cost. Another 15% stop because of side effects. A while back, I had a health crisis, needed to lose some pounds. So I did some research on these injections, and they were not for me. Instead, I chose Lean from Brickhouse Nutrition, and here's why. 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You want to lose your country? I'm really sorry. 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
3: The Oakland City Council has approved a 45-day moratorium on new data centers. The temporary pause gives city leaders time to study potential impacts on the power grid, water supply, and air quality. Supporters say data centers could bring jobs, while critics worry about resource use. And Los Angeles County is officially investigating the claims handling practices of the California Fair Plan Association. Daniel Martindale explains.
4: It's on behalf of policyholders impacted by the January 2025 Eaton and Palisades fires. The county is looking into potential violations of California's unfair competition law. It follows complaints from residents about delays, underpayments, and denials of wildfire claims. The LA County Council has formally notified Fair Plan that if it is involved in unlawful or unfair business practices, it must immediately stop and comply with state law.
3: Those are the headlines. I'm Sharon Reardon.
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6: Terrible crash in Santa Clarita. This is on the 14 southbound at Newhall Avenue. These guys initially landed in the carpool in left lane, but they had all southbound lanes stopped for a bit. We're seeing delays that are jamming up away from Placerita Canyon Road. It's a mess. Northbound slowing down a bit to take a look, so watch out for heavy traffic coming off of the 5 freeway. Also, in Diamond Bar, a crash 57 northbound before Diamond Bar Boulevard. These guys are off to the shoulder, but the drive is tough away from Brea Canyon Road.
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1: Folks, we got a lot of show for you today. There's a lot going on, including I had said to you the other day that typically in every election of consequence, which this midterm is unquestionably, there's always a what they call in politics an October surprise. The Russia hoax. Someone comes out with a story that Donald Trump is really from Saturn. It's usually something crazy. Bubonic, pneumonic plague. There's always some October surprise that happens that can tip the scales of an election the last minute. Sometimes it happens by chance. Financial crashes and things like that. Stuff that's been building up for a while. Is what you're seeing in France, the riots and unrest, which is, by the way, not an accident, is this the October surprise we could see here? I'm going to explain it to you in context of a really dark day in world history, the anniversary today of October 7th, the dreadful attacks. I need to warn you in advance, is going to be a little tough. And if it's not for you, I understand. The truth and getting it out there matters to me, not necessarily numbers. And I'm not saying you're not into the truth at all. I'm just saying it's going to be a little tough to stomach the beginning of the show. But I really think it's necessary because we can't let what's happening in France return here because it's been here before and it's all planned. That's why you saw Department of Justice action and FBI action on Antifa. BLM, SPLC, any group that's going to do what they're doing, you're going to see action by this administration, NSPM7. The president is all over this. Folks, we're going to get into what happened in France and why this is not about France. Well, it's happening in France. Yes, it's happening in France. However, the unholy alliance of people causing massive street unrest in France yesterday and likely to continue today. This is not an accident, folks. It's not about school funding. But the media said it's about school funding. It's never about school funding. Folks, the riots after the George Floyd incident, 90%, I guesstimate, of the people who showed up there, 90% of people who showed up there may have seen the video and been pissed off about the video, but were there for different reasons. The reason is never the reason with the left. You have to be very careful with them. They will use any crisis to destroy this country, the organized left. They never let a crisis go to waste. They even talk about it and say it. I bring that up because I'm really stunned, and I'll bring this up with Vince. He's our guest later today, Vince Colonnese. I'm really stunned at how when you take national voter polls on what people are voting on in the midterms, that public safety and national security doesn't poll higher. Ladies and gentlemen, it's the number one issue. We cannot have a 9-10 or October 6th mentality because there are people out there that would kill us in a second if we do not stay vigilant. And thank the Lord, never using his name in vain, that the Trump administration is in charge right now and is just not tolerating politically motivated violence anymore. They're just not doing it. They don't care who you are, Antifa, BLM, Southern Poverty Law Center. They don't care. You can look it up. Like, that's what the first Antifa arrests and prosecutions in modern American history were done by this FBI. And we were there. I thought people told you nothing has happened. They always tell you that because they want you to believe the administration sucks. They'll tell you that about anything. They're just liars and frauds and diaper wearers. That's all they are. Folks, it is the anniversary of October 7th, another disgusting terror attack. And I want to remind you of something I put out on X and say on my show often. Having spent a lifetime in both protection with the Secret Service, criminal investigations with the NYPD, Secret Service, and the FBI, and a year at the FBI as the number two, handling the biggest counterterror investigations in the world. When you have a choice between the savage and civilization, you're never going to go wrong on the side of civilization. I want to remind you what happened for the apologists out there, as Al-Sayed calls them, some streamer from L.A. or whatever. As the apologists out there and the apologists in the Democrat Party want to tell you, you know, some people did some things about 9/11 elsewhere and just want to make this stuff go away. This is what happened and will come here if we don't vote like it's a national security election, too. I want to play. Listen, this is really tough to watch. I strongly encourage you to watch it because you need to see it. And we were going to, this is the one with the translation, right? We were going to put the translation in, but I actually think you should hear it. This is a young child in the middle of the October 7th terror attack, and an Israeli IDF soldier is approaching the car, and the young child is terrified and thinks it's a terrorist and finds out it's an Israeli soldier and says, please, like, save me and rescue my, it was a baby in the car too, a younger bit. Civilization or the savage? The choice is easy. Take a look. I was going to translate it for him. They actually did. And I said, you know, just leave it. Here's another video for you to, in case you're any way confused about who the good guys and the bad guys are in this. Here's a video of young children who just watched their sister murdered, their sibling murdered. This is hard to watch, folks. I'm really sorry. They watched their sibling murdered, and they're just trying to desperately, like, figure out what happened with this terrorist who then, I believe, murdered the mother or the father and took the mother and these two kids hostage. Again, but sometimes in a war, savages versus civilization, you have to see the savagery to respect what we're really fighting.
2: No, it's his there.
3: My sister died.
2: Relax.
1: Folks, I need you to understand that this election matters. You've got people in charge right now that understand the savagery, the butchers we're dealing with, the grotesque Islamo-radical ideology that would wipe us all out tomorrow with a nuclear weapon or anything else. They'll chop your head off with a shovel. They don't care. And there's another group of people that just think some people did some things. Folks, here's one more, just a reminder, Fox had covered this morning, that there's one side that does everything it can to minimize civilian casualties in this human atrocity we call war. And there's another side, the savages, that do everything they can to maximize civilian casualties. As a matter of fact, they prefer them. Those are the hard facts. Take a look at this. This is, of course, the music festival. And you see the footage of the attack on a music festival. These are not armed combatants. These are kids, young men and women. The paragliders coming in, Hamas demons. They're not animals. It's an insult to animals. Crossing the border as the festival goers ran and hid. You got a beer go. You're crying like, what's going on? What's going on is a bunch of demons are hunting you. Then the attack spread to communities. They were shooting into innocent people's homes, invading homes. There you go, taking people with young babies, killing them in the streets, taking them hostage, burning their houses down, firing mortars into their neighborhoods, rockets. There you go, shooting into portable bathrooms just to make sure anyone hiding is dead. Here's just a look at the carnage they left behind. 1,200 people murdered that day. 300 people murdered at the festival site alone. 250 people kidnapped, raped, babies killed, decapitated people. Deadliest attack on Jews since the Holocaust. It's freaking savagery, man. And by the way, for those out there who want to apologize for these demons, you think it was just Jews who were murdered? What about, you know, immigrants who were in Israel, who were working in Israel, who were decapitated with shovels? Oh, you never saw that video? I did. You know how many times I had to see it in the FBI, and I told them, I can't look at this anymore. Folks, there's a, you know, someone in the office had a birthday the other day, so everyone was here, and Jasmine and I were talking, and we're both people of faith. I mean, I'm not a preacher, however, we were talking about how if you let the evil in your life and you expose yourself to evil people, like there's a portion of your soul that just it doesn't recover. It's almost like a soul bank account. You just, the withdrawals get to be too much. It's why I try not to watch as much. Once you see this stuff, that's what happens. You lose a piece of yourself that's really hard to get back. Folks, that's why I have done everything in my power to warn you, that this growing wave of the oldest plague on planet Earth of anti-Semitism is coming for you next. If you think your salvation is telling people, well, I'm not one of them, get those people first. You are those people. Having spent an entire lifetime studying the tactics of these people in the security space to keep the president alive and in the FBI and NYPD to keep everyone else alive, they don't look at this the way you do if you're one of these people who think, oh, it's those people, just the Jews. I can't emphasize this to you enough. It will be your own death and destruction. Their entire modus operandi is first we get the Saturday people, and then we get the Sunday people. If you ask them, they will openly tell you that. I never understood this strain of anti-Semitism, like, oh, well, we'll get protection from the Islamo-radicals if we just call out the Jews too. Good luck. Folks, you're seeing this now with these Black Bloc members and elsewhere who run around the world. Notice you, thankfully, thanks to the Trump administration and NSPM7, you haven't seen an outbreak of mass left-wing street violence since this president took office again in 47. National Security Presidential Memorandum 7, which enabled the FBI and elsewhere to go after political violence in this country, and we did. I know the doomers tell you otherwise, but that's their job. Their job is no different than the Black Bloc. It's to get you to destroy the country and do it willingly from the inside. I would not be surprised if, as this MAGA movement spreads around the world, as left-wing lunatic Hassan Piker started freaking out about how he's looking at the election in Brazil and Bolsonaro, how this MAGA movement spreading everywhere. You have parties around the world rebelling against this, you know, open borders, nonsense postmodernism environment. They're starting to freak out that the MAGA movement is in fact spreading. You're seeing doom and gloom polls. You're seeing money flow into the country to buy off influencers pretending to be on our side. This movement could come back here, and it is an unholy alliance. I used to say between two groups, but it's really three. Between the Islamo fanatics, the commies, and now what we call the doomers in this country, who are really paid off influencers trying to destroy our movement from the inside. The choice is clear. This is a national security election, whether you want it to be or not. What's happening in France could happen here tomorrow. It's more unlikely here, thanks to President Trump's crackdown on illegality and terrorism disguised as political activism. But to make no mistake, they have not gone away. And President Trump fully understands it. How do I know that? Because he said it on his Truth Social account. Again, the evidence is right in front of your face. The president gets the most amount of intel in his presidential daily brief than anyone. No one gets more. Here he is on Truth just yesterday. What's happening in France is nothing less than out of control mass migration. This isn't about schools. It's about Islam wanting to take over a once great country. President DJT. You think he doesn't know? You think he's making this up?

0: 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The government is over $38 trillion in debt, which means the IRS isn't slowing down. 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
13: Millions will vote soon, but do they really know the issues? Now, Rob Schmidt is on Newsmax tonight talking about the war for America's future. Rob Schmidt reveals that many Americans are embracing socialism, especially young people. 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A secure border, biggest tax cuts in history, inflation under control, lowest drug prices, largest crime drop ever, and so much more. Rob has the whole story on Trump and the media. So watch Newsmax on cable tonight. 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

0: informed. The Bongino Report PM.
1: Folks, here's a Fox report of what happened out in France. As the three groups I told you about, who hat tipped David Horowitz, God rest his soul, called this out a long time ago. The Islamo-fanatics, the communists, and the doom and gloom crowd have the exact same goal in mind. The destruction of the United States from the inside, and they use each other for that strategic purpose. They will latch on to anything. A criminal case, school funding, whatever they think they can suck you into their vortex of destruction, they will do. Here's a Fox report on the unrest in France. Pay close attention. This could come here. Check this out.
2: Because of the disastrous policies of left-wing governments across Europe over the last couple of decades, we are seeing scenes like this unfolding in France.
3: You know, as you speak, it's akin to what I've been saying with the Jewish hate, anti-Israel, in some cases pro-Hamas contingent that was on campuses here a couple of summers ago, Niall. And at that point, when we were seeing that, I called it a cultural and a spiritual battle. You have now added on to that from what I hear you saying, and saying that this is somewhat existential in terms of free societies and safe societies.
2: It is. It is actually existential.
1: Do you see what's happening? This is why I cannot warn you, and I wish I had a megaphone, although I don't want to blow your eardrums out, in any stronger terms, words, visuals, audio, or elsewhere, that this leftist contagion of using a current thing, i.e. an issue that gets people's blood boiling, and then using it for not their purposes, but your purposes, to destroy the country, this is an infection that's been growing in our movement, too. We have to cut out. We were told by people in France to give this riot and this civil unrest some cover, that this was all about school funding. And you're like, oh, I should show up for that, too. I'm a lefty. I fall for the current thing. I mean, who doesn't like school funding? And then you go there. You go, you know what? Go to the video and then go back to this. I'm sorry. Then you see Free Palestine graffiti all over. You see a bunch of people with, you know, black block gear on. Oh, look at that. I thought I was here for school funding. How many signs do you need? And by the way, the graffiti, some of it is in English. That's for a reason, folks. Why do you think they would put it in English in France? Andrew, what's the language in French? He's like, I think it's French, right? Last time I checked. Oh yeah, Free Congo's in there too. Again, they put the Free Palestine and Free Congo in English just to make sure that leftist suckers who fall for the current thing in the United States will get suckered into this movement too. And you see it on the right. They'll do anything. They'll do anything. They'll pick any criminal case, any issue. They can get some paid off sucker on X. And a bunch of people are like, yeah, man, I'm in for that. Destroy the United States. Don't vote. They're pretending this is about school funding in France. It is about Islamo radicals destroying Western civilization. Period. Stop the sentence. School funding? Here's the Wall Street Journal. Politicians in Paris are in denial. The government last ran a fiscal surplus in 1974 and has annual deficits above 5% of GDP that become normal. Their debt stands, their national debt, at 120% of GDP. Revenue is inadequate to Paris's spending, despite, or rather because of, high tax rates that extract 51% of French GDP every year. All right, let's take a quick break, and we'll get to more of this.
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12: A couple from California is behind bars on suspicion of conspiracy to commit child abuse. Los Angeles County District Attorney Nathan Hochman calls the case unprecedented.
13: And this house could only be described as a house of horrors for these incredibly young children that had been brought to this house through the surrogacy process.
12: Guo Zhan Xuan and his wife Sylvia Zhang housed 21 children born through surrogates. Hochman says the children endured horrific punishments and beatings. The investigation dates back to May of 2025, and the alleged crimes date back to 2021. A nanny was charged with assaulting a two-month-old child by slamming his head against a desk. She fled to China before she could be arrested. LA County authorities confirmed they're working with the FBI on the case. Governor Newsom signed four bills to speed up and lower the cost of building student housing in California. The laws remove delays from local rules, lawsuits, and some environmental reviews, and offer rewards to developers for building affordable options. Former foster youth and homeless students will get first choice for student housing. The federal government aims to manage invasive species and predators in the Golden State. Dina Kodiak with more.
14: Federal wildlife officials euthanized 28,000 animals in California last year. They also dispersed about 1 million more around the state to control invasive species and protect people and pets. The news comes just as Governor Newsom restarted California's program to address conflicts with wildlife, especially as wolf and other predator populations grow. Nationwide, nearly 3 million animals were killed and another 25 million relocated.
12: And Sacramento is now the asthma capital of the West. The city also ranks 10th in the nation in a new report from the Asthma and Allergy Foundation of America. The rankings are based on asthma rates, emergency room visits, and deaths. Those are the headlines. I'm Sharon Reardon.
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20: Santa Monica is crawling on that 10 eastbound all the way from Lincoln to the 5 in Boyle Heights and Agora Hills, South 101. Delays from Liberty Canyon Road to the 170-134 split, and then it's a slow ride in Hollywood from Santa Monica Boulevard into downtown Los Angeles. Very tough in Irvine. The North 5 loads up at the 133 freeway. Delays heavy and slow all the way to Ball Road in Anaheim.
21: How did I lose weight? And I did. Lean, right here. I did. 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
7: Platforms against this crap. Listen, they're openly telling you what they want to do. You just have to listen. This video next should be really frightening to people. It paints in clear red lines who the good guys and the bad guys are. There is a choice. This is a choice election. We cannot go back to an October 6th or 9-10 mentality. We can't do it. Your life is actually at risk if we do that. There are people in this country running under the Democrat banner who don't even think 9-11 was a bad thing and who openly celebrate October 7th as some kind of, you know, victory for the demons. I want you to watch this clip. This is Caitlin Collins on CNN. The administration wants this guy out of the country. You've probably heard his story, Mahmoud Khalil. He's asked a pretty simple question. The guy's trying to stay in the United States. You think the answer to this question would be easy? Hamas, of course, is a demon, savage, disgusting group of filthy, disgusting demons. Demon, disgusting. I don't even want to call them pigs because we eat pigs and I wouldn't eat Hamas ever. They're disgusting filth. Garbage, disgusting demons. Do you get my point? Filthy, disgusting demons. Animals, savages. Not worthy of human life. That's who Hamas is. Disgusting filth. Worse than, like, not even the value of a single-celled organism. He's asked a pretty simple question. Dude's trying to stay in the country. Like, hey, man, like, Hamas are like demons and terror groups. This is even like CNN. You know, pretty easy to condemn them, right? Listen to the answer to this guy. This is who the Trump administration wants out. The left loves this. They pretend this guy's like a hero to them. You think this isn't a national security election? You better rethink that. Check this out.
8: You were asked, you know, specifically to condemn Hamas. You did not do so.
9: Mm-hmm.
8: Why not do so?
9: Because they're not interested in my views about Hamas. This question is being used as a litmus test.
8: But what's the litmus test, I guess?
9: The litmus test is basically like, why would you ask me if I condemn Hamas? Why don't you ask an American official if they condemn the U.S. government for killing over 80 girls in Iran, or any Israeli official for their crimes in Gaza? This question is only being used to ask Palestinians as a sort of, you know, if you say yes, just say yes or no. It's a black and white. That's why it's not about refusing to condemn Hamas. It's about refusing the whole premise of that question. And that's why, as a Palestinian, I refuse. I want to get into the root issues of these issues. I'm a Palestinian. I believe in a free Palestine, where every person between the river and the sea, regardless of their faith, of their background, lives with dignity, with freedom, with justice, with equality. It's as simple as that. But this administration is trying to dehumanize me. And these type of questions are, to me, are silly questions. They wouldn't get us anywhere. That's why we refuse to answer such questions.
7: I don't even know what to say. Where do we start with this, guys? He opens up the interview, by the way, saying that no one's really interested in my opinion about Hamas. They just asked you your opinion about Hamas. They just asked you that question. We want to get to the root causes. Yes, so do I. The root cause is you support a bunch of demons. Disgusting human filth. Disgusting human filth. Devils. You support them. That's kind of a problem because they want to kill us because they're demon terrorists. And suckers are falling for this? I love you, said. No one ever asks Palestine. Well, number one, Palestine is not a place, okay? It's not a real thing. The free Palestine.

0: It's a fabricated narrative that this was some kind of independent country that was somehow stolen from people. It's a fake story told to suckers and NPCers who fall for it like the Borg from Star Trek thinking with a hive mind. And suckers fall for this. This is a never let a crisis go to waste mentality. Folks, there is a massive extinction burst by the left trying right now to fight back against this spread of this MAGA idea around the world. Insert whatever country there you want. This guy here, Hassan Piker, the streamer from LA, who's again like an apologist for these guys. He's worried about it. There's no way to combat this MAGA thing. These guys are spreading MAGA all over the world. Yeah, we know. This is what they're doing. And they're taking advantage of three things I see the most. These leftists and leftists trying to incorporate the doomers into their movement too. They're taking advantage of economic uncertainty in the era of AI that a lot of young people are understandably nervous. So they're susceptible to narratives, the narrative du jour, free Palestine, whatever it is. Even had that, that dumbass country singer, the Zach guy, not the good one, the free Palestine. He doesn't even know what that is. So economic uncertainty, they're taking advantage of open borders to bring people into the country to foster unrest and culture clashes. Zach Bryan, we got to make sure we get that right because it's a good one there. And then culture clashes around the world. They're taking advantage of these three things to sucker leftists into this movement. Do not let this infection take hold in our movement, folks. This is a national security election. Do you want serious people in charge who understand the growing threats out there? Out of control AI, nuclear weapons proliferation, bioweapons attacks? Or do you want sleepy Joe Biden, Kamala Harris, AOC, Pocahontas, and Bernie Sanders in charge? That's your choice. That's your choice. Here was Rand Paul. He's a doctor. He was on Fox yesterday talking about the situation with the plague in Russia. I'll talk about this. Vince had an interesting guest on about this. I'll talk to him about this coming up in a little bit. However, there is a balancing act here. We are not doing COVID hysteria again. We're not doing it. We're not falling for every single media narrative out there. Everyone's going to die. Put a mask on your 3-year-old. We're not doing that. However, it is serious. The plague is serious. Can be fatal if not treated. But Rand Paul brings up an interesting point here. We should take really seriously. And he's been on the COVID thing for a long time, too, the COVID hysteria. That's why he's very concerned about this, especially given his medical background. Folks, if this were purely a case of pneumonic or bubonic plague, they are both treatable with antibiotics. If this researcher was working in a lab working on these things and got sick, then it would be fairly obvious what they got sick from, and there would have been a treatment. So why did the woman pass? I don't think the Russians are telling us everything, and I don't think that's a breaking news headline. I think it's fairly obvious. There's some angle to this. You know, we're not sure of, and the president's getting really pissed, President Trump, because he knows they're not telling us everything. He called out China early. He's doing it on Russia now. But listen to Rand Paul. This part concerns me a little bit. Check this out.
1: Reason to be concerned?
2: Thanks
1: that gain
2: me.
1: Of function was employed, that this was plague souped up from a lab?
3: Well, I'll tell you one thing that's very disconcerting about this is that a book was written in the last year called Biological War, a Scenario. And what happens in the book is a lab out in the east part of Russia leaks Yersinia pestis, the plague, and it goes on to infect the world within days. Now, that's not what's happening, but it's disconcerting that this scenario was written about a year ago because people are worried about it. The plague itself happens naturally, and there's a couple of hundred cases a year that get it, most time treatable with antibiotics. In this case, wasn't, but it is alarming that they're not saying they've cultured anything. If she died from an overwhelming infection of the plague, they should be able to culture the plague from her blood or from her lungs or from some tissue. And the question is, did they, or are they just not telling us the truth? We do know from defectors in the 1970s and 80s that they were weaponizing the plague. So we do know that, and so it is concerning, and I think we should be doing our due diligence by looking at satellite images, looking to see what their military is doing. At least in the press reports that are unclassified,
1: right,
3: it looks like some people are insinuating there's more activity than you would normally get for one case of the plague, which makes us concerned. Could it be weaponized?
0: Yeah, that makes me concerned too. However, sadly, people have zero faith in institutions. People have really lost faith in government. I think President Trump's gone a long way to rebuilding that. However, understandably, a lot of people aren't there yet. I get that. Believe me, I get that. I feel you. It's going to take a really long time to reestablish 20 or 30 years of destruction in your institutions, your Pentagon, your FBI, your DEA, everything. People don't believe anything anymore. The WHO. You think anyone wants medical advice from the WHO anymore? Pollsters who've told you for decades now, Republicans suck. Everybody hates Republicans. Everybody hates Donald Trump. And yet the pollsters continue to lose over and over and over again. On election day, one of two people is going to lose, either the pollsters or the GOP. Maybe they're right. Maybe they're not. I don't know. You show up and vote, we'll win. You don't, we'll lose. That's it. But folks, I can tell you this. All of the doomer, pollster, left-wing media narratives meant to influence you to sit at home and not vote, or even worse, vote for the Islamo fanatics, the doomers, and the commies. Everything they've told you about the national security situation is wrong. Is absolutely wrong. They told you about the war at the Strait. The Iranians have just dominated the Strait. Oh my gosh, they embarrassed President Trump. That's not what's happening. I'm not telling you yet at all. I cannot be clearer on this. If I've said this 1,000 times, I'm beating the deadest of dead horses. I'll beat it again, this freaking horse, because yes, you are perfectly entitled to your opinion. We should not have gone to war with Iran. I don't believe that based on the data, but that's a perfectly, you know, valid opinion to have. However, look at this tweet. This guy, Andreas Steno Larsson. The U.S. has basically won the Battle of Hormuz. I'm just giving you the facts. Gulf oil exports are back to near pre-war levels. The raw market's fine. That's just a fact. Again, if it doesn't influence your opinion, that's okay. Maybe you just don't like other reasons we went to war with Iran. That's fine. But I'm just trying to give you data so that you can make an informed opinion, form an informed opinion, even if it's not mine. That's okay. Here's Javier Blas on X. Iran's national security advisor has warned that the rapidly deteriorating economy has plunged the country into one of its most difficult periods in its history. Folks, it's just happening right now. And the freak out is so bad, there's the article right there, that one of the Iranian police officials in charge of like the economic police, this is a translation you're going to hear. Here's Hossein Rahimi threatening to arrest people who report government data on inflation and the economy in Iran because it's really bad. I thought the left wing, this is the craziest thing. I thought the left wing media and the doomers told you it's all over. We've surrendered the Strait. The economy in Iran is doing great. They're doing fantastic. I thought they told you that. Maybe you should tell the Iranians this, who are arresting people telling the truth about the economy. Check this out.
2: There are certain websites based abroad that are announcing these inflated illegal rates, which, you know, their true nature is obvious. These people are hostiles. And they are enemies of the Iranian people. But our real grievance is with the domestic websites. These websites operating inside the country, under what permit and with whose approval are they actually doing this? So based on a directive from the Honorable Tehran Prosecutor, we're set to start cracking down on this today. Meaning any site that goes ahead and posts these fake inflated rates should know for sure that serious judicial and police action will be taken, will be enforced against them.
0: This is unbelievable, man. This is unbelievable that people in the left-wing media are buying this. You're allowed to have whatever opinion you want, sending our troops and soldiers into a combat scenario is by nature very dangerous. I'm glad people think this thing through with their sons and daughters. I'm proud of you. I really am, for whatever that's worth.
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8: Folks, I think a lot of this freak out, too. The Trump wants to blow up LA and San Diego hoax, which was like the fine people hoax and the peacefully and patriotically thing. Remember when they made up, oh, President Trump told you to burn down the Capitol. This is a response to data. The data about this election, the numbers, the actual numbers, actual early vote numbers are not in any way supporting this narrative that there is some tidal wave of blue coming across on election night. Here's Seth Keschel. We've had him on the show before. He's a really excellent follow on X. He's at Real S. Keschel, K-E-S-H-E-L. He's like, hey, man, it's really interesting how these poll defenders are now discounting early vote and mail analysis where we have actual numbers. He talks about North Carolina. The trend is nowhere near a blue wave. How Florida? They're not talking about a blue wave in Florida. Poll just came out today showing the Republican candidates at the top of the ticket up by five or more. Arizona. These are actual numbers, not polls. Reinforcing what I've been telling you, that anyone suggesting this is a fait accompli, this is over, forget it, sit at home, forfeit the country to the Islamo fanatics, the doomers and the commies, is doing it for a reason. They want this place to burn to the ground. They want what happened in France to happen on a bigger scale here. Texas is turning blue. Could we lose in Texas? If you don't show up, we will. I'm just going on the numbers. Here's Keschel again. Here's some facts about Texas. It's 5 points right of 2016, 8 points right of 2020. The Latino vote at minimum is 10% stronger than 2016 across the board. He goes on and on about the Talafrico-Paxton race, how the numbers just don't support this narrative. Now do you see why the doomers and the Democrats are freaking out? None of their arguments are sticking. There's a blue wave. The numbers don't back that up. Nobody cheats in elections. The numbers don't back that up either. If you show up and bring 10 people, we'll be okay. If you don't, we'll lose. Here's another reason they're freaking out. The early voting numbers do not look good for them. The rapid spread of voter ID. I wish it was everywhere. I wish we had the SAVE Act. We don't. But there's no reason to sit at home. We've got to keep trying. I'm not giving up ever on voter ID. It is the raison d'etre for this program. If we secure our elections and do what conservatives should do, and enhance and support and promote conservative values, we'll never lose an election again.

0: millions will vote soon. But do they really know the issues? Now, Rob Schmidt is on Newsmax tonight talking about the war for America's future. Rob Schmidt reveals that many Americans are embracing socialism, especially young people. Rob exposes the hidden dangers of socialism and its war on our freedom. He says the big media won't tell you the truth about President Trump and his real record. A secure border, biggest tax cuts in history, inflation under control, lowest drug prices, largest crime drop ever, and so much more. Rob has the whole story on Trump and the media. So watch Newsmax on cable tonight. 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
2: California voters will weigh five tax measures this November, the most in 30 years.
3: Proposition 3 would keep higher income taxes for top earners. The tax brings in an estimated $5 to $15 billion a year. Proposition 40 would add a one-time tax of 5% on billionaires to fund health care. Propositions 41 and 42 would make it harder to raise state taxes and could block the billionaire tax if it gets more votes. Proposition 43 would require two-thirds of voters to approve some local taxes put on the ballot by citizens. I'm Dina Kodiak.
2: And L.A. County is launching an investigation into claims handling practices by the California Fair Plan Association for policyholders affected by the Eaton and Palisades fires. The Fair Plan serves as insurer of last resort for those who can't buy coverage in the traditional market. Policyholders have complained about delays, underpayments, and denials of wildfire claims. Those are the headlines. I'm Sharon Reardon.
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8: Porter Ranch delays 118 eastbound, leaving DeSoto all the way to Reseda Boulevard and the drive out of Agora Hills. Tough on that 101 southbound, leaving Liberty Canyon Road to the 170-134 split ahead in Hollywood from Santa Monica Boulevard into downtown Los Angeles. Eagle Rock, 134 eastbound, pushing back off of the 2, looking better by Figueroa. And if you continue into Pasadena, we're seeing delays on the 210 eastbound, leaving Mountain. Delays all the way to Citrus.
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0: 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Always good to talk to you.
1: Thank you, Dan. Always good to be here, brother.
0: So, listen, I have been dying to get your take on this. I haven't spoken to you on the phone a bit, but this is not, I'm just basing it on polls and data. This is not a national security election. When you ask people their top concern, if you did it after the atrocity, the horror of 9/11, number one or two was national security, terrorism, understandably so. You don't really see that. I mean, it does rank in some polls, top 10, but it's not a national security election. The argument I was making earlier in the show, and I'd love your take on is, it should be, because it's clear at least, and I don't want to stigmatize every Democrat. I don't want to do what they do to us. There are clearly Democrats who don't want to die in a terror attack. Obviously, okay, point stipulated. However, yeah. As a party, if it was a club Democrat or club Republican, there is zero doubt that there is no home for terror sympathizers on the GOP side. And witnessing what's happening in France yesterday, today with this unrest, this should be a national security election.
1: Yeah, no question. And in fact, actually, economic concerns are also national security concerns. So when people say that they're concerned about energy prices, inside of that is also a huge national security concern. Where do we get our energy from? Is it a reliable source? Are we dependent on foreign adversaries for whether or not the price goes up or down? These are all national security questions. I mean, Dan, we lived through COVID. We learned a lot of national security is wrapped up in the economics of the United States. So every election fundamentally is actually in many ways a national security election. And you're right. I mean, when you look at what's going on in France right now, a place that's opened its borders, it has all of these sort of communist influences pouring in. You can even see it in the rioting. They're wearing the same sort of black block destructive uniforms as we've right. seen in the United States in 2020. They're burning down buildings. It's completely out of control. That is a national security concern that should be ever present in the hearts and minds of every American citizen. What do we keep voting for? Yeah. Sovereignty. We vote for secure borders, secure communities, and every election we should keep doing that.
0: Right, and that, the data speaks for itself. Listen, I get it. I'm tied to the administration. I worked there. I'm proud of the work we did there. But, I've been gone for 6 months. It's not about me or what we did. It's about what ERO did, ICE, CBP, DEA, U.S. Marshals, local police departments, state police departments. I mean, President Trump prioritizing public safety and national security, taking out FTOs, foreign terror organizations, drug cartel boats. I mean, this is stuff that was never done before. And the data really does speak for itself. I candidly just wish, on a 9-10 type atmosphere that we were thinking more like 9-12, because it is important to have a party in power that takes this stuff seriously. Speaking of the election, there's going to be one of two losers in this election. It's either going to be pollsters or the GOP. I don't know what's going to happen. I tell people all the time, if you show up, we'll win. If you don't show up, we'll lose. Like, elections are not mysterious at all. I can't use this analogy enough. They're not soccer games where, your best player got sick the night before. Like, you can control elections by just voting. And if you bring 10 people with you, we'll do okay. However, the predictions are from the left are absolutely dire. I covered earlier in the show the data, early voting data, doesn't marry up with these dire predictions. But you're seeing races, Cook's political report, moving races all over the country, even in red states, to Dem, likely Dem, leans Dem. These are really disturbing trends, but someone's going to be a loser, either the GOP or the pollsters.
1: No question about it. In fact, this came up last week in my interview with the vice president when he was talking about the final Iowa poll going into the 2024 election. You'll remember that there was a pollster there by the name of Ann Seltzer. She had the Seltzer polling group. And they whiffed, I think, by 13 points. She was considered the gold standard pollster in the country. And it wasn't like she was surveying the whole country. She was just surveying Iowa. Specifically,
0: Vince, I forgot that. Folks, please, I try to never interrupt you when you're on a roll, but please, stop what you're doing if you're watching on demand and go look that up. Seltzer poll, S-E-L-Z-E-R, I think it is, not Seltzer like the drink. And go look it up. The miss was just horrific. I'm sorry, Vince, go ahead.
1: It was catastrophic. And everybody was like, well, holy crap, because it was being used, because it's Iowa, it was being used as a bellwether for the entire election. People were like, oh, okay, obviously. Kamala's going to win this thing. And then obviously Kamala did not win this thing. Donald Trump wins. Yeah, there it is. It's not even, it wasn't 13. It was 16 points.
0: Good job, fellas. They looked it up for
1: 16 point miss. And she was considered one of the best. So your thesis that the pollsters might miss by catastrophic margins is well established, because this has happened over and over and over again. In fact, CNN's numbers enthusiast, Harry Enten, I know you played this clip on your program. He's been talking about, like, guys, like, Republican support tends to overperform the polls with every passing election, especially in the Trump era. So this should give, I think, Republican voters cause for to basically buoy their confidence a little bit that this is achievable. Now, I always operate from the perspective, and I know you do too, that you should play like you're 1 or 2 points behind. Play like you're the underdog. Play with aggression. Get everybody you know to the polls and actually win this thing, because it's not over till it's over. But I just, Dan, one more thing, and I know I always monologue when I give you answers to these questions, so I apologize for that.
0: No, that's why you're here. No, please.
1: I just think I'm judging the left based on their behavior right now about how they feel about the election. Forget the media headlines. I think that there's a desperation in their behavior that I'm witnessing with every passing day. James Talafrico is trying to convince you he's a normal person. You've got Abdul El-Sayed trying to convince you that he's never even heard of Hassan Piker. You've got in Texas this morning, Axios has ran this audio of Ken Paxton, secret audio of Ken Paxton being asked, like, hey, what do voters care about when you talk to them? And he says on the secretly recorded audio, he goes, they care about the war and they care about gas prices. I'm sorry, what? That's a scandal?
0: What's the controversy? Talafrico
1: is literally name dropping his favorite drag queens and saying that the energy industry needs to be destroyed in Texas on secret video. Meanwhile, this guy says that voters care about gas prices. I mean, it's so obvious the Democrats are desperate here. They're literally inventing scandals that Donald Trump wants to nuke Los Angeles because they don't have a real case against the president and his agenda. Their desperation is cause for my celebration. I love this. This is all a big red pill to me. So, again, it's a real fight, but I'm feeling encouraged by how lunatic they are right now.
0: Yeah, that headline about, you know, Donald Trump secretly or openly fantasizing about nuking L.A. and San Diego was so ridiculous and over the top. I agree. It does speak to a certain hysteria on the left that maybe the early voting numbers aren't what they thought they were. But on the polling miss topic, I have a theory on this, and I'd really appreciate your thoughts on it, too, especially being in, you know, having a significant presence in D.C. on the radio at WMAL, where you and I both worked early on. That's like the belly of the beast for consultants, pollsters, and elsewhere. So you hear things from people over there and, you know, by osmosis and stuff. But I have this theory, and this is not a knock on working class Democrats. So if you think that, tune out now, because it's not true. I'm not saying, I'm just saying, Republicans, as they've moved towards in the more populist Trump era, a more working class oriented party. And by the way, that's across race, gender, and elsewhere. You know, blue collar workers were traditionally a Democrat staple. I don't think that was great for us. I think the messaging was off. However, it was true. That's not the case in the Trump era. I just don't think Republicans in mass have time or are interested in spending 20 minutes on a poll on the phone with people. And I think a lot of Democrats who hate Donald Trump just want to air their grievances. They're like, oh, yeah, I'll tell you how bad he sucks. And I think that's why you consistently get this polling miss. You know, your thoughts on the reasons behind that?
1: I think you're right. I think Democrats, on average, are enthusiastic about telling people how psycho they are. I think that that's a thing. And meanwhile, I think conservative voters are not that interested in constantly browbeating everybody else about their politics. They're going about their lives. You know, on this point about whether or not we might insult a working class Democrat, I'm not sure you can, because I'm not sure they really exist anymore. In fact, like, the Democrats are sort of a party of the super rich college educated and the super poor government dependent. Meanwhile, like, the rest of the country, kind of conservative, voting for Republicans. President Trump is responsible for that. He's restructured the American electorate. And a lot of those voters who do have to work for a living and or do have to get paycheck to paycheck in order to make things work, they're so interested in feeding their families that oftentimes they don't get to the polls at the rates at which Republican voters were expected to in the past when they were the, quote, country club Republicans. So getting our people to the polls has never been more important. And also registering Americans who are not yet registered to vote has never been more important for the success of the Republican Party. In fact, Dan, you'll remember in the last election, 2024, do you notice Democrats gave up voter registration drives? They don't do that anymore. There's no more vote or die. There's no more, you know, troop, whatever the vote operations were. There's nothing like that because they're scared. The more Americans they genuinely registered to vote, the more that Donald Trump's agenda is actually going to be voted for.
0: That's an amazing point. You know, I think a lot of the audience that's roughly in our cohort forgets when you and I were growing up, Vince, you know, MTV was still a thing. It's really not a thing anymore. I mean, it's still there, but MTV when I was growing up was the thing. Like every teenager who was born in the 70s, early 80s, you watch MTV. MTV used to have the vote or die or whatever. It was their thing. And that's a really great point. I hadn't really considered that. Yeah, you don't really see that anymore because I guess they are concerned. Or that they're registering actual Republicans.
1: No, they've gone in the complete opposite direction. Actually, there was a Washington Post report on that subject during the 2024 election that Democrats were backfiring. Their voter registration drives were backfiring. They were registering too many Republicans, so they gave up on voter registrations. But meanwhile, if you notice, they're heading in the complete opposite direction. Their view is, oh, actually, now we can't have any security to our elections whatsoever. No photo ID. Troy Jackson just said this last night in a debate with Susan Collins. Troy Jackson's like, we don't need any voter ID anywhere. So an actual Democrat nominee for Senate, his position is your vote should not be protected and it should be open to be stolen. Like, this is crazy and it should be a wake-up call to every voter.
0: Yeah, that's not a tenable position in a sane voting environment. I'm not telling you, like, the unfortunate thing is, you know, voter ID and election integrity tends to be a top issue for the GOP and conservatives and libertarians. Sadly, it is an issue. I mean, even Democrats, a majority, I believe, of Democrats do support voter ID, but it's nowhere near as high it is on the GOP side. And that's really a shame because if you don't have fidelity and faith in the system, nothing else really matters. I mean, you don't believe in anything and you see this faith in institutions disappearing. Yeah. And that's actually a good segue to a topic I know you covered on your podcast. Again, you can check Vince Colanese out every day live, 8 a.m. Eastern at rumble.com/Vince on demand anytime. One of my favorite shows.

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17: Vince, you discussed this morning this outbreak of, or I shouldn't say outbreak, but the plague in Russia. You know, after COVID, speaking of loss of faith in institutions, people around the world, not just here in the United States, are growing increasingly skeptical of the healthcare community in general. They are WHO. You may trust your local doctor, but when it comes to like government guidance on this stuff, they were so betrayed by COVID, they don't believe anything. So there's a balancing act here. Like, clearly plague is serious, and knowing that it may have emanated from some Russian laboratory that may have been involved in some gain of function research, it's definitely a cause for concern. Especially given how the facts are murky and you can't trust the Russians about anything ever. But, you know, Americans are just not going to fall for fear doomer porn again either. You know, pull the kids out of school, lock yourself up in the basement. There's a balancing act here.
18: You know, it's enough to make you a conspiracy theorist about everything. The way that our government institutions have betrayed our trust over and over and over again, which is why people are so skeptical. I talked to Dr. Robert Redfield this morning, the former head of the Centers for Disease Control. And it's funny, Dan, I said on the show, you know, I think if there's one person on planet Earth who is more adhering to the don't get dead theory than Dan Bongino, it's my wife, Allison. Allison's like asking me last night. She's like, what's going on with the plague? Is the plague coming? Are we all going to die? And I'm like, well, I have a guest on it. She's like, who's your guest? I'm like, Robert Redfield. Who's he? He's the former head of the CDC. Is that enough for you?
17: Right,
18: so
17: right,
18: we get Robert Redfield on this morning. And I ask him about this. And he says, okay, here's the thing. The reality is we don't actually know what happened. He's suspicious. He doesn't think that this is the pneumonic plague. And the reason for that is, think about the setup here. This woman's working inside of an anti-plague laboratory. There's allegedly some kind of accident. She gets sick. Now, if you were working in an anti-plague laboratory and there's an accident and then you start developing symptoms, what would you do? You see your doctor and you'd immediately get treated and you'd be like, I think I might have plague. Like, you would immediately go after that. She didn't. She's dead. And they keep telling us, like, hey, antibiotics are the thing that would resolve this quickly if you move quickly after the symptoms start appearing. So something weird is going on there. There's a lot of mystery wrapped up in this. Another piece of this is, like, if you follow the history of these types of diseases spelling out, it turns out a lot of government laboratories have leaks. This happens a lot. And we've got governments all around planet Earth who are either developing these souped-up viruses as a mechanism to try and study the virus, which is very stupid to do. It's never actually resulted in a benefit for humanity. Or because they're making weapons. That's a thing, too. The bioweapon development is a very real thing. So you've got governments, including Russia, no doubt, who are playing with absolute fire. So at this moment, I think normal people should look at this and go, we actually don't know what the hell's going on. That's a perfectly reasonable place to arrive at. And the thing I'm going to look out for is any government official who steps forward with that kind of humility. Like if I get a Scott Atlas who pops forward, or a Marty McCary who comes forward, or like a guy like Dr. Redfield, people who are willing to admit, you know what, we don't know everything. It's okay to say that. That's the kind of person you should trust. If somebody steps forward and says, we do know everything, and you have to get rid of your liberty in order to address this, they're lying to you because they don't know everything. That's a lie.
17: That's a fine point. Like the great Barrington Declaration folks who took great risk of their careers and reputations to speak the truth about COVID, Bhattacharya, Jay Bhattacharya and others. Those are the people who've earned our trust in the space because their careers were nearly destroyed. Thankfully, President Trump got elected and people started opening their eyes about it. But you brought up an interesting point. I played a clip of Rand Paul earlier in the show, of course, a doctor himself. And he brought up something that you had discussed with Redfield that's critical here that shows you that, hey, something may be awry here. It's concerning. I mean, he said, you know, it's no reason to, you know, crap the bed, as I say, but it is a reason to definitely get the antenna up. if the woman, the researcher in this lab in Russia got sick researching the plague, there probably wasn't a mystery what happened. In other words, like if your kid comes home and says, you know, mom, my throat is scratchy, your first thought is what? COVID, maybe the flu, RSV, the cold, you know, strep. I mean, these are just common respiratory and other viruses that happen. Your first thought, matter of fact, not your thousandth thought, isn't like, let me bring her to an infectious disease specialist and get tested for the plague. Like, no one's going to think that. However, if you're in the lab, like studying the plague, and you get sick after an incident, it's fairly obvious what it is. And if the antibiotics, the doxy and the other stuff works like we've seen it work in the past, the woman should not have gotten dead. That's a critical point here.
18: Yes. And also, but this specific, Dr. Redfield told me that this specific thing isn't even highly transmissible. So pneumonic plague, it's not the kind of thing. If it is pneumonic plague, it wouldn't be the kind of thing that we should be concerned about really in the United States at this point. So having said all of that, like, yeah, I just think that like Occam's razor dictates that something a little bit more crazy is going on than Russia's letting on.
17: I know you'll be with us, Vince. We're looking forward to it. The election night special. Our show will be at 8 p.m. Eastern that night. Me, Vince, Haley, and a other cast of excellent characters to provide you election night analysis. Good, bad, in between. We'll give it to you. Vince, thanks so much. Check out his podcast, folks. We really appreciate you coming on today.
18: Dan, I love doing it. Thanks for talking today, man.
17: Likewise, brother. It's always good to be there with Vince. Vince provides some of the best analysis in the business. I'll see you back here tomorrow, folks.
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24: California may become the first state to ban most man-made quartz countertops. Officials want to ban countertops with high levels of crystalline silica. The main concern is silicosis, a deadly lung disease caused by silica dust. Since 2019, more than 650 cases and 35 deaths from silicosis have been reported in the state. Manufacturers say the countertops are safe if proper safety procedures are followed. Los Angeles City Councilwoman Nithya Raman's facing backlash for a video with progressive influencer Ed Choi. Mayor Karen Bass says it tells voters a lot about Raman.
25: Well, I think that there's a lot of evidence as to why she's not ready to run the city. This is one that she put on full display for all of us to see.
24: In the video, Raman and Choi say in unison, only you can stop